0: Trump's name to the performing arts venue and also blocked a 2-year closure for major renovations. In a social media post, the president says unless he is free to bring the institution back physically, financially, and artistically, he has no interest in continuing what could only be a hopeless journey into Never Never Land. Both the name change and renovations faced legal challenges from lawmakers and preservationist groups. At the White House, Jared Halpern, Fox News.
1: 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Dow was up 363 points, NASDAQ rose 55, and the S&P 500 up 16. 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
1: Anti-ICE demonstrators continue to increase in Newark as at a detention center as rioters are now hurting agents in the process. Fox's Alexis McAdams explains.
14: New Jersey State Police say they're establishing controlled protest areas that will be fenced in. They're going to separate opposing groups. They're going to have protesters that are for ICE and against ICE kind of in these closed off areas with fences as the activity continues again. The protests have not been peaceful, though, at night. The feds are working to track down one man who was caught on camera threatening to kill an ICE agent and his family in New Jersey, which the acting attorney general says is a federal crime. It wasn't just verbal threat. DOJ official has now charged an alleged rioter with assault of a federal officer for allegedly kicking and biting agents at Delaney Hall.
1: So far, 9 protesters have been arrested. A mother and daughter from Minnesota are under arrest and charged in a $21 million Medicaid fraud scheme from 2024. Center for Medicaid and Medicare Services Administrator Dr. Mehmet Oz tells Fox News the fraud is widespread.
15: The number one biller of Botox in the country just went to jail. She billed $25 million for Botox to Medicaid, pretending that it was going to help people with migraines. Again, fraudster coming from a place you could not imagine. And we're catching these folks. But the real question we should be asking ourselves, is this a flaw or is it a feature?
1: The suspects are accused of false and fraudulent claims to Medicaid and are now facing 8 counts of healthcare fraud and 2 counts of money laundering. A disoriented man slowly drove his car through doors today at Detroit Metropolitan Airport, alarming morning travelers inside a busy terminal, but causing no major injuries. The 67-year-old driver was immediately arrested when the SUV stopped. Authorities say the driver declared he was there to meet actor Tom Cruise and to save his dad. A woman trying to avoid the vehicle declined treatment for a possible leg injury. I'm Tom Burgon.
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20: 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Our number is 877-381-3811. 877-381-3811. We'll take your calls at the bottom of the next hour. We have no guests. I want to remind you, Life, Liberty, and Levin, tomorrow night and Sunday night, 8 p.m. Eastern Time, please set your DVRs. Just in case you forget, you'll be able to go back and watch it. And this weekend especially, I think, is crucial in many respects. Tomorrow night, Saturday night, Victor Davis Hanson and Michael Oren, former ambassador to the United States from Israel. Extremely articulate as well. So Victor Davis Hanson, Michael Oren, and yes, we will be discussing Iran and the so-called deal. Sunday, same time, same place, 8 p.m. Eastern Time, Life, Liberty, and Levin on Fox. Set your DVR. General Jack Keane, the best of the best, and our friend Ben Dominich, who is fantastic too. And I have been working on the opening statements like never before, feverishly. Because I know people in office, people in power, watch these programs. And even more, I know you in this audience watch these programs or tape them so you can watch them later, record them. Hanging out with Sean Hannity, his podcast apparently was a big hit. Many of you have watched the two of us. We talk about a lot of things people don't know, about our friendship, how far it goes back, you know, our careers and working with Rush and the president and on and on and on, and you'll hear all these things. Almost a two-hour session. I think it was about an hour and a half, actually. And afterwards, we went to lunch like the old days. And he's been my best buddy, like a brother. 30, 35 years. That's a long time. So hanging out with Hannity, Sean Hannity, you can check that out. It's everywhere. It's on our social sites. It's on his social sites. You can have a lot of fun this weekend. But again, tomorrow night, let's just focus. Victor Davis Hanson and Michael Oren and me with my opening comments. And Sunday's very, very important as well. Same time, same place. And I want to thank you all for being right here, listening to us on radio and your local affiliate. Great affiliates, great management, great ownership. Some of you listening on the podcast, thank you. Some of you listening live streaming, thank you. Some of you listening through maybe a tinfoil hat, thank you. However you hear us, I'm all for it. God bless you. There's a site I mentioned not enough. Issues and Insights is the name of it. Issuesandinsights.com. I think it used to be the old Investor's Business Daily editorial page, which used to be among my favorite. And I don't know if you know what's going on in Canada, apart from the socialist medicine, apart from the rampant anti-Semitism, apart from the massive socialism, they're destroying that country. I'm going to read something to you. All these people are going, oh, well, socialist, you know, now you got to have health care. It's all right. Everybody, health care, government, health care. Wait till you hear this. In Canada, if your doctor refers you to a specialist, you'll likely have to wait 15 weeks to get an appointment. Then another 13 weeks to get treated. People literally die from cancer and other diseases and illnesses while they're waiting. This is true. Just getting an MRI will take 4.5 months on average. But don't worry. You're all equal and you have government health care. Now, Bernie Sanders never talks about this and the media never talk about it. But if you want to kill yourself, you can get a same-day appointment. Now, listen to this. This is grotesque. I read it earlier. Welcome to the healthcare system that Bernie Sanders and his socialist pals want to import into the United States. Just a decade ago, Canada legalized medical assistance in dying, or MAID, M-A-I-D. First, it was limited to those whose deaths were reasonably foreseeable, such as end-stage terminal cancer patients. 5 years later, just 5 years later, it was expanded to those whose, quote, death is not reasonably foreseeable. Wow, can you imagine? People with a disability or a non-terminal illness could get a doctor to snuff them out. lawmakers expanded again to include those suffering solely from a mental illness, which the government expects to implement next year. Canada's dead. England's dead. France is dead. Many of our blue states are dead. This is a poison. This is a disease. MAID, MAID, is already big business in Canada. Nearly 100,000 Canadians have availed themselves of this form of so-called health care. It now accounts for more than 5% of all deaths in their country. Frightening. And the government seems to be doing everything it can to make it a runaway hit. Lawmakers waived the 10-day waiting period for those whose deaths, quote, are reasonably foreseeable, unquote, and the rest have to wait only 90 days. The result is that same-day or next-day killings are common, which one member of the MAID Death Review Committee said reveals remarkable fast-tracking of euthanasia. Quote, one elderly woman declined MAID and preferred palliative care, he wrote. When a hospice placement request was rejected, her husband, who'd been assessed as struggling with caregiver burnout, asked for an urgent MAID assessment. She was euthanized that day, meaning killed. Nor does the state appear to care much about enforcing its own rules. Now, you ready for this one? I don't think you are. Once you hear it, I think you're going to be disgusted. The Toronto Globe and Mail this week reported on a case involving a 45-year-old who suffered from Crohn's disease. I have a family member who suffers from Crohn's disease, whose doctor proved him for death at a meeting in a coffee shop and then followed up with dozens of text messages and carrying him to go through with the euthanasia, including when bashing family members who opposed him committing suicide. Now, Crohn's disease is treatable, and we have cutting-edge drugs for this in the United States. But do you believe that, Mr. Producer? The doctor even drove him to the facility to administer the fatal drug cocktail. The same doctor had also declared a patient dead, only to have her start breathing again, requiring him to return to finish the job. I mean, this is like, I don't even know what to compare this to. So I'm sure they have abortion on demand up there because these are grown adults, grown human beings. A professional review board concluded that the doctor, quote, displayed a lack of judgment, dealt with patients in a way that risked looking like coercion and kept inadequate records, unquote. His punishment? Well, he was issued a caution, which doesn't even count as a disciplinary action. One of the 45-year-old's family members told the Globe and Mail, quote, I am horrified that the college has not stopped him from practicing. What does it take? He had Crohn's disease. People trying to get actual medical care in Canada, meanwhile, are forced to wait in interminable lines for months. According to the Fraser Institute, which is a great institute up there, which for years has been tracking wait times imposed by Canada's nationalized healthcare system, patients in 2025 were waiting for more than a million procedures. Hello! This is what it means when everybody has a right to healthcare. It means you don't get actual medical care in time. You understand? In some provinces, the average wait time between referral by a general practitioner to treatment by a specialist is more than a year. This isn't unique to Canada. Every country that promises so-called free health care makes people pay in time and suffering. It is the medical equivalent of the breadlines in the old Soviet Union. So it's no wonder the Canadian government is eager to make death easy. It costs almost nothing to euthanize someone. The dead don't rack up medical bills. And with them gone, there are fewer people waiting for care. From a government bean counter's perspective, the more suicides, the better. Gruesome as this is, it is exactly what will happen here if people are foolish enough to fall for the promise of free, universal health care as a human right. Never forget this story, ladies and gentlemen, never. If you need to go back and read it, we post everything I collect during the course of the day for the program at marklevinshow.com, and we archive it. This ought to make you really nauseous, though. You go ahead and look up Crohn's disease, and there are effective treatments for it. And they killed the person, even though the family objected. I'll be right back.
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0: Crazy. Oof. Government-run health care, it's as bad as you thought and worse. And worse. Crazy. All right, let's get into some other things here. Abdul El-Sayed, a Michigan Democrat candidate, an Islamist, at a debate yesterday about anti-Semitism. Cut two, go.
1: I know what it's like to be discriminated against because of how I pray. And I know that anti-Semitism and Islamophobia tend to go hand in hand.
0: No, they don't. And the real... No, they don't. No, they don't. No, they don't. No, they don't. And it's funny, he's asked about anti-Semitism and he brings up Islamophobia. A completely made-up doctrine to try and prevent you from raising concerns about Islamism, even though when you read about Islamism and you read what scholars so-called have said, what imams have said, I've played them for you, to criticize them for wanting to destroy your faith, for wanting to destroy your country, talking about them taking it over, not exactly assimilation, the opposite, then you're Islamophobic. Now, we're not going to be intimidated here. We're not going to be intimidated. This guy has to lose. That's why I back Mike Rogers. He's a good man. He's a patriot, served in the military, served in the House. He must win that seat in Michigan. Must win that seat in Michigan. They got a guy with Al-Qaeda ties, and I read that to you at some length the other night, running for Congress in New Jersey. He must lose the Democrat primary. It's apparently a Democrat seat. I don't know what the hell's happening in New Jersey, but it's soon going to be turned into New Iran if they don't get that damn thing fixed. And it's the Democrat Party making all this possible. If it would put its foot down collectively and say Islamists are not welcome, especially those with ties to Hamas, ties to Al-Qaeda, ties to ISIS, you know, stuff like that. Or, conversely, we do not support and will not support Nazis, former Nazis, communists. That would be helpful. But the problem is, that has become the Democrat Party. Go ahead.
1: When it comes to either of them is the scourge of white supremacy. And I think it's absolutely critical for us to differentiate between love, respect, and admiration for Judaism and the Jewish people and a continued policy that has us sending our money to a foreign government. We can walk and chew gum at the same time. So for me, when it comes to fighting...
0: Shut up, a-hole. I don't need lectures from you about my faith, about Israel. Notice he doesn't bring up any of the over 50 Muslim countries. Not a word. I've had it with these frauds and these fronies. Fronies and frauds, yes, that's right. I've had it up to here. Lecturing the rest of us on what we're supposed to do. Lecturing the rest of us about what's wrong with us. Excuse me, cholera. No, we're not buying that crap. And that this Graham Plattner from Maine, as you know, I've endorsed Susan Collins. Don't be shocked. I mean, is it really that surprising to you that I'm endorsing a liberal Republican against a Nazi? Really? Gee, which is worse? We should unite around Collins to defeat this bastard. It's not that controversial to back a liberal Republican against a Nazi slash turned communist. It's really not. On top of that, he's a pervert. I'm not even going to say what he said he's done because there may be some younger people listening on this program. A Nazi turned communist pervert. Oh, and he's also trashed women. I guess that's in these days, right? Islamism, women, you know, whatever. Democrat Party's sickening. It's pathetic. The only principles that party has is anti-American. Are anti-American. Graham Plattner today on MSLSD. Cut three, go.
2: I think when we get the majority in the Senate,
0: yes,
2: we need to use our investigatory capacity with Senate committees to shut this White House down. We need to...
0: So, ladies and gentlemen, here's what the Nazi-turned-communist pervert and woman-hater says. We should use our power as Democrats to shut down the president. It's right there in the Constitution, isn't it? And shut him down with endless subpoenas, with lawfare. Is that what you want, America? I understand the radical kooks on the left do. I'm asking you, patriotic Americans, is that what you want? Is that what you want, Maine? Seriously? Yeah, go ahead.
2: Well, everybody under subpoena in front of those committees for the next 2 years, so they're too busy.
0: Go ahead.
2: Starting another stupid war or figuring out other ways to be corrupt. We also have so much to investigate. I mean, it's really important right now that we understand that...
0: How about we investigate you, jackass? Hmm? Just to shut you down. That's all. That's all. The basis is to shut you down. How about we find reasons to subpoena you? How about we unleash lawfare against you and your little oyster farm? How about we do that? Yeah. This guy's an adult. He's got a Nazi tattoo on his chest. He says, I'm not a Nazi anymore. He's a communist. He publicly posts these perverse, disgusting things that he's done in public. He's trashing at women. And there's Bernie Sanders, baby. All for him. Elizabeth Warren, all for him. Roe Conman, all for him. Chris Murphy, all for him. The whole Democrat Party, the whole damn bunch of them. I'll be right back.
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2: Well, I think Mark Levin is going to take a lot of incoming after my appearance on Hannity tonight, 9 p.m. Eastern. You might want to check it out. On the things I want to say, you might want to check out Life, Liberty, and Levin tomorrow night, Saturday, 8 p.m. Eastern Time. Set your DVR as well. Victor Davis Hanson and former Ambassador to the United States from Israel, Michael Oren. And Sunday, the great General Jack Keane. I give him a lot of time because it's important. And our dear friend Ben Domenech. The opening statements, both of those nights, tomorrow night and the next night, are going to be straightforward. No candy coating. Depending on what I'm asked on Hannity, my comments will be straightforward, no candy coating. They'll be polite and civil because I feel the President of the United States is a great man, a courageous man, an honorable man. But I have a view of my own when it comes to the enemy and the future in dealing with the enemy. And I think it's important that other people hear it, including him and the people around him and certainly you. So I hope you will tune in. Hannity at 9 p.m. tonight. Again, I'm not sure what time I'm on. And definitely Life, Liberty, and Levin Saturday night, Sunday night. I mean, if I'm going to take incoming, you might as well hear what I have to say. Because I think the vast majority of you agree with me on this. You know, if you're turning 65 or you're older, you really need to stay glued to the radio and really listen to this. Because then I know you're like me and you're getting bombarded with Medicare spam. And that gets worse and worse and worse as we get closer to September and October. So it's important to get in front of these annoying and confusing mailers and robocalls and ads that target you everywhere you watch and listen. They all claim different things. So what we need going through the process is real, honest help from someone who knows what they're doing, somebody who is knowledgeable. And that's Chapter. That's why you need to call Chapter. I am working with Chapter right now. We're almost done. On my Medicare package, my wife's Medicare package, my brother with his Medicare package. These people are fabulous, and they look all over the country, all the plans that are available. And so they may be able to do something for you right now, and they certainly can give you advice for the future. It's a whole separate pair of eyes of experts. And this is truly important because your health care is important, your budget's important, the medicines you take, all important. This is not something you want to put off. And they will look for a plan that actually fits your needs. And so no matter what these advertisers throw at you on radio and TV or the robocalls or in your mailbox, and it's almost as if they're panicky. No, use us. No, use us. And we'll give you this. Somebody needs to use their head and sort through it. That's what they do for a living. So you don't have to. And you don't have to wait till the fall. That would be a mistake. Dial #250. 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Again, #250. 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Takes under 20 minutes to get started. It's Friday evening. It's the perfect time. This evening and the weekend. Again, dial #250, say the keyword Medicare help. 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You will do yourself a huge favor, or your spouse, or somebody else in your family you know, or a friend. Chapter is so fantastic. Again, I'm working with them right now. I strongly encourage you to check them out. I think you're going to be very, very pleased by them. I am. This guy, Chris Murphy, he's on something called The Street yesterday. And watch how these buffoons Oh, he's outside on the street. I apologize. He's outside on the street. I could use a drink, even though I don't drink. And, of course, he defends Grand Platinum. They will defend anything. It's a mass murder, mass... I'm not saying this guy is, but they would. Mass murder, mass rape, it doesn't matter. They're even defending candidates with Al-Qaeda ties, with Hamas ties, out of the closet Nazi communist. This party is disgusting. It's a disgusting. How can anybody walk around and say, you know what, I'm a proud Democrat. Proud of what? Here we go. Cut four, go.
3: Are you rescinding your support for Graham Platner after the lewd posts that leaked, all the things he said about mocking a wounded soldier, and he's also talked about, like, masturbation and porta-potties and all these controversial posts? What do you think about
4: it? What's the polling in Maine right now?
3: I haven't seen the latest polls, but I think he's still
4: winning, right?
3: But what about you personally? Your support?
4: Yeah, it seems like the people of Maine like the fact.
2: Oh, okay.
4: That,
2: so if the people of Maine like him, and there's a great drop going on in his polling, so if the people of Maine like him, that's okay by Chris Murphy, right? That's the test. That's the test. This guy's a thug, faking a phony. It's Chris Murphy. Go ahead.
4: About the struggles that regular people are going through and don't like the fact.
2: Oh, the struggles of regular people. Sure, sure. Only he, not Susan Collins. She doesn't know about the struggles of regular people. No. This guy, Platner, he knows about the struggles of regular Nazis and communists and perverts. Oh, yeah, he's got it all figured out. Go ahead.
4: Your current senator seems to be empowering a pretty corrupt agenda in this administration.
3: So you're going to keep supporting him, sir?
5: Yeah, I'm supporting
2: him. Yeah, I'm supporting him. Yeah, of course. I'm Chris Murphy, and I paid for this ad. Do you know this guy wants to be president? I heard that. I said, of which country? Our country. I said, what? Guy wants to be president, ladies and gentlemen. Can't they find anything better than people who worked with Al-Qaeda? Seriously, folks. Or were Nazis, or are communists, or Islamists, or Jew haters. Can't they find anything better than this? I gotta believe they can. You know, a friend of mine sent me a video of some guy going on and on and on about, we give Israel $18 billion, and what do we get in return? And they're wealthier than we are, and they already give free health care to their people, and this. They don't need $18 billion. First of all, we don't give Israel $18 billion. There was a pact made between us and the United States so they could get through a pact that was made with Saudi Arabia and the United States. I think it was $3.8 billion a year for a period of years. And Israel uses the vast majority of that as it's required to do. For what? To buy weapons from American industries. Lockheed, Northrop Grumman, puts America's to work. So it's not, here Israel, here's $3.8 billion. Now on top of that, what else does Israel do? Israel takes our technology. They take our jet fighters like the F-35. They take our tanks. They used to take the Bradley tanks and do it. They used to take our automatic weapons and they improve them by developing their own technology. And the head of one of these industries, I think it was Lockheed, but I could be wrong, said, and they give it to us, saving us tens of billions of dollars and years of research. These are brilliant people. And not only that, they're warriors. They have to fight to survive every damn day. So they put these weapons to use and they know how to improve them. They're not just using a laboratory or some other methodology. Where do you think we're going to get most of the knowledge, even though the president won't admit it, for the Golden Dome? From the Israelis. For free. For nothing. Tens of billions of dollars in technological improvements, and not just for weapons. And they give it to us. Tens of billions of dollars worth of intelligence throughout the Middle East. Because nobody beats their intelligence, the Mossad and so forth. It's just tell me, what do we get back from Saudi Arabia? Name three things. 9/11, what else? What do we get back from the Palestinians? Nothing. They use our money to give pensions to terrorists. That's why we passed the Teller Force Act and the president signed it, right? We can go on and on, can't we? But nothing I say will matter to the bigots, the racists, the anti-Semites, the Jew haters, because they're America haters. We're the imperialists. We're the colonialists. They join in with the Islamists and the Marxists. They burn the American flag. Whenever they burn the Israeli flag, there's the American flag. And by the way, you'll notice that they're marching in the streets now just trashing America. The big Satan. I'll be right back.
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I always look forward to talking about Ahege Ministries. Wonderful, wonderful experience my family has with the Ahege family, Ahege Ministries. I can't say enough good about them. Courageous, out there, really doing God's work. In a world drowning in compromise and confusion, one ministry is still preaching the uncompromised word of God without apology. Ahege Ministries. The pastors, John Ahege and his son Matt Ahege, and I'll tell you, my wife and I like to call John Ahege our pastor. That's right. He's got such respect for the Jewish faith, so knowledgeable and brilliant about the Christian faith. Every day they blast the full gospel across the planet. 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Explosive social media that's reaching the next generation where they live. 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Now, I've been watching their social media. It really is fantastic. 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A website loaded with biblical truth and a daily e-devotional that feeds the soul of believers everywhere. It's the real thing, straight from the Bible, straight from the heart of Pastors John and Matt Ahege. And I have been retweeting

0: some of the things that they post, I want you to hear from John Hagee directly. He's a lot more articulate than I am. He's got just absolute brilliant things to say. But none of it happens by accident. It takes resources. It takes you. We've got to push back against the darkness and the evil. We must keep this work going strong for our children and grandchildren. The next generation desperately needs to hear the unfiltered, unapologetic truth. Nobody better than John Hagee and his ministry to deliver it. And I'm telling you, I swear by it. So I'm asking you right now, go to jhm.org. 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And that's jhm.org/L-E-V-I-N or 855-694-9647. 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We're not considered the wealthiest of Americans, but patriotic Americans. Hagee Ministries doing the Lord's work. Let's make sure they can keep doing it. jhm.org/Levin, L-E-V-I-N. Give it a shot. I know you're going to love it. Ron DeSantis at a press conference today. You know, this guy is so good. I wouldn't count him out as a presidential candidate running in the Republican primary. I'm not endorsing anybody. I'm just saying, the more the merrier. This guy has run the state of Florida like nobody's ever run a state before. So beautifully. So incredibly. Here he is today. Cut 7. Go.
1: We've also done Operation Criminal Return, 10-day operation between FDLE and DHS targeting illegal aliens who are sex offenders, career criminals, and other serious offenders. That led to 230 arrests. And again, you had people that have been convicted of very, very serious crimes, not just suspected of that. And I've said all along, I mean, if you're a legal alien and a convicted criminal alien, what possible basis could there be for anyone to object to that? But I've also said waiting for someone to be a convicted is not smart, because I want to identify and remove before some of our citizens get victimized by folks. And that's what we've done across all these different operations. But this particular one got a lot of bad people, and we're able to do that. So I think it's been a big success.
0: Compare this to these blue state governors, honest to God. Compare it. DeSantis is everything you could possibly want in a governor and more. I tell you, I live in Florida primarily. We do. You go to bed knowing that you got a governor who's got your back. You wake up knowing that you have a governor that has your back. He's looking for ways to give you your tax money back or not take it in the first place. He's looking for ways to improve education without all the radical left-wing crap. He's looking for ways to make your neighborhood safer. He's looking for ways to do whatever needs to be done on illegal immigration, both independently and in concert with the federal government. Compare this to what goes on in New Jersey and New York. Compare this to what goes on in California, Minnesota. Compare it. They have no income tax. He's looking for a way to dramatically reduce property taxes and eliminate them for, you know, average earning Floridians. Think about that. Nobody's come up with that idea. Nobody. It's absolutely incredible. This is why people want to go to Florida. It's also why people want to go to Texas. You have a great governor there, Abbott. You got a great senator, Ted Cruz. You got a great lieutenant governor. Really. So people vote with their feet, as they say. The Democrat Party doesn't like that. They want to take over the whole country and oppose all their fantastic Marxist, socialist, welfare, illegal alien policies on the entire nation. We've got to keep them out of the White House, folks. We've got to keep them out of Congress. And we have a concern. Steve Dace was on this program last night, and what did he say? He looked at the voting numbers in Texas, and despite the fact you had a truly huge battle between Cornyn and Paxton, I think he said like 145,000 more Democrats voted in their primary than in the Republican primary. That is a big enthusiasm gap. It's not worth hiding and pretending it doesn't exist. I don't understand it for the life of me. But there it is, and we got to deal with this, and we're going to deal with it. I'll be right back.
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14: 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Sharon Hermitage, Accumulate.
15: Selling their crude in secret. I'm Tom Graham, Fox News. The U.S. military blockade of Iranian ports continues as the Trump administration attempts to motivate the Iranian rich nation toward a peace deal through economic hardship. But it appears Tehran is making shipments.
16: The clandestine network is concentrated in a nautical no man's land off the coast of Malaysia between Chinese and Iranian waters, where experts say illicit Iranian oil is moved daily onto vessels bound for China. First, an oil tanker conceals its location by blacking out its identity number and shutting its transmission signal. It then pairs up with another vessel to transfer cargo. In the specific arrangement between Iran and China, the empty vessel returns to the Strait of Hormuz. The loaded vessel moves east to Asia. This is how China feeds its refineries and Iran feeds its coffers.
15: Fox's Lawrence Simonetti there. Two federal judges ruling today going against President Trump. One ruling would keep his name off the famed Kennedy Center. The other would not allow his $1.8 billion settlement fund for alleged victims of over-prosecution by the Biden-era Justice Department.
17: A federal judge ruled that the administration cannot move any money for the time being into the $1.8 billion weaponization fund, which is meant to pay out people who think they have been victimized by the federal government. Then a separate federal judge ruled that President Trump's name has to come off the Trump Kennedy Center, and the administration cannot move forward with planned renovations that would close the center for 2 years. And that is too much for the president. In a very long post, he concludes with this: I have instructed the Department of Commerce to make all necessary arrangements with Congress to allow a full and complete transfer of this institution, giving them the responsibility for its operation, maintenance, and management.
15: Fox's Peter Ducey on Wall Street has stocks soaring. The Dow up at 369 points. 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
15: New Jersey's governor responding to the increasingly violent protests outside an ICE detention facility in Newark. Tomorrow, pro-ICE demonstrators set to hold a counter-demonstration.
29: I am going to protect people's right to protest peacefully.
30: New Jersey Democratic Governor Mikey Sherrill is calling on immigration agents and anti-ICE protesters to de-escalate the violence.
29: We all need to do everything we can to cool things down now.
30: She told reporters the rising violence and arrest outside Delaney Hall are unacceptable.
29: I will not give ICE the pretext to expand operations in our state. For that reason, New Jersey law enforcement is today establishing a peaceful, protected protest zone in the area right outside Delaney Hall.
30: As part of that, the state police will immediately take over enforcement, with ICE agreeing to step away. Carmen Roberts, Fox News.
15: Major issues, both global and domestic, being touched on at the Reagan National Economic Forum. Fox's Kelly Siberia is in Simi Valley, California.
31: We had the keynote already that was with Larry Kudlow, our colleague, and with Treasury Secretary Scott Bessent. And they made some headlines about Operation Epic Fury. And that includes when Bessent said that Iran is at the end of its tether financially. He says that 40 to 50% of Iranian troops are not getting paid at this point. Bessent also touted that the U.S. has seized $1 billion in Iranian cryptocurrency assets and is working with European allies to seize their property bought with the money stolen from Iranian citizens. The conversation then shifted gears to the cost of the war.
15: Now, Bessent claims the U.S. economy has been resilient despite the war with Iran. Former Attorney General Pam Bondi finishing her interview with House lawmakers about the release of the Jeffrey Epstein files. Bondi stood behind the Trump administration's release but refused to answer questions on President Trump's involvement.
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0: Hello, America. 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Our number, 877-381-3811, 877-381-3811. Jamie Dimon is the CEO of Chase. Very big financial institution, as you know. And he was on Fox today. Now, they tell me he's a Democrat, but he's certainly not a leftist. In fact, he sounds more Republican. Cut five, go.
1: So, you know, the first thing, which I know your viewers know, is that America is still the beacon of light in the hill, is still the arsenal of democracy, the bastion of freedom. I'm quite patriotic in that, and that this country provides safety to the whole world. And it wasn't just our allies. It actually provides safety to India, you know, people who are not allied nations, United States or America. And I think the most important thing is we have the strongest military in the world, underpinned by the strongest economy in the world. And if you ask me about the dollar dominance, it's dependent on those two things. If those two things disappear, so will dollar dominance one day.
0: The great Maria Bartiromo show. I'm a big, big fan of her. She's fantastic. Always so kind to me. Very rare. Cut six, go.
2: Well, what I've learned is everything is about policy, right? I mean, look at the policy in New York right now and in California. Yeah. You've got people leaving California because of this potential billionaire's tax. What do you want to say about Mamdani in New York?
1: I think good policy is free. I feel like telling the politicians, don't try to raise more taxes or spend more money. Sit down and fix policy. And I think you can grow 1% faster. I literally believe that. Yeah. The public knows you can't get certificates of occupancy. You can't get roads built. The bridges.
2: Well, that's Baltimore
1: bridge.
2: That's...
1: The Baltimore Bridge was supposed to be built by now. It's another 5 years. I go on and on and on.
2: You've been talking about this for so long.
1: It's frustrating. It hurts. It's embarrassing. And it always hurts the civilians of our country. And so I had a great meeting with Madami, meaning it was pleasant. But I said everything I wanted to say. I've seen mayors grow into the job. I mean, he's running a city of 300,000 employees now. He's never had a job like that. I've seen mayors who just, they fail abysmally because they can't administer themselves out of a paper bag, or ideology blinds them to practical, realistic, real-world policy. And so we'll see. And then, you know, if I can help do the good stuff, I'd be happy to do that.
0: Yeah, don't worry. He doesn't want your help in that way. He's an ideologue. He's a Marxist Islamist. They don't want help. They want power. Power. Poor New York. You got this governor who's a nut job. Kathy Hochul. She's New York today. Cut nine, please. Go.
3: We are banning masks for all law enforcement in the state of New York. People have rights that we are not.
0: Okay, let's just stop because this was already tried in California. Ladies and gentlemen. You cannot ban masks on any federal employees, federal law enforcement included. A state does not have the power to do that. Let me repeat. A state does not have the power. These are federal employees. You have two issues here. Does anybody know what it is? Number one. It's called preemptive power. Have you ever heard of that one? When it comes to federal employees, states have no authority whatsoever. Their power is preempted by the federal government. Number two, it's called the Supremacy Clause. If there's any conflict between laws or power, the federal government wins. What these radical kook state governors in these blue states are doing is they're going back to their Confederacy days, nullification. They have a war on the enforcement of our immigration laws. Compare her to DeSantis, as we just played him last hour. They're actually working on behalf of murderers, rapists, burglars, robbers, who are from other countries. Because the feds ask the locals for help. Can you help us find out where their addresses are? And instead, the local politicians call in the militia that's funded by Soros, that's funded by this piece of crap in China, these billionaires, and that's what goes down. That's why people are moving out of New York if they can. New York is depopulating. California's depopulating. It's horrible. Absolutely horrible. You got Mondami in New York City, cut 10, go.
4: That we are a sanctuary city. We're proud of that for a number of reasons. One, it is a policy designed to keep New Yorkers safe.
0: Okay, listen to me, Squirt. Listen to me, you creep. A sanctuary city is unconstitutional. You can't claim sanctuary. You can't just declare it, and therefore the Constitution is suspended. Our immigration laws are federal. They're what we call plenary. You can look at a plenary means they cover it all. They're comprehensive. Now, if the federal government is not enforcing its federal immigration laws and a state seeks to do so because the federal government's literally breaking the law, that's a different issue. That's not what he's doing. He's saying, I don't like deporting illegal aliens. We are a sanctuary city. That is unconstitutional. You cannot nullify federal immigration law. They're proud of it, he says. We're proud of it for a number. Of course you are, because you hate your country. You hate Mr. and Mrs. America. And let me add this. Let's be honest. He hates Jews and he hates white people. That's just the truth. Just the truth! Now, let's go to cut 11. Go.
4: I have made clear, as you've said, that I view ICE's actions to be cruel and inhumane.
0: Who cares? These are not... Who cares what you view ICE's actions as? It is a federal agency. These are federal employees under the federal constitution. They have a power to pass a federal immigration law that deports these aliens. You have no say in it, Squirt. None. Zero. And yet there he is, rambling like a Islamist Marxist. Hassan Piker's back, a.k.a. Hassan Puker. He's very nervous. He's out there, the drugstore, getting all kinds of Depends, you know. Oh, yes, diapers for people. He's on Trevor Noah's podcast. Trevor Noah is a very stupid person. He comes from out of the country as well. And of course, they're cheerleading Mondami, who is, of course, a Marxist Islamist. So you have Piker, Puker. You've got Trevor Noah, if that is his name, from another country. And then you've got Mondami, who's also from another country. We call it Uganda. Cut 13, go.
5: Now I've moved on from just talking about how the Democrats are to actually working with other on-the-ground groups and organizations like the Democratic Socialists of America and numerous other orgs.
0: The Democratic Socialists of America, we know, are Marxists, don't we? We know that as a matter of fact. Yes, we do. Yes, we do. We know. China, Cuba, they should be under investigation too, quite frankly. No, not because of retribution. No, not because we are authoritarian. No. But because they may be breaking law, including our foreign policy, the Logan Act, but they may actually be breaking other federal laws, if you know what I mean. Go ahead.
5: Actually run candidates that are pro-Medicare for all, that are uncompromising on the issue of Israel.
0: Oh, pro-Medicare for all. They remember, we just did that in Canada, didn't we? We just went through that. Pro-Medicare for all. Now, that doesn't mean you actually get medical care in time to save your life or to improve your quality of life. And we see how it's completely out of control in Europe and certainly in Canada. You have a disease? Yes, yes, yes. What's your name? Tucker Carlson. Oh, okay. What's your problem? I can't stop this bleeding hemorrhoid. What do you mean? What do you mean? Yeah, I can't stop this bleeding hemorrhoid. Well, what do you mean by that? Oh, Steve Bannon, he's a bleeding hemorrhoid. I can't stop this guy. Okay, you want to take a drive with me? To where? To a warehouse. We warehouse people who we euthanize. No, no, no, I don't want to do that. I don't want to do that. No, no, no, no. Well, that's health care for all. That's what we do with bleeding hemorrhoids. Yes. Now, by the way, for people who are new to the program or don't remember, if you hear me use the word hemorrhotic, that means I'm calling the person a hemorrhoid. He or she, they're hemorrhotics. Yes, I made it up. I'll be right back.
37: Mark Levin.
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0: Hassan Piker, Puker, says Cuban government facilitated streaming his show from communist country. Guy's looking for a defense. Remember, the only reason this guy matters is because the Democrats have been flocking to his program, despite the fact that he says Mao was the greatest person ever walked the face of the earth, despite the fact that he is a Jew hater, despite the fact he's an Islamist out of the closet. He's utterly hideous. Nothing worthwhile about this scum of the earth. And the Democrats flock to him. Ro Khanna, a.k.a. Ro Khan Man, thinks he's fantastic, is very proud of his appearance. He'd say he'd go again, and so are the others. So are the others. Our friends at Breitbart, let's see here, The Alex Marlow Show, they play this, let's see, Hassan Piker says Cuban government facilitated streaming his show from communist country. Oh, okay, they facilitated it. I can't wait till we get all the facts of how he worked with the communists in Cuba. We're still waiting for all the facts from Trader Tucker Carlson and his texting with the Islamo-Nazi regime in Tehran. Why am I the only one talking about this? Why am I the only one interested in this? I think it's a very big deal. A very big deal. You know, he's not doing it with an ally, he's doing it with an enemy. By the way, I don't text any foreign governments. I don't get any money from any foreign governments. They don't contribute directly or indirectly in any of the things that I do. Okay, that's transparency. That's transparency. I would say to Congresswoman Luna. See that? Transparency. They all always talk about we need transparency, we have the receipts. Well, where are they? Where are the receipts? I want to see them. Who's paying whom what? I'm all for it. It's like bloated Bannon. Where the hell are the videos? With you and Epstein. How come Massey and Marjorie Trader Gang Green never bring that up? I don't think Luna does either. How about it? How about it, kids? You know what I found out about this Luna, Mr. Bidu? Very weird. And I have nothing against her. I don't even know her. I don't even know if I've ever met her. I've been in a room with her, with 1,000 other people. At one point a few years ago, she claimed to have Jewish ancestry of some kind. And so people start to look, you know, I don't do this sort of thing. And they found out that I believe her grandfather, something like that, was a Nazi. I mean, I'm not laughing at the fact that he was a Nazi. I'm laughing at the fact that she was suggesting she had some Jewish heritage when, in fact, a relative of hers fought for the Nazis. Now, I don't blame her for that. It has nothing to do with who she is and so forth. But she said she didn't know. Then they questioned some of her relatives, said, no, she didn't have any Jewish background, but we do have this Nazi in the family, or did. Oh, okay, transparency, right, Mr. Producer? We want transparency. Yes. From everybody. Massey's running around attacking, who's he attacking? Who is it? Anyway, Adelson. That's right. Miriam Adelson, who's been a huge Trump backer, has provided hundreds of millions of dollars, she and her husband over the years, to elect Republicans to the House and the Senate, and to elect Republican presidents, been extremely supportive and helpful. And now Massey's trashing her, because Massey's full-on now Jew hater, Israel hater, AIPAC. AIPAC? Oh, my God. That's right. Qatar pours billions and billions into our country of foreign money. Communist China pours billions and billions of foreign money into our country. Iran, billions and billions. Miri Madelson. She's, they're trying to turn her in. You notice they use the Saul Alinsky tactics, as I said before, rules for radicals. So now you're supposed to hate Miri Madelson, who's been a huge supporter of Trump and Republicans. Get her! Get her! Get her! Just by repetition, this is what Marxists do. That's why Massey is not a libertarian. Massey's a Marxist. He's a Marxist who's an Islamist wannabe. That's what Massey is. He's another one of those who's changed completely. Like Marjorie Taylor Greene. And there they are on a yacht, by the way. Did you see that, Mr. Producer, doing deep sea fishing? Just regular people, regular, hardworking, blue-collar Americans on a yacht trying to catch big fish with big rods, may I say. Oh, yeah. Just like the little people. It's okay. There weren't any Jews around us. Thank God. Yeah. It's okay. They're out there fishing. With their better halves, of course. Now, Marjorie Taylor Greene has had a number, I think some at the same time, hasn't she, Mr. Producer? Oh, yes. Now they say they're leading a revolution. You know, they all think they're Castro. We're leading a revolution. That's right. We're more ginned up than ever before. Here's a guy who couldn't get reelected in the Republican primary in a congressional district he's held for 14 years. And he says, this proves I can lead a revolution. Sick. Mental. Marjorie Taylor Greene, she resigns the day after, 2 days after she makes sure she gets a lifetime pension from We the People. And she's a millionaire while she's in office. Multimillionaire. Transparency. We want transparency. Yes, except when it comes to the lunatics. We got this Tucker Carlson. Says he's going to get a house in Qatar. We don't know if he has. We don't know if he has. Texting with the Iranian regime. Exchanging wet kisses with the monarchy over there. Excuse me, cholera. And we want transparency. I do. Very, very much. Transparency, baby. All these congressmen. All these former congressmen. Tucker Carlson, the whole damn bunch of them. Let's see it. We've got the receipt. Then show them. I'll be right back. With Donald Trump back in office, one of his biggest adversaries, top Democrat Dick Durbin of Chicago, is leading the charge to derail President Trump's agenda at every turn. 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
1: You got that right. Oh, yeah. We talked about the debt last night. It's out of control. I don't think it's ever going to get under control, so the question is, where does it go? It's not going to go to a pretty place. I'm not trying to scare you. I'm trying to inform you. I know I take these things seriously when I see these reports. These reports are not paid advertisements that we read in the paper and we read from reputable organizations online. They're the real thing. Now, the gold story is about who's buying and how fast they're draining the market of gold. 2025, global gold demand prices hit dozens of new all-time highs. 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One of the songs I love, the patriotic songs I love that we play, is God Bless America, sung by Martina McBride. She does a beautiful job. I've been playing that for 24 years, haven't I, Mr. Producer? But I won't be playing that version anymore. She was invited to the 250th anniversary, Freedom 250, and she pulled out. She said she thought it was nonpartisan. But it is nonpartisan. The fact that it's President Trump who's driving the event, as he's driving all these events, shouldn't stop it, should it? And you have a private-public partnership helping organize and coordinate America 250 events. And the lineup of artists that were booked to perform included Martina McBride, Vanilla Ice, Brett Michaels, Florida, Milli Vanilli's Fab Morvan, CNC Music Factory, The Commodores, Young MC, Several artists quickly dropped out. After Spin mocked the lineup for Donald Trump's Freedom 250, they called it. Rapper Young MC specifically cited the Spin report and the Trump connection. Others are dropping out too, including veteran country star McBride. And she says this online, "I would like to talk to you and clear the air. I will not be performing at the Great American State Fair on June 25th. I was presented with an opportunity to perform as a nonpartisan event, but that turned out to be misleading. I asked lots of questions and was assured this was a nonpartisan event that was meant to celebrate all 50 states. Well, it is. In my mind, I thought this was a great way to celebrate the states and also bring people together in the way that only music can. I saw it as just a bring people together in the way that only music can. I saw it as just a, bigger version of so many state fairs I performed at over the years, celebrating community and what makes each state special. Sounds fun, right? Wholesome event. Yesterday, things started changing. And what we were told is, in fact, that that is not what was happening." She says, "I've spent my entire career singing songs about real people with real issues. I've been blessed with the opportunity to be a voice for those who have felt that they didn't have one. It greatly upsets me that any fan who's been moved by my music may now feel like I'm abandoning the meaning behind those songs. I assure you that it's not the case. I appreciate every single fan who's reached out. I hope to get back to the D.C. area very soon." Well, I was a fan. In fact, we played that God Bless America by Martina McBride over and over again. It's beautifully sung. But principles are principles. She has hers and I have mine. The Great American State Fair for June 25th, celebrating the 250th, is something that's being promoted and organized at the direction of the president. That should be appreciated. Not claimed to be a partisan event because Donald Trump's name is indirectly linked to it. So I'm sorry to say we will not be playing that version of God Bless America ever again. You can blame it on her, not me, because I haven't changed in any way. All right, let's take some calls here. Let me see if I can find any. Hold on, I got to pull it up. Let's see here. Hold on a second. What the hell is wrong with my computer now? Hold on one second, folks. We got plenty of callers. I want to help get to the callers here. Okay, here we go. Joe, Grapevine, Texas, the great WBAP. Go!
2: Honor privilege, Mark.
1: Thank you,
2: Mark,
1: sir.
2: Mark, I have listened to you a long time, and I can tell you, you do know a lot about China. But one thing I want to go to very quickly first, something you mentioned earlier in your program about what the negotiations. I believe strongly in being a former Marine during the Reagan administration. And as you know, Marines were with the Afghans. We were cutting our teeth in desert warfare. We call them Afghan freedom fighters. I can assure you that we have, whether it be CIA ground branch, special forces, Delta Force, Marine Force, Recon, you name it, they've infiltrated this country. I can also guarantee you there's an underground Iranian organization right now that's forming. I know for a fact 2 months ago, and you know this, that the Kurds were wanting to go in and do something. I also heard on, someone was filling in, they had someone assure them that Saudi Arabia had troops within. What they were doing, that wasn't disclosed. I can assure you, Mark, there is a lot more going on the scenes.
1: Not arming them. I can assure you that because I asked about it.
2: Well, okay.
1: I'm just telling you.
2: I'm sure that's something that has to be very, very secretive, and you may be right, but I can guarantee you they're waiting on the opportunity.
1: Yeah, no, I agree with that, 100%. 100%.
2: Absolutely they are.
1: And by the way, I want to thank you for your service, too. I appreciate it. I know where Grapevine is. It's a beautiful place. All right, Joe. Thank you, man. Very, very smart. Let's go to Mike in Flintstone, Georgia, the great WGOW. How are you doing, Mike?
3: Hey, pretty good, Professor Levin. I'll try to be quick.
1: Yeah.
3: I called because of the Canadian going over to kill people with Crohn's. I had an infusion just day before yesterday.
1: Right.
3: It's very treatable. It's not a big deal. I mean, it's like, okay, so I have to act like a prepper and buy more toilet paper. I'm sorry. It's okay.
1: I get it.
3: It's not a big deal.
1: But to kill somebody over there?
3: Yeah. Well,
1: euthanize somebody over that? That is sick.
3: Oh, over in Canada. Yeah, it's unreal. But I started the call yesterday because God bless you for bringing up the truth and the history behind the seventh century barbarians. I mean, I'm not Islamophobic. I have, you know. But
1: we all have friends, as the stereotype goes, who are Muslims. And I am not attacking individual Muslims. I'm attacking Islamists and Islamism. Go right ahead.
3: And exactly. And I'm a recovering journalist, okay? I used to be in the business, and I've, thank you, God, gotten out of it. But I would tell the people, please, listen to this man. Mark has his handle on the news far better than 85 or 90% of the so-called journalists out there. And I guarantee you the other 10% are listening to him, too, because he doesn't take sides, okay? Whatever. The truth will stand.
1: Jim, I got to go. A hard break. You're very, very kind, and thank you. I know exactly what infusion you're getting. And I know the doctor, and I know the company that invented that and have been using it and testing it. It's a fantastic miracle drug. God bless you, Jim. We'll be right back.
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We talk a lot about in our country about defending life. We debate it, we argue it, we vote on it. But there aren't a lot of people doing something about it. That's right. Well, there is a place. It's kind of heaven on earth, actually. It's called Sanctuary of Hope. Doesn't that sound beautiful? Because it is beautiful. And it's not about slogans, it's about action. This is a refuge for young, often terrified, unwed mothers, teen girls, who are scared to death. You feel like they have nowhere to turn. And so, of course, they are pushed to abortion mills. Well, not if Hagee Ministries has anything to do about it, and they're doing a lot about it. 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They give them love. 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

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We know one song we'll never have to drop, and that's Ray Charles in America. 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And here it is, Ray Charles in America, in honor of you.

0: the week is officially over. What a week. And the weekend begins now. It's going to be a great week. And don't forget, Life, Liberty, and Living at 8 p.m. tomorrow night Eastern. 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And I will be on Hannity, 9 p.m. hour Eastern time, I think around 9:30, but check it out. We salute our armed forces, police officers, firefighters, emergency personnel, ICE, our truckers, the men and women in Israel, the men and women in Ukraine, the men and women in Persia. I haven't forgotten. We haven't forgotten. And you, the American people, red-blooded Yanks, God bless each and every one of you, our big family here. Good night, Spritey and Griffey. Good night, Pepsi and Smokey. Good night, Zelda and Gigi. Good night, Indy and Pat and Rory. Good night, Marty and Barney. We miss you. Good night, Dad and Mom. We're holding down the fort, doing the very best we can. I think you'd be proud of us. Good night, Leo and Joe and Bernard. Good night, Teddy. Good night, Lou. And good night, all those great patriots who've gone before us.
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15: Squeezing Iran economically, I'm Tom Rigotti, Fox News. President Trump reportedly is in the final stages of talks with Iran after more than 5 weeks of conflict and hopes to come to a peace deal. Treasury Secretary Scott Bessent tells Fox Business the administration has been applying sanctions pressure on the regime.
16: Operation Economic Fury, where we have really cut them off, and they are at the end of their tether now financially.
15: Bessent says Iran is struggling under Operation Economic Fury, unable to pay their soldiers. A federal judge launches an inquiry into President Trump's IRS lawsuit that led to the Anti-Weaponization Fund.
17: U.S. District Judge Kathleen Williams giving President Trump's lawyers until June 12th to respond to a call for her to look into the president's settlement with the IRS that led to the nearly $1.8 billion Anti-Weaponization Fund. The president had sued the IRS for $10 billion over the leak of previous tax returns, but the DOJ revealing last week that a settlement was reached, creating the fund for payments to people described as victims of government weaponization. The judge now demanding answers after she says 35 former federal judges urged her to reopen the case. Kristen Goodwin, Fox News.
15: The ICE protest in front of an immigration detention center in Newark, New Jersey is a little quieter tonight. Fox's Steve Harrigan is there.
18: Pretty quiet so far, except for that drum behind me. There's about 200 protesters here out in front of the ICE detention center. About half of them are dressed like ordinary civilians, but about half of them are kitted out for potential battle later in the night. They've got helmets on, they've got goggles, they've got gas masks, some of them even have knee pads on for a fight later in the night. There's been a lot of protests about the conditions inside this detention center. Some of the people inside saying the food has no variety. At times it's rancid. That's been denied by the company. However, a look at the menu shows it is pretty varied. Oatmeal and eggs for breakfast today, tacos for lunch, tuna salad for dinner. It changes every day.
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15: A deadly bus crash early this morning in Virginia. Fox's John Saucier reports.
21: Five people killed, 44 taken to the hospital after a bus hit six vehicles on Interstate 95 in Virginia. Police say the bus failed to slow down as traffic was coming up on a work zone. Four of the dead were in the same car, which caught fire, all from Greenfield, Massachusetts. The other person killed, a 25-year-old female in an SUV from Worcester, Mass. Transportation Secretary Sean Duffy writing on X that this bus driver is a naturalized U.S. citizen who does not speak English. The bus was operated by E&P Travel, located in Kings Mountain, North Carolina. John Saucier, Fox News.
15: An investigation is underway into the explosion of a Blue Origin New Glenn rocket in a test last night at Cape Canaveral.
22: Blue Origin and Space Force officials confirm all personnel at the site have been accounted for and no one was injured. But the blast caused heavy damage to the launch pad and was seen, heard, and felt by passing motorists, boaters, and residents along Florida's Space Coast. The FAA had recently cleared the New Glenn fleet to return to flight after Blue Origin completed an investigation into an April 19 launch that placed a commercial satellite in an unstable orbit, leading engineers to intentionally bring the satellite back down. NASA is counting on the rocket to play a major role in its Artemis moon program.
15: As Fox's Jonathan Seri, roughly 50,000 people in California were forced to evacuate after a chemical tank was at risk of exploding. A lawsuit has been filed against GKN Aerospace following the evacuation order being lifted. Attorney Sean Steele claims GKN has had several safety violations.
23: GKN has had nine violations with the state of California and the county of Orange for basically not maintaining safety standards. So this is well documented.
15: Residents say the situation resulted in psychological harm, claiming that they've been traumatized from the possible explosion. GKN has released a statement apologizing.
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30: Hey, thanks for joining us on a Friday night. We look forward to it, and we're putting the finishing touches on a show. Open phones in hour number three, and we're also going to talk about CrimeCon. Did you know that there is a convention going on in Las Vegas that is all about crime and true crime podcasts and stories and agents and law enforcement officials. We'll get to all that next hour as well. But this first hour, let's start off with Iran, because that has dominated the conversation all week. This weekend, President Trump said they were within hours of agreeing to some type of ceasefire, but or some type of extended memorandum of understanding. President Trump was waiting just to sign off on it. Well, now it's Friday night, and still no word on what President Trump wants to do. To talk about it is fast becoming our go-to, a retired U.S. Marine Corps intelligence officer and our former deputy director for intelligence for the Joint Chiefs of Staff. He's now a director of government relations and for the National Intelligence Community at Coastal Carolina University. It's a long title, and it should be. Mark Chandler, welcome back to America at Night.
0: McGraw, thanks for having me back. I appreciate it.
30: So let's talk about today. It seems like President Trump had a long meeting at the White House, signaled on social media that he was getting ready to make a decision, almost apprentice-esque type of waiting for the final moments, and apparently no decision today. What are we to make of this? We're waiting a week. Everyone's agreed to it. President Trump hasn't signed off on it. Read the tea leaves for me. What does all this mean?
0: Well, today's meeting, you know, in the Situation Room, he brought all the senior leaders together. He looked at, I believe, military options and seeing what we could do and what that would push forward. Then he looked at the diplomatic track and see, you know, how far can we get Iran to go on this deal? He has to understand right now, and I think his advisors, or at least I hope his advisors, are telling him, you cannot trust Iran. You need to get everything you can in this deal up front, or risk the chance of Iran not following through on any part of the deal. And so I think that's what they're weighing. How much pressure can they put on them? How much can they get out of Iran now versus what they're going to get as Iran stalls their way through the next 60 days? It's a dilemma right now. Do you return to military operations, or do you take what you can get right now in a diplomatic agreement?
30: Because once you open up the strait, then you lose all your leverage, right?
0: Iran knows that. As soon as they open that strait, all this leverage that actually got them to this point and still gives Iran that advantage, as soon as they open that strait, then they're going to lose part of the leverage they had over the West and over the United States. Conversely, though, when you look at lifting the blockade, the U.S. loses the advantage it has, because now Iran can get that oil out and they can start trading again. And so that it kind of opens it up and loses leverage for both sides.
30: Mm. If we can't trust him in 60 days, why can we trust him now with this agreement, whatever it ends up being?
0: You know, McGraw, I've got to tell you, Iran is one of the challenges that I followed throughout most of my career, at least the last 20 years of it. And following it very closely and looking at what they have done for 47 years, Iran cannot be trusted at all to do anything that will not be in Iran's favor. Or let me rephrase that, not be in the Islamic regime's favor. And so everything that they've done through negotiations, through setting up their proxies in the entire Middle East, has all been to further Iran's goal to control the entire Middle East or influence the entire Middle East. They still have the desire to spread something they call the Shia Crescent, which is Iranian Shia control from the Mediterranean Sea all the way over to the tip of the Arabian Peninsula. So when you look at that, that's what Iran's objectives are, and they'll achieve it through whatever means they need. And if it's lying to get this deal 60 days down the road, or let me just say 50 days down the road and then renege on it, or say they need more time, that's what they're going to do.
30: So this putting off, I understand trying to negotiate, you know, how you're going to measure the nuclear material and who's going to get it and who's the third party and all that type of stuff. I understand that takes weeks and months to sort of negotiate. But if they, as we say, give up the leverage and open up the strait, what incentive would it be for Iran to sort of hand over the nuclear material and or allow inspectors in to go and look under every nook and cranny to make sure we got it all?
0: I think that they can say they're going to allow those inspectors in. Even though we had the JCPOA from the Obama administration. They still were deceiving the inspectors that would go in. We know for a fact they were hiding certain elements of their program. The inspectors came across certain elements that were, we knew there was nuclear activity at a certain site just because of the dust, if you will, in that site that was never declared. So even open it up, they're not going to be truly open. Now, what they'll do is they'll drag this along, and nuclear weapon development and enriched uranium is such a complex situation and environment to understand. Did we get all of it back there in Midnight Hammer last year? Have we sealed it up since we started operations this year? Iran actually told us in the negotiations before we started operations in February that they had enough enriched uranium for 11 nuclear bombs. They admitted that to our negotiators. So that's a pressure that they were applying. But did we get it all? That's something that the intelligence community, and I know personally, we would be looking for to understand, is it all trapped under Isfahan and the Natanz Mountains? Or did they get a couple of hundred pounds out of there before the attack started? And where is that? That's going to be the critical. Can you find it all? And that's a very complex and time-consuming operation.
30: And that is there any way to find that answer unless they allow us unfettered access to go and look?
0: No, there is not. We have certain collection capabilities that can get us in the general vicinity. But as I said, when we had IAEA inspectors, and that's the UN's nuclear watchdog agency, when they were in country, Iran very much controlled where they went and what they would look for. But we also monitored through intelligence means and saw activity in another part of the country. We would have to scan that entire country and look at known and even some unknown hide sites that they could have taken some of that enriched uranium that we have no idea where it could be. So this would be a significant intelligence effort to locate it. And a lot of what you're going to be able to do is to have to get on the ground and do it. And will Iran allow complete, unfettered, unnoticed access to any site we want? And they haven't yet, and I don't know if they will going forward.
30: Let's talk military options that's laid out for the president. How much of him trying to figure it out is there's not much left to bomb, and how much more damage can we do if it's already been destroyed?
0: Well, that's kind of I hate to say pet peeve, but I will anyway. You know, we in the military, and I'll go back to that, words have meaning for us. So if you tell me to destroy something, I can destroy a building. But I can't destroy an entire military. And politicians and policymakers like to throw those terms around, but they have a precise meaning in the military. So, no, we have severely degraded their military capability, but we have not destroyed it. They probably have, I would estimate, a minimum of 1,000 ballistic missiles and maybe 1,500 to 2,000 of those attack drones. So they have an offensive capability that if we do strike them, and I don't want this to be a shock to anybody, you're going to see a significant counterattack from Iran against U.S. bases, Israel, and our Gulf allies. It won't be as sustained as early on in the campaign because we have depleted it and degraded their capability, but it will be a significant shock to everybody's system when you hear all the words that are coming out of Washington and Tel Aviv right now. So keep that in context. We probably, in about 3 weeks ago, the CENTCOM commander went to Washington and probably presented what I would call an escalation ladder to the president. Mr. President, we can take out this type of targets, and it doesn't raise the escalation that much. Or we can go full bore, go after the leadership, which we need to probably cut down a few more levels of the Islamic regime's leadership before we get to somebody that might be reasonable. And then we can go after the missile sites, the remaining IRGC boat locations, and some of their drone sites. Iran's already tried to replenish some of that. They're digging some of their stuff out. So we could escalate up to what you saw early on in the campaign, or we can hit selected targets to send a message.
30: How much of the Arab countries in the region are lobbying the president saying, man, if you go in, we take the brunt of this force and we'd much rather have you cut a deal?
0: I think the Arab states in the region want a deal more than they want to see themselves attacked again. You know, they're bearing the brunt, if you will, of some of the economic impact of this by not being able to get oil out of there. I'm not going to say that they're suffering economically. They're all very well off. You know, they've got deep pockets within the region. But for the future aspects and going forward, their oil infrastructure, gas infrastructure, Iran took the gloves off. And when they couldn't attack the United States one-on-one militarily, so they went asymmetrically at these allies we have. So those allies don't want their bread and butter, which is the oil and gas infrastructure, damaged. And so that's they're pushing hard for a deal. They're ready to accept Iran and deal with that devil they know, then face the brunt of counterattacks should the U.S. go ahead and reinitiate hostilities.
30: As we've been waiting now 5 or 6 days for President Trump to make a decision on this memorandum of understanding, it seems Israel has stepped up attacks on Lebanon. Can we assume they're trying to get as much in before President Trump cuts a deal?
0: McGraw, I think you hit the nail on the head right there, because, yes, Lebanon will be part of any deal that goes forward between the United States and Iran. And so what Israel wants to do is two things. One, take out as much of the Lebanese Hezbollah leadership as they can, and they've actually started a ground campaign where they've started moving forces further north in southern Lebanon to establish a deeper buffer zone to try to protect northern Israel. So they're going to grab as much as they can every minute that they can before a ceasefire is initiated, that the United States is going to pressure Israel to say, you have to stop attacking Hezbollah. But of course, Hezbollah would have to stop attacking Israel. So that's I think you'll still see skirmishes over there, but not to the degree that you're seeing in the last couple of days with Israel trying to get everything they can before a ceasefire is implemented.
30: Mark Chandler is with us for a few more minutes, a retired U.S. Marine Corps intelligence officer. He was Deputy Director for Intelligence for the Joint Chiefs of Staff. President Trump floated the idea of these Arab countries joining the Abraham Accords. Let's put that into perspective for me. What did that mean?
0: Well, you know, if we go back to 2020, one of the greatest diplomatic achievements was the signing of the Abraham Accords when you got Bahrain and the United Arab Emirates to agree to terms, non-aggression terms, and basically a peace and relationship with Israel. And now we've been trying for years, although the intervening administration, the Biden administration, didn't push it as hard, trying to get all the Arab states to do a non-aggression pact and reach this deal called the Abraham Accords with Israel. That's the harder part. Saudi Arabia, Oman, Qatar, they don't want to reach that deal. So I think that push, while it might have been a lot of pressure, I can guarantee you there's a lot of resistance coming out of those three countries. As a matter of fact, I've heard inklings in the last couple of days that Turkey, Qatar, and Saudi Arabia may be looking at a separate alliance, if you will, that necessarily might counter Iran, but more importantly, doesn't agree to go in any kind of agreement with Israel. So that could have backfired on the president a little bit. We'll just have to see. If they do agree to that, I don't think you're going to see anything signed in the near future.
30: Mark Chandler, you've been on the show a couple of times, and at the end of each interview, I am amazed at how much great information you have and how you can explain it to us. Retired U.S. Marine Corps intelligence officer, former Deputy Director of Intelligence for the Joint Chiefs of Staff. Keep your phone on. We reserve the right to call you back at any time. Mark Chandler, thank you very much for your insight. Have a good night.
0: You too, McGraw. Thank you very much.
30: You got it. Mark Chandler, also now the Director of Government Relations for the National Intelligence Community at Coastal Carolina University. That's about as good as it gets, and I watch and hear everything. Mark Chandler, a great resource for us. Very, very, very good deciphering, right? Very, very good intel on what exactly is going on and what the president is weighing as he waits, I guess, another day. And we all wait to see what he decides. America at Night, back in a moment.
28: America at Night with McGraw-Milhaven, where the nation comes to talk.
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32: A better life with Dr. Sanjay Gupta.
33: If you are struggling with substance abuse, alcohol, pills, whatever it may be, first of all, it's nothing to be ashamed of. We know addiction is a brain disease, and we also know getting into recovery can be tough. Also, in case this helps, I want to tell you about a new study at a Harvard School of Public Health, which found that spiritual belief, the idea of a steady religious practice, had a protective effect from addiction. Experts we talked to told us there were probably a few reasons why this might be the case. Number one, excessive drug and alcohol use would not be the norm in a religious community, and people want to fit in. Two, a belief in a higher power provides people with hope and solace. Great foils for addiction. And three, and I think there's some merit to this, regular attendance in a faith community also provides connection. Just like in AA, camaraderie and social support is often what you need. I'm Dr. Sanjay Gupta, helping you live a better life.
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30: All right, coming up in just a couple of minutes, we're going to do a deep dive with a former senior CIA officer and try and figure out how a CIA officer can smuggle gold bars down his pants and millions of dollars in his socks. How about this story? It's got everybody scratching their heads. How is this evenly possible? Also, he was supposed to have a background check, and they never really checked his background. Some pretty shoddy work going on, so we're going to find out more about that. And then next hour, there is, believe it or not, we've heard of Comic-Con, right, which is a convention of comics, and they've had all sorts of other cons. Well, now there is a Crime-Con. It's being held in Vegas, and there are thousands and thousands. I talked to somebody today. They think there's upwards of over 10,000 people who flocked to Las Vegas for Crime-Con. Yeah. And it is, we'll find out what the deal is. And it's got reporters, and it's got podcasters, and it's got police and law enforcement of every shape and size. And we're going to find out about the true crime con that's going on in Las Vegas. Also, the text message for our BBQ recipe, for our rib recipe, is going bonkers. We're going to text out the recipe, my rib recipe, on Monday. If you would like a copy of that rib recipe, just text barbecue to 1-844-2-McGraw, 1-844-262-4729. Text barbecue to 1-844-2-McGraw, and then Alex will send you a link. You register for the link, and then we'll send you the barbecue recipe on Monday. Man, we are signing up people like crazy. Good to hear. We'll be spreading barbecue cheer all over the country. Stay right there. We are just getting started. America at Night, back in a moment.
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13: Well, the former senior executive service level CIA officer named David Rush has been accused of stealing $40 million in gold bars at his Virginia home. And he has also apparently been stashing nearly $2 million in cash and foreign currency, as well as 35 luxury Rolex watches. How in the world is this possible? News Nation's national security contributor and former CIA staff operations officer and FBI special agent, Tracy Wadler. Tracy, welcome back to America at Night.
14: Thank you so much for having me, McGraw.
13: I didn't even know that the CIA had gold bars.
14: The CIA has different types of ways that they pay the people that work for us, essentially, you know, in other countries that give us secrets and those kinds of things. They're paid in many different ways. I can't go into, obviously, a lot of detail about it, but it's not surprising to me. It's surprising the volume, I think, to me.
13: I can only imagine the chatter between you and your fellow CIA officer friends and former CIA friends. You guys must be just gobsmacked at this story.
14: Yeah, you know, I was actually talking to one of my friends earlier today, and I think both of us are just, we're kind of speechless, I guess. And it's not really even just, obviously, the gold bars and the cash and the Rolexes is horrible. But the fact that he made it even through that initial security process is also a bit mind-blowing to me and makes me wonder who else maybe got through this process. This means he falsified college transcripts. I mean, it just goes so much bigger than just that.
13: Yeah, let's talk about that for a second, because he's not necessarily charged with stealing the gold bars or the money yet. He is charged. He is charged with actually, lying and fabricating his background. He said he graduated from Clemson. He said he graduated from RPI. He falsely claimed to be a Navy pilot. He also claimed that he was a Navy reserve captain. He apparently collected 70-some-odd thousand dollars in fraudulent military pay. This is a Hollywood movie. How does one get that far lying that much?
14: Yeah, I think that's what we were the most surprised about, really, the charge against him, at least right now. The FBI did say that they're investigating more, and I suspect, I'm just hypothesizing, that they will add more charges, obviously. But right now, it's just theft of public funds, which is essentially him embellishing his resume. And as a result of that embellishment, he was receiving promotion. So, you know, at the CIA, if you get a master's degree, then you might get a bump in pay, right? If you get a PhD, you might get a bump in pay. And because of those things that he was putting on his resume, he was getting more pay. And what's crazy is when I think about my initial offer of employment, it was actually conditional upon me graduating college. People came to my college to check me out, to check my university out. They talked to my friends. They talked to my friends of my parents' friends. And so did they just not do an investigation at all? That's what I'm just completely shocked by.
13: Do we know how they caught him?
14: I don't. They don't know yet. Again, I can obviously give you my best guess, given, you know, the work that I did within the agency. It looks like he was acquiring particularly the gold bars between November of 25 to March of 26. I believe that sent up finally a red flag to someone at the agency. And I think they investigated that. I think they allowed it to go on to see maybe who else he was talking to or who else could have been involved in this.
13: That's interesting. And then because there's obviously some type of accounting or some type of budgeting or accounting that somebody said, hey, where are all these gold bars going?
14: Yes, that's correct. So, you know, if you need that currency or cash, there is a whole process that we have to go through. You don't just, you know, walk up to someone and ask them for that. And I believe that this probably started then. But again, that's just my best guess.
13: Yeah, and apparently, I mean, do we know how he got the gold bars out of the office? Did he put it in his pants? Did he put it in his socks? Was there a briefcase involved? I mean, do we have any idea?
14: We don't. I believe, because it said that, you know, they've kind of said that he kind of, they alluded to the fact that he went under scrutiny when he started asking for them. And so I think he took them over the course of, what, that's 4 or 5 months-ish. And I think he took them out little by little with the permission probably of the CIA, most likely took them out, obviously, in some kind of a locked, you know, briefcase or a safe.
13: Yeah, you sort of alluded to this before, Tracy, but what are the odds of other people involved or helping him do some of these things?
14: You know, it's interesting. I was talking about that last night, and I have to wonder if he had help. And this is going all the way back to 2009, right, when he first got that employment and, in my opinion, had to have fabricated transcripts. Did someone help him do that? Did he ask people to lie for him to even get this job? Will this investigation go back, what, 17-ish years at this point to see if every, you know, who would have been complicit along the way?
13: Yeah. We mentioned the gold bars. We mentioned the cash. The luxury watches is also another interesting thing. Not to divulge too much information, but I guess if it's of value, you guys can use it for all sorts of reasons, right?
14: Yes, yes. And again, I'm not trying to be rude or cagey or anything like that.
13: Yeah,
14: I don't want to get in trouble. But yes, there are different methods of payment. So when I saw that, you know, the Rolex, all of that, I was surprised by the volume, but I wasn't surprised to see that. But I could understand how others who maybe aren't in this line of work might be surprised by that.
13: Yeah. Also, apparently he didn't hold it in his home. He held it in a secure locker down the street from the CIA offices.
14: this whole thing, I wish I could, you know, give you a logical explanation for all of this, but I really can't. I mean, that's the truth of this. The fact that it wasn't in his home, what that tells me is that his family may not have known what he was doing. Whereas, like we saw in, I guess, Robert Hansen, if you want to use that as an example, he was bringing the diamonds home and there were questions in terms of what his wife knew. And so I wonder if he was doing that on purpose.
13: Yeah, no, that's it. Look, we certainly respect you. And we don't want to get anybody in trouble, but that's the absurdity of this story. You just, right? You talk to the experts, and you being a CIA person is scratching your head. The things you had to do to stay in compliance, I'm sure you could write a book about all this crazy, silly things you had to do. And this guy's walking around with $40 million in gold bars.
14: You know, the funny thing that you mentioned is I did write a book all about my experience and all about the whole background process. And most people, they're not surprised by it. And I would say the vast majority of individuals who have, you know, reached out to me about this have all said, who have gone through this process, how shocked that they are. And I do understand there is a backlog, right, in terms of this background check process. It is arduous. It is tedious. And I get that. But this is not just missing one foreign contact, right? This is missing the entirety of this person's education. And I think that's the part I'm having issues with. And I do wonder, are they going to have to go back now and do audits based on, you know, whomever this person was or persons that helped clear him through the process? Do they have to go back now and see who else this person cleared? And did they do this purposely? Or, you know, is there a malicious actor at play? And that's concerning to me.
13: Yeah. And, you know, you mentioned some of these other spies that have gone for years and undetected, and nobody wants to be embarrassed, right? These are intelligence agencies, right? They're the best of the best, and, you know, and no one's perfect. But, I mean, it just goes to show you the cunningness of some of these bad guys. and sometimes how hard it is to find them all. Sometimes it is hard to find some of these people who, you know, have these diabolical minds. And I guess, Tracy, the point is he probably wouldn't have gotten caught, but he was ultimately what brings these people down is the ultimate greed, right? They always go too far.
14: Yeah, and I think it's interesting that you say that, and I think that's maybe why so many of us are having a hard time with this one, because if we look at, I guess, maybe Aldrich Ames, for example, who's kind of another infamous spy, if you will, and so he, in a way, all of his education checked out. He really was who he said he was. The way he was caught was because there weren't audits done of our CIA people's finances at the time. And so that's why it went on for so long. With this individual, he should have been caught right at the get-go. It is very easy to validate whether or not someone actually went to a school. And I think that's where a lot of us are really sort of scratching our heads. I'm not obviously excusing the fact that some of these individuals went undetected for so long, but in a way, I somewhat understand how they made it through the security clearance process.
13: Crazy stuff. Tracy, what's the name of your book?
14: Oh, The Unexpected Spy.
13: Oh, The Unexpected Spy, yeah. And we can get that where all fine books are sold?
14: Yes, you could get that at Amazon, wherever.
13: There you go. All right. She is a national security contributor for News Nation. She's also a former CIA staff operations officer and FBI special agent. I have to ask you, Tracy, do you have any stolen gold bars from the CIA in your storage locker?
14: You know what? I am so sorry. I do not. Do not.
13: Any Rolexes that we know of?
14: No, that would be nice, but no.
13: All right, fair. I just thought I'd ask while I had you.
14: Tracy, you are always welcome to ask.
13: Tracy Walder, News Nation National Security Contributor. Thank you very much for joining us. Be safe. We'll talk to you soon.
14: Thank you so much.
13: You got it. News Nation's National Security Contributor, Tracy Walder. This story is a head scratcher. This guy is accused of stealing $40 million in gold bars. He's also accused of stealing $2 million in cash and foreign currency. He also apparently had 35 luxury watches. And if that's not enough, the FBI discovered this is what he was charged with. Now, they are saying that he's going to be charged with this other stuff come at some point down the road. But they discovered that he lied for years about graduating from Clemson and Rensselaer Polytechnic Institute, RPI. He falsely claimed to be a Navy pilot. I mean, to be in the CIA and claim you were a Navy pilot and to find out you weren't a Navy pilot, I mean, what was he, Maverick? Was he Tom Cruise in Top Gun? I mean, this is nuts. And then he claimed to be a Navy reserve captain, and he collected $77,000 in military leave pay. But he was never in the military. That is... I mean, that's catch me if you can stuff, right? That's Abagnale stuff, right? Remember that wonderful story with Leo and Tom Hanks, catch me if you can? That Abagnale guy who, you know, was a pilot but was never a pilot and kept on writing checks all over the country and was like this greatest paper hanger the world's ever seen, and he just lied his way through everything. This guy is... can't wait to see the Netflix story or the Netflix series, because this one, I talked to a couple of former CIA people in the last day or two, and they're all, I mean, they're laughing because it's just so absurd that this guy was able to steal all this money. It's one thing, but then to sort of, at some point they had to check his background. How do you say you graduated from Clemson when you never went to Clemson? How do you claim to be a Navy pilot and never be a Navy pilot? I mean, with this kind of background, the guy could be a talk show host. Hey, I'm kidding you. All right. we'll get to some text lines and some text messages here in a moment. 1-844-2-McGraw, 1-844-262-4729. America at Night, back in a moment.
15: America at Night with McGraw-Millhaven.

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2: All right, I'm going to come clean here. I could sell this thing as new technology that we demanded from our bosses, but that's not accurate. The truth is, we had no idea we could actually do this until it happened by accident. Now, what am I talking about? Starting tonight, well, I should say it's been actually in existence for ever since we started doing the show. We just didn't know we could do it. So the show airs, right? We air it live and we air it on stations all across the country. And there are some radio stations for all sorts of reasons, right? Delay, whether time zone issues or baseball games or special events or other things, right? They delay the show and they replay it at all hours of the night. And so if we have an open phones and your radio station doesn't air the open phones live, it's awful hard to call into the show when it was recorded from 2 hours earlier, right? Well, a couple of weeks ago, we accidentally found out that when you call the show and where we've finished and gone home for the night, but your station's airing it, if you call the show, 1-844-2-McGraw, 1-844-262-4729, there's a voicemail message. There's an answering machine, for lack of a better word, that you can leave a message. And if you leave a message, it turns it into an MP3 and it gets sent right to us. So last night, we finally turned it on. We finally figured out how this thing works. And we turned it on. And last night is the first night we got it. It was on. It was working. And we got a couple of phone calls. So later in hour number three, we are going to start airing voicemail messages from listeners who called in. So again, another way to connect with the show. I love it. Now, again, I could tell you that we demanded this from management. And I went into management and I said, this is what we're doing or else. But that wouldn't be true. We accidentally found out about this. We had no idea this was even possible until somebody called us and said, hey, you know you guys have a text message or a voice message feature. We do? So, for those, and we get this all the time, when are you guys on? We can't call in. Well, now, when you call in after hours, you can leave a message. In fact, not only that, if it's in the middle of the day and you want to chime in, the voice message is up, so you can leave a message for the show. Now, you have to know that we reserve the right to edit it in any way, shape, or form for length and content and whatever else, and that you're giving us the right to use your name, which it spells out on the voicemail. But so for those of you who want to call in and comment on things, but your own station doesn't air it live, we've just solved that problem. Now you can just call in and leave a message on the voicemail, and then we will play it accordingly. So how about that? How about them apples? Yeah, sometimes it's better to be lucky than good. We just accidentally ran into that one. Also on Monday, we're going to give away the rib recipe. Now, if you would like a copy of the famous America at Night McGraw-Milhaven Blues Hog rib recipe, you have to subscribe to our text line. And what happens is every night Alex sends you a rundown. But we're going to start doing more of this stuff. We're going to start sending rib recipes. And when guests have certain things and websites and things, we can sort of send those links to you in the text message. So you have to sign up. Just text barbecue to 1-844-2-McGraw. And Alex will send you a link. And you can sign up for the rib recipe. We will hand that out and send that out on Monday. Our executive director is Alex Hinton. Our engineer tonight is Richard Good. I'm McGraw-Milhaven, and this is America at Night on Westwood One.
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0: still contemplating. I'm Chris DeMeo, Fox News. The world awaits President Trump's response on the recent peace deal with Iran. Fox's Peter Doocy from the White House explains what the president wants in the deal.
1: The Hormuz Strait must be immediately open. No tolls. Ships caught in the strait due to our amazing and unprecedented naval blockade, which will now be lifted, may start the process of heading home. Enriched material, sometimes referred to as nuclear dust, will be unearthed by the United States in close coordination and conjunction with the Islamic Republic of Iran, plus the International Atomic Energy Agency, and destroyed. No money will be exchanged until further notice. That's key, because according to the New York Times, earlier in the negotiations, Tehran had demanded reparations for bombardment damage that some Iranian officials estimate at $300 billion to $1 trillion.
0: And this comes as the U.S. and Iran agreed on a 60-day ceasefire and will try to agree on a nuclear deal. Another U.S. strike on a suspected narco-terrorist boat in the Eastern Pacific today. Three men on the vessel were killed. Former Attorney General Pam Bondi testifies before a House committee on the Jeffrey Epstein files.
2: The interview was transcribed, not open to the public. She was not under oath, the same way that most of the other hearings have been done in the Epstein investigation. Now, lawmakers say that during the interview, Bondi did not answer several questions about private conversations with President Trump about the Epstein files. She did, however, say that Ghislaine Maxwell should not receive a pardon and should die in prison. Survivors like Liz Stein showed up in solidarity to press the government to do more for victims. The committee has already heard from Maxwell, former Attorney General Bill Barr, former U.S. Attorney Alex Acosta, who cut a plea deal with Epstein in 2008, and President Bill and Secretary Hillary Clinton, who both were under oath in response to a subpoena.
0: Fox's David Spunt. 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
0: Democratic leaders have now shifted their focus on the midterms in the fall, despite recent comments from former First Lady Jill Biden.
15: The party seeking to reclaim the White House in 2028 is embarking on a strategic reshuffle. This week, the Democratic National Committee heard presentations from 12 states competing for coveted early spots in the presidential primary calendar. The task is figuring out which would best help determine a strong general election nominee. But Democrats at large are still reluctant to rally around a single future leader.
16: Now, seeking to produce a battle-tested nominee, the DNC is set to solidify a new primary calendar later this summer. The RNC has rules in place to keep its schedule the same.
0: Fox's Alexandria Hoff. This comes as the former First Lady explained her concern over former President Biden's performance during the 2024 election against President Trump. Five people are dead, dozens more injured in a bus crash today. Fox's Christina Coleman says that the bus driver reportedly did not speak English.
17: The crash happened in Stafford County, Virginia. Authorities believe Dong failed to slow for traffic and hit multiple vehicles, killing five people, including a 13-year-old girl and a 7-year-old boy. Transportation Secretary Sean Duffy says Dong got his commercial's driver's license from New York back in 2024. Duffy says this is exactly why the Trump administration is holding states accountable, enforcing rules of the road, and cracking down on drivers who cannot speak English. He wrote on X, quote, "If you can't be properly trained, read our road signs, or communicate with law enforcement, you have no business driving a bus."
0: That's Fox's Christina Coleman. A settlement between a Kentucky school district and social media companies over claims they fueled a student mental health crisis. $27 million in damages going to the Breathitt County School District. Meta paying the biggest chunk of that settlement at $9 million. The case settled a few weeks before June trial.
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19: All right, thanks for staying up late on a Friday night. Bottom of the hour, we're going to talk a little Theo Lewis Clark, Hollywood exec for a day. That's the game we play every Friday night. But earlier this week, I found out, we all know that true crime has exploded, right? What started off as a Dateline phenomenon has grown exponentially over the last number of years. Podcasters and true crime sleuths and amateur detectives as podcasters and news people, and it has exploded. So much so that this weekend in Las Vegas, there's something called Crime Con, and they're saying that it's possibly up over 10,000 people who are attending Crime Con in Las Vegas. To talk about this and true crime as a business and as a news operation is the highly acclaimed national Edward R. Murrow Award-winning journalist for Dateline. He has been the news director and co-founder of EastIdahoNews.com. He now hosts Courtroom Insider on YouTube, and he has won every single award. You've seen him on CNN, Fox, ABC, CBS, Good Morning America, The Today Show, and now on News Nation. Nate Eaton. Nate, welcome to America at Night.
20: Hey, good evening. Thanks for having me.
19: So when did this Crime Con get started?
20: Crime Con started back in the late, I think 2017, 2018. It was a small gathering of people that like to come together to discuss cases. And then it's grown year after year after year. My first involvement, the first Crime Con I came to was in 2021 in Austin. And it moves different cities every year. It's been to Orlando and Nashville and Denver. And as you mentioned, this year it's in Las Vegas. And you have people from all over the place that come. I was just speaking with a bunch of women from the UK. We have people here from Australia, really all walks of life that are just interested in learning about crime, talking about crime, and trying to understand crime.
19: Do you have booths and seminars and panels and all that type of stuff?
20: There is a huge, they call it the exhibitor hall, where podcasters, content creators can go in and give out merch or talk about their books or whatnot. And then at all times throughout the 3 days, there are different sessions running. So I just finished up a session talking about the Alex Murdaugh case. And we had there's three different sessions, and there's thousands of people in these sessions. And then there are also educational seminars about from detectives who have solved cases. There's really something for everyone with different things happening all the time.
19: There's also, from what I understand, like educational seminars on like teaching people how to be investigative journalists when it comes to true crime.
20: Yeah, yeah. In fact, I've taught some of those. And what's interesting is that the people that are intrigued by true crime often have questions or different points of view that might help investigators solve crimes. There have been people that have come here that have gone home and made it their mission to find a missing person or look up a cold case and put research and man hour into it just simply because they're passionate about it and they want justice served. You hear Crime Con and you think, oh, people are dressing up like mass murderers or they're doing all sorts of weird things like that. Those type of costumes aren't allowed here at all. It is an educational thing. It's a place for victims to come. There's several Jeffrey Epstein survivors who are here telling their story this weekend. And to talk about the cases that really are captivating people from Netflix to News Nation to everywhere else.
19: You know, it's interesting. You mentioned more or less like crowdsourcing for crime. And we all know that a lot of people want to help. And we also know that we get a lot of misinformation out there. But if these people who have the energy to do the research, who can be a little bit more educated, there certainly could be a resource for police officers and detectives who are actually on the front lines trying to solve some of these crimes.
20: Oh, absolutely. And there are a lot of law enforcement that do come here. They come here and they talk about cases that they're trying to solve or cases that they have solved. There have been, officers involved in going all the way back to O.J. Simpson. Marsha Clark was here last year, the prosecutor in that case. I spoke with her. These are people that watch these shows and then spend their time trying to help solve these crimes. I will say the demographics of around 85% female. Women generally seem to be interested in true crime more than men. There are a lot of husbands who have been dragged here, or there are a lot of husbands who are interested in this type of thing. And it's just fascinating to see there will be women that plan their girls' trips around Crime Con. And, of course, if you're in Vegas, as it is this year, and they just announced it will be in Orlando next year, it's something that they can, you know, really look forward to and hopefully come and have a good time while being educated.
19: Really interesting. Okay, Nate Eaton, let's talk technology and how are they wrapping technology with true crime, whether it's AI or deep fake apps and things like that. What are you hearing?
20: It's huge. In fact, one of the main panels this year is with Chris Hansen from the To Catch a Predator. He did a whole hour today about Roblox. It's a video game program that many of our children are on that you can go on and how there are sex offenders and people on there grooming and targeting children. And he had the guy's name is Schlepp, who was a massive person on this platform who had a major following. And he set out to expose this behavior, this creepy, horrible, illegal behavior. And he got banned from Roblox. So you have that going on. You also have Offram technology, which uses DNA, genetic DNA to solve cases, which is a new technology within the past 3 or 4 years. Cases are being solved now that are decades old because of this technology. And then you've got AI. You know, how do you prevent child sexually exploited material now taking on an AI component? What are police doing to go after that? And it's interesting how things change even from year to year at these different crime cons. The technology being talked about 3-4 years ago at Crime Con has advanced so much that today it might be obsolete or there's been major changes in it. So that is a big component of the convention.
19: Is there a radio row there or a podcaster's row or something?
20: Oh, absolutely. Yep. You could come out next year. You could apply to be here. There are people that do their YouTube shows from here. There's dozens of content creators that are there, those that have podcasters or podcasts or documentaries or other things like that.
19: Nate, there must be some thought given to the exploitation of criminals or victims or families. Talk about that, and how is that dealt with at CrimeCon?
20: There's a lot of thought. I mean, that is a major thing that is talked about and thought about, and how can this be tastefully done so that you're not exploiting the victims. Of course, nobody comes here without volunteering. So a lot of these victims are approached to tell their story in a sensitive manner. Maybe some of them aren't ready to go on television or do a Netflix series, but they want their story to be told. And CrimeCon is a place where you can go, and the vast majority of people here are supportive. They're loving there. They want to show that people care about it. And it is kind of a fine line that you have to walk when you're telling these stories because, bloody stories and criminals do get headlines, but CrimeCon goes far beyond that, where it's more than just the headline. It's more than just talking about the most sensational news. It's getting the people who are affected by these crimes here, giving them a platform to let them share their voice and also hopefully implement change so that these crimes won't happen again, or if they do happen, there are resources available that people become knowledgeable about.
19: Nate Eaton is our guest, Edward R. Murrow, award-winning journalist. He was on Dateline. He is frequently appears on all the big ones. Every time there is an crime story that people are following, they often turn to Nate Eaton. Nate, have police sort of embraced the citizen journalist and or the crowdsourcing idea over the years? Have they come to realize that this could be a good resource for them?
20: You know, I think so. I think they look at it, most departments that would see it maybe as a double-edged sword, because you have these major crimes that suddenly hit the headlines, and there's eyeballs from all over the world, and there are people that genuinely want to help. But if you flood a tip line with, I think, or I'm not sure, you should look into this, 9 times out of 10, those tips aren't useful, but somebody has to read them all. In a good department, someone would read them all. But that 10th tip might be the one. And so I've spoken with multiple law enforcement officers over the years that say, even if you think it's nothing, call it in. We would rather hear it than have you doubt, oh, should I or shouldn't I? So I think that that's come a long way. It used to be the old mentality might be, we don't need your help, we've got it covered. And now the new mentality with social media and online presence is, you know what, we'll take the help where we can get it. And obviously it varies from department to department and officer to officer, but some of the cases that we hear about here at CrimeCon are solved because some citizen, I mean, Gabby Petito, the beautiful young woman who was found dead in the outside of Grand Teton Park, it was somebody driving by in a van that was aware of the case that saw her van, that called the police. The police then went and were able to find her remains. That was because of a concerned citizen that saw it. So, yeah, I think it's something that law enforcement are learning how to deal with, but are open to.
19: Nate Eaton, tell me about this show you host, Courtroom Insider.
20: So this is a program we every night we look at a different case. I'm a journalist. I'm not going to give you my opinion, but I'm going to give you the facts. So we might look at a certain case that's happening, or just the other day I had on a judge. How do judges decide their sentencing? Do they decide them right there after all the victims have spoken, or do they think about it? How do they decide what to say? I had on a couple of judges. They shared their thoughts. We'll tackle different things. You know, next week we'll be talking about the Alec Murdoch case, which has hit big news because he's getting a trial. Or we'll have on a criminal psychologist or someone that is the end. So it's crime themed without sensationalism, without, you know, making something out of nothing, and just hopefully educating people on the judicial system and the criminal justice system.
19: You know, just thinking off the top of my head, you think true crime and. I mean, that Alex Murdoch case made national news. Nancy Guthrie was front page news for months and months and months. And that Long Island serial killer, as I don't know, there's been 4 or 5 different documentaries or series on him. I'm sure that Long Island serial killer is a big topic of conversation at this crime con.
20: Absolutely. Yep. I was just talking with a woman who was hosting a panel here on that, and they're waiting once they get his DNA in the CODIS, which is a national DNA database, they're waiting for that DNA to find out if he's connected to other cases across the country, including some possibly here in Las Vegas. So yes, you're right. That is a big talker here.
19: Have they topped 10,000 in attendance? I heard it was over 10,000.
20: You know, I wouldn't doubt it. I've been to these, as I said, 6-7 times. This is by far the biggest, all of Caesar's Palace, which is massive. There's people everywhere. So I don't know the exact number, but I wouldn't doubt it.
19: Tell me about this National Center for Missing and Exploited Children, because that's a prominent part of all of this, and child trafficking, obviously a huge thing. It's nice to see the people and the organizers leaning into something like that. Tell me about that for a second.
20: Oh, they play a big part here. They in fact, there is a huge wall that they set up here at CrimeCon, and it is covered with posters of missing children and missing people. And on day one, nothing was on there. And now here we are. Well, technically, today is day one. So this morning, there was nothing on there. I walked by it. There's 100 on there. And people can put notes of encouragement, of support on these. And it's a way for people to see all of these men and women and kids who are missing. The National Center for Missing and Exploited Children is a reliable source. If you wonder if someone's missing or if there's an Amber Alert or if there's a case that is legitimate, you go there. That is legitimate. John Walsh has played a big role in CrimeCon. His children have, and they have continued to support it. So they have a booth in the area where you can go see and you can get information from there. And in fact, a couple years ago, they actually did an age progression 3D model during all of CrimeCon it was going. So they had the picture of a child, a pretend child, and what they would look like in 20 years. And they showed people how they do these age progression photos once someone goes missing, which we see. And it was fascinating to see. So, yeah, they're a big supporter of CrimeCon, and we're glad that they're a part of it.
19: Nate Eaton, how do we watch Courtroom Insider, your show you host?
20: Go to YouTube. It's courtroom.insider, and you can find it on YouTube or eastidahonews.com. But, yeah, that's where you can find it. You can follow me on Facebook, Nate Eaton-Reporter. I put them all on my Facebook page. That might be the easiest way.
19: There you go. Nate Eaton, thank you very much. I know it's a busy time for you in Vegas. Thanks for stepping away for a couple minutes and giving us insight. Be safe, and we'll talk to you down the road.
20: Hey, appreciate it. Nice chatting with you.
19: You got it. Nate Eaton, the host of Courtroom.insider on YouTube. Go to his Facebook page and find out how to follow Nate Eaton. America at Night, back in a moment.
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19: Got a text message from Ohio. It says, too bad for Tony. He's a great supporter of his home team. I want to give him credit for being such a diehard. Too bad it ends this way. It's not over with yet, but the Carolina Hurricanes are beating the Montreal Canadiens 5-0 somewhere in the middle of the third period. And if Carolina holds on to their 5-0 lead, they will win the series 4-1, thus ending the NHL Conference Finals in 5 games. And the Carolina Hurricanes look like they'll be headed to play the Golden Knights of Vegas for the NHL Championships. And then the Knicks are waiting in the wings for either the winner of the Oklahoma City-San Antonio Spurs. That's Game 7. I think that's tomorrow night. So a couple of exciting playoff runs in the NHL and the NBA. Tony, however, our dear, dear friend and caller from Montreal, is a diehard Montreal Canadian, and I think you had Tony. I think you had the whole show rooting for you. The other night, he called up after they lost. He was the last one in the bar, crying in his soda as they all left because it was too little, too late for the Montreal Canadiens. So we'll have a good thought for you, Tony. Maybe there's some miraculous comeback with 10 minutes left to go in that game. So hang tight. When we come back, Theo Lewis-Clark is going to join us. It's Hollywood Exec for a Day. This is the game we play on Friday nights where you have to figure out. Theo Lewis-Clark has 3 movies. 2 of them are real. 1 of them is fake. You have to figure out which one is the real ones and which one is the fake ones. He is Hollywood Exec for a Day, and we do this every night. We also do a deep dive into a movie. Also, apparently the Hacks finale was phenomenal. I haven't seen it yet. And then John Carney, who's done some great, great movies, which I didn't even realize they were his movies, is out with a new movie with Paul Rudd. We'll talk about that, too. And some stinging rebukes the Trump administration getting from some judges tonight. We'll talk about that as well coming up. America at Night with Theo Lewis-Clark in a moment.
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12: The U.S. Treasury quietly released its official financial report for 2025. It appears by its own numbers, the U.S. government seems insolvent. It's reported that the Treasury shows about $6 trillion in assets and over $47 trillion in liabilities. Add it all up, and it looks like the U.S. owes more than $130 trillion it doesn't have. If that were a family, they'd earn $52,000 a year, spend $73,000, and already be more than $1 million underwater. Any accountant would call that insolvent. So how does the government fix this? 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
19: All right, let's get into it because it is Friday night. And while there is pressing news all over the world, we have to put that aside for just a moment and talk Hollywood Exec for a day because Theo Lewis-Clark joins us. Good morning, Theo.
4: Good morning. We just a little good levity.
19: Good morning.
4: The seriousness
19: good afternoon.
4: Of the world. You're right. What, a little levity.
19: What show am I hosting? What time is it? What in the world's going on? All right. Here are the rules. Theo Lewis-Clark joins us every Friday. He has created TV Exec for a Day, which is three movies. Two of them are actual movies that have been greenlit by actual Hollywood executives. One of them has come from his creative mind. We have to figure out which one is the fake one and which one are the real ones. You can also play along at home, and you can listen to the three, and then you'll punch in your number. You can text 1, 2, or 3 to our text line, 1-844-2-McGraw, and our crack staff will crunch the numbers, and we'll be able to give you the polls at the end of the segment. So without further ado, Theo Lewis-Clark, take it away.
4: And this week, May 29th, it has a theme. So let's do number one. While trying to solve a kidnapping, a couple of CIA agents discover an evil gargoyle who wants vengeance for many things. Or number two, while digging the underground of an old church, a couple of workers find valuable objects, but get attacked by gargoyles who don't want those things unearthed. Or is it number three, while investigating a series of high-profile killings, a detective trying to make a mark for himself unveils an impending gargoyle invasion of the police department. The theme is gargoyles, people. Okay?
19: All right. Now, so let me get this straight. Hold on a second. You've got to solve a kidnapping. The CIA has to solve a kidnapping. And evil gargoyles get in the way.
4: Yeah. A couple of CIA agents discover an evil gargoyle who wants the vengeance for many things. That's number one.
19: An old church is being vandalized, and valuables are being stolen, and all of a sudden they are attacked by gargoyles, evil gargoyles. Is that correct?
4: Of course.
19: Okay.
4: They don't want those valuables unearthed at all.
19: Oh, I see. Yeah, gotcha. Okay.
4: For whatever reason.
19: And then high-profile killings. A detective is on the hunt, and he runs into evil gargoyles who are trying to stop him.
4: Mm-hmm. He's very ambitious, and he's trying to make a mark for himself. But then next thing you know, gargoyle invasion of the police department.
19: All right, so here's how it works. Two of those are real movies. One of them is fake. If you think one is fake, text 1 to 8442-McGraw, 8442-McGraw. If you think number 2 is fake, 1-844-2-McGraw, just text 2. And if you think number 3 is fake, text in 3 to 1-844-2-McGraw. We will let you think for a moment as Theo is doing a deep dive on a past movie. What movie are we thinking about today, Theo?
4: Man, we're going to do a classic, The Notebook.
19: The Notebook. What kind of softie are you?
4: I know, man. I'm a hopeless romantic. I got five sisters. So, you know, I mean, you and I have that in common. You got a lot of sisters.
19: Yes, we do.
4: I got a lot of sisters.
19: Yes, we do.
4: So,
19: all right.
4: So Ryan Gosling was considered too unconventional for a romantic lead, which is exactly why the director, Nick Cassavetes, cast him. He goes, oh, you guys don't think he can do it? That's why I think he can do it. Next thing you know, he's a heartthrob. So number two, the famous rain kiss, that rain kiss scene, it was filmed at night in freezing weather with giant rain dumping water on actors for hours. He made him do it about 47 times.
19: Well, that's the whole movie, so you want to get it right.
4: They earned their money.
19: Yeah.
4: Okay, so Rachel...
19: Hold on a second. I don't feel too sorry for him getting dumped with rain for 4 hours. You have to kiss Rachel McAdams for 4 hours. I don't know if they need our sympathy.
4: Dude, your radio instincts are so perfect. Because the next deep dive is Rachel McAdams and Ryan Gosling hated each other They argued so much that Gosling asked the director to please replace her.
19: Really?
4: Yes. He couldn't stand her. And you just mentioned her name. Dude, you got great radio skills. Okay. So the author, Nicholas Sparks, based the older couple's relationship on his wife's grandparents. So, you know, they had an older couple, you know, that like try to, you know, say who they were.
19: Yeah, James Garner. Yeah.
4: James Garner. Yeah.
19: Yeah. What's his name? James Garner tells this story to this seemingly strange woman. Right. And it, not to give the movie away, but it's 20 years old. It turns out it's his wife. Right. She's suffering from Alzheimer's, and he's trying to jog her memory of their love story.
4: Exactly. So the author of the book, so he based it on his wife's grandparents, who had a six-decade-long marriage. Hmm. 6 decades. That's beautiful. Huh, and then number four, so James Garner. Who was James Garner on TV? Do you remember?
19: Oh, he was Matlock. Not Matlock. He was Maverick. I apologize. He was Maverick. Yeah. Andy Griffith was Matlock.
4: Yeah, Andy Griffith. James Garner and Jenna Rollins, they intentionally avoided spending time with Ryan Gosling and the other people because they want that emotional distance. So that was really cool, too. They're like, we don't want to see you.
19: Yeah, all that's right, interesting.
4: So who's going to win? Yeah, that was interesting.
19: Hold on a second. Do you want to hear my Andy Griffith story?
4: Please do.
19: So I was a that's not Andy Griffith. I have a Dick Van Dyke story. I don't have an Andy Griffith story.
4: Well, I like Dick Van Dyke.
19: So do I. All right, I got time to tell this. I have time to tell this story. So 152 years ago, I had a friend who says, hey, they're filming a Diagnosis Murder down the street. Do you want to be an extra for the day? So I was like, yeah. So I go in, and I'm an extra in Diagnosis Murder. Now, that was the Dick Van Dyke series, Diagnosis Murder. And in this one episode, Suzanne Plachette was guest starring. Yes. Also
4: she's
19: in this.
4: She's a Bob Newhart.
19: Newhart show. Yes. Yes. Also in this was Chachi. Who's Chachi?
4: Ralph Macchio.
19: No. Chachi. Who played Chachi? And then Cynthia Gibb was in it. Richard, who was Chachi?
4: Richard won't know who Chachi was.
19: Yeah, Charles in Charge. Charles in Charge. What was that guy's name?
4: I know who that was.
19: Scott Baio. Okay, yeah. Scott Baio is in it. Cynthia Gibb is in it. Dick Van Dyke and Suzanne Plachette. And the theme of it is that Suzanne Plachette is a doctor, and she's upset that her son died, so she's trying to kill another person to get back at the doctor who killed her son or something. some crazy thing. So as an extra, you stand around, right? I mean, you're just cattle, right? Whenever they need somebody walking down the hall, they pull you out of the bullpen, and then you go on set, and then you do your deal, and then they throw you back in the bullpen because, you know, 3 hours later, they need you in the lunchroom. You know, because you're having lunch, you know, next to somebody or whatever. And every once in a while, they like throw you a line or something, whatever. Well, right. So I was doing that, and I was on my feet for like, it was like 8 hours. It was like a 13-hour day. And my dogs were barking. And there were these director chairs. And one said Dick Van Dyke, and the other one said Suzanne Plachette, and the other one said Scott Baio. No. And the other one said, and the other one said, Cynthia Gibb. And so I'm staring at these chairs, and no one sat in these chairs all day long. So I'm like, oh man, I'm just grabbed. So I grab Suzanne Plachette's chair, and I sit down in Suzanne Plachette's chair, and I'm like, oh, thank goodness, right? Oh, whew, that feels good. Within three minutes, I feel a tap on my shoulder, and that's I turn around. Can I tell the story? Stop trying to tell the story. So I feel a tap on my shoulder, and I turn, and it's Dick Van Dyke.
4: Oh, wow.
19: And Dick Van Dyke says, "Can you do me a favor?" And I'm like, "Sure, anything." He's like, "Can you sit in my chair, please? Because no, please." And I'm like, "Oh, I'm so sorry, sir. I'm so sorry." He's like, "No, please. I want you to sit down. Please sit in my chair. Please sit in my chair." I'm like, no, I can't sit in your chair, sir. You're Dick Van Dyke." And he's like, no, please sit in my chair." He says, "Because if she sees you sitting in her chair, it will be a long night for all of us."
4: Oh, damn. So they knew she was a pistol.
19: So I get up, and he made me sit in his director's chair.
4: Get out of Plachette's chair.
19: Yeah, please get out of Suzanne Plachette's chair. If she finds out you're sitting in her chair, it'll be a long night for all of us.
4: She was so charming on the Bob Newhart show.
19: Yeah, well, apparently she's a bit of a diva, I guess. All right, Theo Lewis Clark, let's get to the Hollywood exec for a day. All right, give us the rundown one more time.
4: Is it number one? While trying to solve a kidnapping, a couple of CIA agents discover an evil gargoyle who wants vengeance for many things. Mm. Or is it number two? While digging the underground of an old church, a couple of workers find valuable objects but get attacked by gargoyles who don't want those unearthed. Or is it number three? While investigating a series of high-profile killings, a detective trying to make a mark for himself unveils an impending gargoyle invasion of the police department itself. Mm-hmm. Right now, Alex is so confused. So Alex has been winning and winning and winning.
19: Oh, my goodness.
4: Right now, I can see Alex thinking, "Nah, I don't have it this week." And then Richard's like hoping that maybe I can.
19: All right, well, hold on a second. We're short on time, so let's get to it. Stop with the commentary. All right, Richard, what do you got? Who do you think?
20: I'm going to go with the gargoyles invading the police force. I don't think that's real.
19: Number three, you think the gargoyles invading the police is fake. All right, Alex, what do you got? That's number three.
21: I really have no clue, so I got to go with my gut, and my gut's telling me number one.
19: Number one. Interesting. The evil gargoyle. All right, that's Alex. McGraw is going to stick with number three. I think number three is the fake one. Let's go to the audience. The audience overwhelmingly, well, no, not really. It's more even, I guess. Let's see. Number three is leading the charge with about 39-40%. So let's say 40%. Number three is winning with 40%.
4: So Richard, McGraw, and the audience, three. And Alex, number two or one?

0: kidnapping, a couple of CIA agents discover an evil gargoyle who wants vengeance for many things. Alex finally loses. 2004, that's a movie called Gargoyle, Wings of Darkness, which means the audience, Richard and McGraw, win while investigating a series of high-profile killings. A detective trying to make a mark for himself unveils an impending gargoyle invasion of the police department that's on Theo's world, and it's called Cops and Gargoyles.
1: There you go. What was the name of the first movie?
0: The first movie, number one, Gargoyles, Wings of Darkness. Number two, Rise of the Gargoyles.
1: Wings of Darkness.
0: Yeah, it's called Gargoyles, Wings of Darkness, 2004. Number two, 2009, Rise of the Gargoyles. And the audience, Richard and McGraw, guess wisely, Theo's World, Cops and Gargoyles. Man, all right. I thought I had all that.
1: Gargoyle, Wings of Darkness, starring Michael Perret, Sandra Hess, yeah, Fintan McGowan, and Kate Orsini. Mm-hmm.
0: So pull up The Rise of the Gargoyles, 2009. Google that one.
1: Yeah, I just did. Written by Andy Biggs, directed by Bill Corcoran, starring Eric Balfour, Carolyn Neron, Justin Salinger, Nick Mancuso. Nick Mancuso? Oh, not wow. Yeah, Nick Mancuso. Not the same Nick Mancuso I was thinking. But
0: Richard,
1: there you go.
0: Richard.
1: All right. All right, yeah. We got to go. We're short on time. Theo, thanks for checking in. As always, good stuff. That's how you play Hollywood Exec for always. A day. We'll talk to you next Friday. Thanks, man.
0: You okay.
1: America,
0: thank you.
1: You got it. America at Night, back in a moment.
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12: Hey, it's going to be open phones next hour, so start lining up. 1-844-2-McGraw, 1-844-262-4729. We got text messages coming in. We're getting some phone calls getting in. And a little programming note. Just got word that former United States Senator, U.S. Olympic gold medalist, former forward of the world champion New York Knickerbockers, Senator Bill Bradley is going to join us on Monday as the NBA Finals kicks off next week. Bill Bradley, who was instrumental in the two Knick championships in the late 60s, early 70s, is going to join us and talk about the Knicks, his basketball career, the Olympics, the state of politics today, lots of things. He's like a modern-day Forrest Gump. He came across and played with Phil Jackson and Larry Brown and Ronald Reagan and all sorts of people he came in contact with. We'll have a chance to talk with him about all of that in the show on Monday. So Bill Bradley going to be our guest on Monday. Looking forward to that. All right, stay right there. It's going to be open phones next hour. 1-844-2-McGraw, 1-844-262-4729. Our executive director is Alex Hinton. Our engineer tonight is Richard Good. I'm McGraw Milhaven. This is America at Night on Westwood One.
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0: Spiking fuel prices. I'm Deborah Valentine, Fox News. Americans still suffering from high gas prices since the start of the war between the U.S. and Iran. Kansas Senator Roger Marshall on Fox Business Network's Maria Bartiromo's Wall Street sends a message to the American people concerned about rising prices.
1: Stand behind the commander-in-chief. Stand behind our troops. I do think this war will be over sooner than later, and those gas prices will come back down, that the president is trying to make future generations of Americans safe. We cannot allow Iran to have a nuclear weapon.
0: According to AAA's website, the national average for gas is $4.39. Diesel's at $5.52 a gallon. Secretary of War Pete Hegseth is in Singapore, where he's met with leaders of Vietnam and Singapore at the Asian Defense Conference. Leaders are discussing shared security interests.
2: For too long, the security of this region has rested disproportionately on American military power, while many of our allies and partners allowed their own defense capabilities to atrophy. That's a bad deal for the American taxpayer, and it's an unsustainable crutch for our allies and partners.
0: Hegseth praised Vietnam's decision to join the Port of Peace and for committing troops and police to the International Stabilization Force in Gaza. He and Singapore's leaders discussed expanding the U.S. military's presence in Singapore. An Obama-appointed federal judge ruled Friday that President Donald Trump's name was illegally added to the Kennedy Center. The judge also blocked the administration from closing the cultural and arts venue for major renovations. The latest legal setback for Trump's efforts to leave his personal mark on the landscape of the nation's capital. Trump said the judge should be ashamed of himself in a social media post hours after the decision was issued. The president also said he instructed his administration to make all necessary arrangements to have the center transferred to Congress. 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
0: New Jersey's Governor Mike Sherrill is prepared to send police officers to help ICE agents during the violent demonstrations by anti-ICE protesters in Newark, New Jersey. Fox's Steve Harrigan reports from Newark.
7: Many of the protesters with headgear on, helmets, goggles, gas masks, knee pads, ready for a fight. There have been accusations made by the protesters and some of the 300 detainees inside of inhumane conditions. That's something the Department of Homeland Security has denied throughout the week. We have seen scuffles throughout the two sides, some arrests as well, as many as six arrests. The flashpoint right out in front, the entranceway. When those federal agents try and come or go, they're often stopped, have things hurled at them. They often respond with pepper spray. Most of the trouble happening well after midnight.
0: Riders have been physically attacking law enforcement officers. Police say multiple protesters have been arrested. Scary moments at a Detroit Metropolitan Airport on Friday.
8: A disoriented man slowly drove his car through the busy terminal doors at Detroit Metropolitan Airport, alarming morning travelers but causing no major injuries. The 67-year-old driver was immediately arrested when the SUV stopped. Airport Public Safety spokesman Tadariel Sturdivant says the driver made it sound like one of the Mission Impossible movies.
9: He made the statement upon being apprehended that he was there to meet with Tom Cruise and to save his dad.
8: Sturdivant adds the car somehow was able to squeeze between concrete barriers near the entrance. A woman trying to avoid the vehicle declined a treatment for a possible leg injury. Tom Rigotti, Fox News.
0: A federal judge has ruled that New Hampshire must make voter registration easier by allowing applicants to attest to their U.S. citizenship if they don't have the documents to prove it. The case was seen as the first major legal test of an election reform that has been pushed nationally by President Donald Trump and many Republicans. I'm Deborah Valentine. This is Fox News.
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13: A better life with Dr. Sanjay Gupta.
14: People have started using AI for all sorts of things, but I cannot think of an area where the stakes are higher than your health. First of all, I'll tell you this. I know doctors who have cracked some seemingly impossible cases with the help of AI, so it can be a powerful tool. But AI can also hallucinate, provide bad advice, and be just as confident when it does that. If you do decide to plug any personal medical information into one of these chatbots, you should know that while the companies that created them have robust privacy protections in place, they are not bound by HIPAA, like your healthcare provider is. Whatever the advice presented to you, take it with a degree of healthy skepticism. Always get a second opinion. And remember, if you ever experience concerning symptoms, skip the AI consult and head straight to the ER. I'm Dr. Sanjay Gupta, helping you live a better life.
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0: It's open phones. It's Friday night. It's late night. Late night radio. Late night open phones. Now look, here's the deal. The phone number is 1-844-2-McGraw. 1-844-262-4729. I would say you're listening to this live, but you're going to be listening to this and you don't know if it's live or if it's Memorex. And so if you call in and Alex answers the phone, obviously it's live. But if you call in now, if you're listening to the recorded version or a little bit later on, if it's delayed in your area, we have set up a voicemail. So a voicemail will come on. I think it's my voice saying, hi, welcome to the show. You missed the show, but feel free to leave a message. And so we're going to start playing messages from the audience. Now, we reserve the right to edit them in any way, shape, or form. We have to edit them for length and, shall we say, language sometimes, and maybe even sanity, right? We have to throw some sanity into this. But we'll be able to play some audio clips of the audience throwing their two cents in. So it's a great way, even if you can't listen live, you can certainly listen on the, you can throw your two cents in when it comes to the voicemails. Plus, of course, the text messages is alive and well. 1-844-2-McGraw, 1-844-262-4729. A lot of news going on today. A federal judge, a lot of judges trying to put President Trump in a box. Federal judge in Miami today reopened the case against the IRS. It was, she said that she wanted to investigate grievous allegations that a hasty deal to resolve it was promised on deception. That's a whole lot of words, but the judge ruled to revive the case shortly after closing it. It was a significant blow to the president, who had voluntarily dismissed the suit to the Justice Department. The president is suing himself and suing his administration. So in a sense, he's suing himself. And the president withdrew the suit in conjunction to settle, if you will. And they settled by establishing a $1.8 billion fund to compensate people who claimed they were victims of government weaponization. That's garnered a lot of scorn. And so how can you sue yourself and you'll drop the case if you give me a $1.8 billion fund that my family could be entitled to some of that money? So, of course, the judge was like, wait a minute, hold on a second here. Let's take a second look at this. So the judge ruled that, hey, was there some dirty dealing? If you're your own, if you're suing yourself, was there some sort of back channel communications? So you got that going for yourself. That's one of the stories that's been out there. The second one is that a federal judge in Washington ruled that President Trump named the John F. Kennedy Center the Donald J. Trump and John F. Kennedy Memorial Center for the Performing Arts, that he's not allowed to rename the John F. Kennedy Center for Performing Arts. Why? The judge writes, it's crystal clear that Congress has to be able to change the name. So there you go. President Trump not happy, writing on social media that the judge who temporarily blocked it, should be ashamed of himself. This while President Trump is deciding whether or not to take the deal with Iran. We're now waiting, 7 days now? Didn't he announce like last Saturday that this deal was imminent? And apparently we're just waiting on him to decide one way or the other. So that was another interesting case. And then Pam Bondi today testified in private on the House Oversight Committee. Now, no video of this. Who knows if they're going to release the transcripts? So we'll just have to. But what's leaking out from this is that Pam Bondi insisted in this hearing that she had, as Attorney General, little real authority in overseeing the release of the Jeffrey Epstein files. She put the responsibility on the then deputy and now acting attorney general, Todd Blanche. These remarks were part of a closed door interview before the House Oversight Committee. Now, I don't think she was put under oath. I think it was quote unquote voluntary for her to come in. Apparently, she told the committee that Todd Blanche was managing the entire investigation And the ranking Democrat on the committee, Representative Robert Garcia of California, said afterwards that there was a tense session, and that she added in the hearing that Todd Blanche was responsible for determining which documents would be released. Another person present at the testimony described how she also repeatedly threw Cash Patel, the director of the FBI, under the bus. Hmm. Pam Bondi, after the meeting, praised Todd Blanche's Herculean task of handling the Epstein case, said that he was an incredible attorney general and denied there was any friction between the two. A whole lot of scandal going on with that one. So one of the questions I don't think we got answered was, how did Ghislaine Maxwell go from a maximum security prison to a more comfortable federal prison after meeting with Todd Blanche, then deputy attorney general? Pam Bondi apparently was asked that question, and she said she had no idea about that until she read it in the news. So with more questions comes more questions. So there you go. All right. We'll take some phone calls. Their phone calls are open. Text line is open. 1-844-2-McGraw. 1-844-262-4729. We'll start taking those phone calls in a moment. America at Night. Back after this.
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0: Take it from the top. Paul in Boise, Idaho has been waiting on the line long enough. Good morning, Paul. Good evening, Paul. Welcome to America at Night.
20: Thanks for taking my call. You mentioned Maverick, and I remember Jim Garner as the Rockford Files.
0: Yeah.
20: And his the man that played his father was Noah Berry, and the curly-haired rat was Stuart Margolin, who was on Love American Style before he became a regular on Rockford Files. But what I remember about Rockford was it was during the tournament at Pebble Beach, but not on a different course. It was known as Cypress Point Club. At that time, they were still playing it on that course. And my job was to be a four caddy. I don't know if you know what a four caddy is.
0: Sure. Yeah, they go and check the ball for you. They go look at the ball, where the ball lands.
20: Yeah, well, this time it happened to be Garner's ball, and he hit it in an area that I couldn't do anything with it. It disappeared into the sand and a succulent. So it was gone, but it was right in front of me. And I was looking for it without touching the sand. And it just, I was flustered because when he got there, he was looking for the ball. I said, where's the ball? The best answer I could come up with was, I don't know.
0: God love you.
20: Because as soon as it hit that sand, it disappeared underneath the sand.
0: So you failed as a four caddy. Well, what are you going to do?
20: Yeah, you might say that, yeah.
0: All right. Hey, Paul, thanks for the phone call. Appreciate it. James Garner, I should have... Rockford Files was what he was most known for. The movie Maverick, I apologize. I failed on that. But he was in a movie. He was in an HBO movie, James Garner was. It was called Barbarians at the Gate. And it came out, well, I don't know, early 90s, I guess. And it was the true story of the RJR Nabisco leverage buyout, which was the first of its kind, the first of a leveraged buyout where you borrowed money from these hedge funds and these private equity firms to then buy up all the stock. So RJR Reynolds bought Nabisco, and he played the famous rags to riches story of the president of RJR. And a guy's name was Ross Johnson. And James Garner plays Ross Johnson. It is a fantastic movie. James Garner's in it. Jonathan Pryce plays the hedge fund guy. Peter Riegert's in it from, you've seen him all over the place. He was in Animal House. He's been in a whole bunch of things. Barbarians at the Gate. I'm sure you can find it somewhere. It might be on YouTube by now because it's, 30 years old. But you ever get a chance, Barbarians at the Gate with James Garner. A great, great, great true story about how RJR tried to buy Nabisco in the first ever leverage buyout. Let's go to Dave in San Francisco. Dave, welcome to America at Night.
21: Oh, thanks, McGraw. Hey, did you ever catch the, on YouTube, there's a pack of lawyers. They call themselves Midas Touch. Do you ever catch that?
0: No, YouTube to me is dedicated for woodworking shows. So I sort of woodworking this old house. That's my go-to on YouTube.
21: Well, reason I bring it up, they had a piece today. It's titled "Judge Orders Investigation into Trump's Billion-Dollar Fraud." And you remember when Trump was suing America for $10 billion for releasing his IRS forms?
0: Right.
21: Well, so it, apparently Trump's lawyers, and this includes the Department of Justice acting on behalf of Trump as opposed to acting on the part of America, Trump's lawyers forged the judge's initials. And so they... first of all, the $10 billion for releasing these were the releases that said that Trump had only paid $750 a year in federal taxes for 2016 and in 2017. So officially, if such a thing happened to you or me, we would have a 2-year statute of limitations to file, and there could only be a maximum of $1,000 per charge, per event. And in this case, Trump demanding $10 billion, he would have had to have $10 million different events in order to rack up $1,000 per to come up to, the $10 billion. And so obviously that didn't happen. And also the statute of limitations had already run.
0: Yeah.
21: And the judge, it's a Judge Williams, basically they Trump submitted some word that they were dropping the case. And so the judge basically acceded that they dropped the case, but then the settlement happens after they dropped the case, and they tied it to the same case, and then that's when the forgery came in.
0: Well, I don't know. I mean, I don't know about all that, but here's the thing, and this judge, I guess, reinstated the case after they tried to settle. But here's what I don't understand. Why isn't the fact that Donald Trump's tax returns were leaked, right? They were leaked, and you're not allowed to do that. You shouldn't do that. That's why he's suing. And this $1.8 billion fund that was set up. But how come no one's talking about the fact that it wasn't just his tax return that was leaked? There was basically 400,000 other taxpayers' tax returns were leaked. Why aren't any one of those 400,000 people suing the federal government?
21: Were they associated with the same case?
0: Apparently, the way I understand it is that whoever leaked the information didn't just leak Donald Trump's. They leaked hundreds of thousands of other tax returns.
21: And well, I've never heard that. But
0: that's what
21: up.
0: I'm saying. I mean, I don't understand why if Trump is allowed to get $1.8 billion slush fund, why aren't the other ones allowed to get their own slush fund?
21: Well, see, and that gets into the whole next layer of it. Basically, if Trump had a claim, which should have been at $1,000 per event, and like I say, to equal $10 billion is a whole lot of claims. But then he all of a sudden turns it into a settlement that uses the taxpayers as a slush fund for Trump's cronies. That's not a part of the original lawsuit.
0: Right.
21: And so there's no way that it should have been tied to the same case. And then it gets into the Department of Justice in settling should have known that, but they basically
0: This is the problem because he sued himself. So how do you sue yourself if it's your own Justice Department? He's running the Justice Department. They're doing what he says, and yet you can't be a client and a defendant at the same time. So this is the nightmare scenario, and we'll see how this judge sort of figures it all out. David in San Francisco, thanks for checking in. But this guy who went to jail, this Charles Edward Littlejohn, was the person who leaked tax records of Donald Trump and other wealthy individuals. So I don't know what to tell you. If this guy, nobody should have their tax returns leaked, obviously. But the number of taxpayer records reported to have been leaked has increased from first reported from 7,000 to now they're saying over 400,000 tax returns were leaked. Why aren't these people coming forward? I would think if my tax returns were leaked and Trump's getting one point something billion as a slush fund, hey, whoa, whoa, whoa. Beep, beep, beep, back it up a little bit. What about yours truly? Right? And if that's being said, at this point, I wouldn't mind my tax returns being leaked by somebody at the IRS so I could sue and get one point something billion. And then I wouldn't have to bother you people anymore. Stay right there. 1-844-2-McGraw. 1-844-462-4729. It's America at Night. We got tons of texts to get through. Got a couple of phone calls on the line. Couple of open lines for you. And if you're listening on a tape delay, don't forget, the voicemail's open. You can call and leave us a voicemail, and we'll play that on the next show at some point. So we got voicemails to get to as well. America at Night. Stay right there. Back in a moment.
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13: This Freedom 250 party is becoming more and more of a headache. This Great American State Fair. Where are the Beach Boys? How come the Beach Boys aren't performing at the Great American State Fair? That's a staple of state fairs all around the country. But this thing's turned into a bit of a nightmare. Who's in? Who's out? I feel sorry for all of these artists because these artists, all they want to do is sing their songs. They don't want to be caught in a controversy. And here's the thing. You can't win for losing. If you're asked to perform and you say yes, you're going to be vilified. If you're asked and you say no, you're going to be vilified. If you're asked and you say yes, and then you say, oh man, this is causing a lot of controversy, this is too political for me, I'm gonna bow out gracefully, you get criticized. If you say yes, and some people start bailing out because it's getting too political for them and they don't want to deal with it, and you say, no, I don't care, I'm still gonna stay in, you get criticized. There's no way to win. These poor artists, talk about being canceled and cancel culture. Everybody's canceling everybody in this deal, right? Republicans are critical of the ones who are canceling. They're being canceled for canceling. The ones who are staying want to be canceled by the Democrats. I mean, this thing's a nightmare. So here's the latest on all this. Artists, let's see here. By the way, I don't know any of these people. Young MC, Morris Day, the Commodores, which really aren't the Commodores anymore, Poison frontman Brett Michaels and country singer Martina McBride have all said that they will not be participating. Now, Brett Michaels, this shows you how much I know about music. I actually thought Brett Michaels was Kid Rock. I thought they were the same person, but apparently they're not. Brett Michaels was Poison, and Poison had a bunch of makeup. I didn't recognize him. I saw a picture of him today. He doesn't have any makeup on. He doesn't have any long hair. He doesn't have any sequin dresses. He doesn't have any platform shoes. I knew him as Poison. Poison was like a hair band that dressed up as women. So Brett Michaels said no. The fair organizers say it's not political, but, you know, in this day and age, buying a can of beer is political. Right? For the longest time, if you bought Bud Light, you were somehow transgender friendly. So, I mean, everything's political these days. Let's see here. Rapper Morris Day and Young MC were the first to announce they're not going to participate. Young MC, best known for Bust a Move, I didn't know that, was told that it was not a political event. Morris Day said it's a no for me. The Commodores will not be performing. Singer Martina McBride said on Twitter she presented with an opportunity to perform at a nonpartisan event, but that turned out to be misleading. Brett Michaels said, unfortunately, that was presented as a celebration of our country, and that evolved into something much more divisive. He also cited safety concerns. Rappers Flo Rida and Vanilla Ice are still slated to perform. Vanilla Ice said, this is not a political platform. He's celebrating America's birthday. Now, here's the interesting thing. Milli Vanilli was invited. But Milli Vanilli wasn't even a group. They were just lip syncers. And so then earlier today, the people, somebody had to sing the songs. So the people who actually sang the Milli Vanilli songs said they weren't invited. They're not going. But one of the lip syncers is still alive. The other one's dead. This Fab Morvan, who was one of the guys who was shamed out of existence because he was busted for lip syncing in the 1990s. He said that he's going to perform. So he's not even like a real singer, and he's going to perform. So the real vocalists are not going to perform, but the fake vocalists are going to perform. Very confusing. I called this guy C plus C, but apparently it's CNC, the Music Factory. He's not going to attend either. So what a nightmare this thing's turning out to be. All right, let's go to the phones here. Let's go to Gil in San Antonio. Gil, welcome to America at Night.
14: I'm still crying over what happened to my friend, Senator Cornyn.
13: Yeah, but, tough one.
14: My wife got her green card today.
13: Oh, and, congratulations.
14: Well, it took a year, and it took some money and a lot of patience, and there were a few setbacks along the way, but it all came through, and the daughter will have hers here in a few days.
13: Did she have to leave the country? Did she have to leave the country and come back?
14: No. We missed that. But that particular policy is part of the law, and it was the way it was for a long time. You had to go to your, if you got an immigrant visa, you had to get it at the embassy at the country of your national origin. That's the law. They're just now starting it to reapply it again.
13: Let me ask you this question, Gil. Let me ask you this question, and I'll let you get to your point. You've been married to this woman how long?
14: 14 years.
13: 14 years, and so she's been trying to get a green card for 14 years?
14: No, sir. No, just for the last year. We were living very well in the Philippines, and I had health issues, so I had to come back here. And I'm a patient at the Veterans Hospital here in San Antonio. That's what brought us here. And,
13: How was she in this country legally? Was she on a visa or some type of...
14: She came on a tourist visa and was granted what they call an adjustment of status.
13: And because she was married to you?
14: Yeah, she gets preference because I'm a U.S. citizen.
13: Gotcha. And she's from the Philippines. She's from the Philippines. Yes. Okay, yes. Got it. All right. Now, all right, Gil, go ahead. I'm sorry. I was just sort of curious as to how that all works.
14: One other thing, for example, people who come here on work visas and apply for an adjustment. They can apply for an adjustment of status after a certain number of years. Hmm. But there's a phenomenon that I was aware of, but I didn't actually see it until I went to immigration. I counted them. There were 9 young people, their 20s, all U.S. Army, all in uniform. There may have been people there from other services not in uniform. But if you serve in the U.S. military, you have to have a green card in order to do that. And our daughter will be entering the U.S. Army after she gets her green card.
13: Fantastic.
14: Well, she wants to go into military medicine.
13: Sure.
14: But anyhow... if you're in the U.S. military with a green card, you're eligible to become a naturalized citizen after 1 year. And I counted 9 members of the U.S. Army there today. I spoke with some of them and congratulated them. I had my U.S. veterans hat on, and tell them that I was 60 years ago, I was where they were now, and, we commensurated. But after 1 year of good military service, you're allowed to become a naturalized United States citizen. That's the fastest way to citizenship.
13: All right. That's good to know. Gil, thanks for the phone call. Appreciate it. All right, let's do this. I mentioned this earlier that we have this newfangled technology called voicemails that we didn't know we didn't know we had. So we love playing with new technology. And so if you call 1-844-2-McGraw during the show, Alex picks up, makes sure you're somewhat coherent. Very little screening, if any. I don't care what you want to say. We don't. Alex asks because I can't break him of the habit. But whatever you guys want to talk about, I don't care. And we just take them as they come. So no, we never screen, never want to, never will. But when you're listening to the show delayed, you can't call up. However, you can leave a message. And we just kind of figured out how to do this. And so if you're listening to the tape delay, and even if it's like on a Saturday or Sunday and we're not here, you can call and leave a message. You know, you were thinking of it, or you called during the show and the phone lines are busy. You can call on a Tuesday afternoon. You can call on a Saturday afternoon, Sunday morning, whatever it is, and call 1-844-2-McGraw voicemail. We'll take your call, and then we'll edit it for content and sound and make you edit it so that you don't even sound like yourself, and then we'll throw it on the air. So without further ado, let's get to a couple of voicemails from last night. We just turned it on, and we got a couple of voicemails. Here's mystery caller number one. Take it away, Richard.
15: Hey, McGraw. I've heard it again and again, and it just isn't right. And I'm talking about this idea that Marconi invented radio. No, he did not. As a matter of fact, he got his idea from radio through Nikola Tesla. The patent started out with Tesla, and Marconi duped the Supreme Court. At any rate, it held Tesla off for a while because they had awarded Tesla's patent to Marconi. Another side issue about Marconi, he was close to being a fascist. His best man at his wedding was Benito Mussolini, and the guy, in my opinion, was a rat.
13: I did not know that Mussolini was the best man for Marconi. That guy's dropping some serious knowledge on us. All right, thank you, sir. Let's go to Jim in Decatur, Illinois from last night. Jim, what do you got?
16: Hi, McGraw. Hey, my name is Jim, and I am from Decatur, Illinois. And we have a ice cream company here in town called Tillamook Ice Cream. It's from Tillamook, Oregon. And there is also a Tillamook Cheese Company. Both of those companies are named after the town. The ice cream maker tried to sue the cheese maker for copyright infringement, and the case was ruled against them because the court said that the companies were named after the town and they weren't trying to steal each other's thunder. So thought I'd pass that along.
13: Yeah, thank you, Jim and Decatur. We were talking about that last night. That's like Major League Baseball. That was a great call because we were talking about that last night from Hershey, Pennsylvania. Somebody named themselves, you know, Hershey Ice Cream. Is that an infringement on Hershey's chocolate or no? Is it named after the candy bar or is it named after the town? There's a rule in baseball that says you're not allowed to name a stadium after alcohol. Okay? And so you say, wait a minute. Busch Stadium is Busch Beer. That is named after beer. So what are you talking about, Millhaven? Well, Busch Stadium isn't named after the beer. It's named after the family, the Anheuser-Busch family. What about Coors Field? Well, Coors Field, named after the family Coors. What about Miller Field up in Milwaukee? Well, the Miller family. So they didn't name it after beers and alcohol. They named it after the families. So again, right? If you're living in McDonald's, South Dakota, can you open up a hot dog stand or a hamburger stand and call it McDonald's hot dogs or hamburgers? Because you're not naming it after McDonald's. You're naming it after the town. Interesting stuff. I love this. I love the voicemails, man. That's solid. So if you're listening on a tape delay and you want to chime in, feel free. 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It's all available. America at Night, back in a moment.
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1: Got text messages coming in like no one's business. Let me try and run through some of these. From Pittsburgh, Pennsylvania, poor Tony, tough Montreal loss. Yeah, the Canadians lose 6-1. Now it's the Carolina Hurricanes are in the Stanley Cup Finals, taking on the Golden Knights of Las Vegas. This one's from St. Louis. Trump may pay Iran $300 billion. I read that story. Nobody's that stupid. They're not going to pay him $300 billion. I don't buy it. We'll wait and see how it all turns out. Twin Cities up in Minnesota. This CIA official also said that he was a Navy pilot. That is also not true. I say lock him up. Yeah. Vancouver checks in. No, can't read that one. New Mexico checks in. Can anyone trust Trump? Here's another one from New Mexico. Take your name off the Kennedy Center, and no, you cannot financially reward your MAGA friends who attacked the Capitol. This one's from Kentucky. What? Ain't that capitalism? Economy working on the minds of people. On a side note, I saw a girl with a Cardinals t-shirt. I asked her if she knew McGraw from America at Night. Nope, she replied. So then I asked her, where is St. Louis? And she said, just above the bat between the two birds. Hey-o. This one's another one from Kentucky. Rock Chalk Jayhawks. Wamingo, Kansas Wizard of Oz Museum is a must-see. Okay. Here's another one. You got to do something about your bumper music. All these other shows play anything they want. Come on, man. Set the vibes. From Texas. Tony's snoring is cracking me up. This is great radio. Was kind of funny. Here's another one. If I were a college sports star today, I would take every dime I could get and save it for the future. Me too. Another one chimes in on Tony snoring. You should use that Tony snoring clip every now and then. Tony has a great sense of humor. He won't care. Tony is a force of nature that you cannot contain. People like Tony represent everything good about life. So there you go. Virginia wants the barbecue recipe. Here's another one. Thanks for the heads up. I will not be tuning in. I don't want to hear more Israeli slop. All right. This one's from New York. Please stop and tell America the truth. And Sandy in Illinois wants the barbecue recipe. My name is Sandy, and I enjoy your program. Thanks for the recipe. Those are the text line. That's text line. That's some good, nice diversity. All right, look, here's the deal. You want the recipe, the barbecue rib recipe? Text barbecue to 1-844-2-McGraw. Alex will send you a link. You sign up for the link. I'll send out the recipe on Monday. It's as simple as that. 1-844-2-McGraw. The show is over. So if you want to leave a message, just call the show anytime. Once we're off the air, it goes straight to voicemail. Leave a message, and we'll play that on the air. It's got to be pithy. It's got to be interesting. It's got to be short. It's got to be good. But make it interesting, and we'll put you on the air. 1-844-2-McGraw. So text, phones, voicemail, reach out. That's half the fun. We love to get listener interaction. That's half the fun of doing the show. That's going to do it for us. Thanks for another great week. Be safe. I need every listener I can get. We'll be back Monday night with Bill Bradley talking about the Knicks and politics today. Former Senator Bill Bradley, former New York Knick, Bill Bradley will join us on Monday. Our executive director is Alex Hinton. Our engineer tonight is Richard Good. I'm McGraw Millhaven.
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0: or won't he? I'm Chris DeMeo, Fox News. The world awaits President Trump's response on the recent peace deal with Iran. Fox's Peter Doocy from the White House explains what the president wants in the deal.
1: Hormuz Strait must be immediately open. No tolls. Ships caught in the strait due to our amazing and unprecedented naval blockade, which will now be lifted, may start the process of heading home. Enriched material, sometimes referred to as nuclear dust, will be unearthed by the United States in close coordination and conjunction with the Islamic Republic of Iran, plus the International Atomic Energy Agency, and destroyed. No money will be exchanged until further notice. That's key, because according to the New York Times, earlier in the negotiations, Tehran had demanded reparations for bombardment damage that some Iranian officials estimate at $300 billion to $1 trillion.
0: And this comes as the U.S. and Iran agreed on a 60-day ceasefire and will try to agree to a nuclear deal. Former Attorney General Pam Bondi testifies before a House committee on the Jeffrey Epstein files.
2: The interview was transcribed, not open to the public. She was not under oath, the same way that most of the other hearings have been done in the Epstein investigation. Now, lawmakers say that during the interview, Bondi did not answer several questions about private conversations with President Trump about the Epstein files. She did, however, say that Ghislaine Maxwell should not receive a pardon and should die in prison. Survivors like Liz Stein showed up in solidarity to press the government to do more for victims. The committee has already heard from Maxwell, former Attorney General Bill Barr, former U.S. Attorney Alex Acosta, who cut a plea deal with Epstein in 2008, and President Bill and Secretary Hillary Clinton, who both were under oath in response to a subpoena.
0: That's Fox's David Spunt in Washington. Another U.S. strike on a suspected narco-terrorist boat in the Eastern Pacific. Three men on the vessel were killed. 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
0: A mother and daughter from Minnesota are under arrest and charged in a $21 million Medicaid fraud scheme from 2024. Centers of Medicaid and Medicare Services Administrator Dr. Mehmet Oz tells Fox the fraud was widespread.
16: The number one biller of Botox in the country just went to jail. She billed $25 million for Botox to Medicaid, pretending that it was going to help people with migraines. Again, fraudster coming from a place you could not imagine. And we're catching these folks. But the real question we should be asking ourselves, is this a flaw or is it a feature?
0: The suspects are accused of making false and fraudulent claims to Medicaid and are now facing 8 counts of health care fraud and 2 counts of money laundering. Oh, 5 people are dead, dozens more injured in a bus crash on Friday. Fox's Christina Coleman says that the bus driver reportedly did not speak English.
17: The crash happened in Stafford County, Virginia. Authorities believe Dunk failed to slow for traffic and hit multiple vehicles, killing 5 people, including a 13-year-old girl and a 7-year-old boy. Transportation Secretary Sean Duffy says Dunk got his commercial's driver's license from New York back in 2024. Duffy says this is exactly why the Trump administration is holding states accountable, enforcing rules of the road, and cracking down on drivers who cannot speak English. He wrote on X, quote, if you can't be properly trained, read our road signs, or communicate with law enforcement, you have no business driving a bus.
0: Fox's Christina Coleman. A settlement between a Kentucky school district and social media companies over claims that they fueled a student mental health crisis. $27 million in damages going to the Breathitt County School District, Meta paying the biggest chunk of that settlement at $9 million. The Carolina Hurricanes have advanced to the Stanley Cup Final. They defeated the Montreal Canadiens Friday night 6-1. The Hurricanes will take on the Vegas Golden Knights. Game one is Tuesday night in Raleigh. I'm Chris DeMeo. This is Fox News.
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0: now, it's Red Eye Radio. Gary McNamara and Eric Hurley talk about everything from politics to social issues and news of the day. Whether you're up late or you're just starting your day, welcome to the show. From the Relief Factor Studios, this is Red Eye Radio.
1: All across America, we are Red Eye Radio. He is Eric Hurley and I'm Gary McNamara. Welcome and good morning. we'll get to some analysis of the Texas primary here in just a moment.
2: All right,
1: but I saw this one because this all relates. It all relates. Just how radical is the left? All right.
2: Yeah.
1: Now this is something new that I didn't know about.
2: Yeah.
1: And thank you, Alan, for finding this.
2: All right.
1: Oregon Initiative Petition 28. Unofficially reached the signature threshold last week to be on the November 2026 ballot.
2: All right.
1: On February 15, 2026, the petition's official name became the People for the Elimination of Animal Cruelty Exemptions. As KATU-TV explained, IP28, quote, would make it illegal to injure or kill animals and would effectively ban hunting, fishing, and the breeding of animals, end of quote.
2: And the breeding of animals.
1: And the breeding of animals.
2: All right.
1: So there you go. I just thought we would start with that's really going to be interesting to see how that.
2: Well.
1: Because you know. Let me put it this way. I guess I. Not that, you know, we tend not to make absolute predictions, but I think that I'm not going out on a limb by saying, what is it, the 13 counties in Oregon that wish to secede and become part of Idaho?
2: Yeah, they were going to call themselves Greater Idaho.
1: Yes. I believe that in those 13 counties, this proposition will be defeated. They're all rural areas.
2: I'm guessing.
1: So, there you go.
2: No fishing allowed. No hunting allowed. Hey, Oregon, good luck with the disease. Yeah. You don't control the population of wildlife, you're in for it. Then they won't be able to find anybody to hunt after that. Yeah, good luck with that. And no breeding of pets. No more breeding of dogs. All right.
1: Yeah.
2: So you'd have to go somewhere else to get your dog. Or you just have to move.
1: Now, for cats, you know, again, I got a cat. It wouldn't bother me because I always find mutts.
2: Yeah.
1: You know, so.
2: Well, and cats.
1: And I know mutts, you know, really are supposed to be dogs, but mutts can be just whatever.
2: Yeah.
1: I have a mutt cat.
2: Yeah. And cats tend to be, more cats tend to be feral than dogs. So
1: that's a good point. Yeah.
2: And they're lawless. Feral cats are lawless. They'll tell you, we're outlaws.
1: Oh, yeah.
2: Yeah.
1: Yeah.
2: And we're going to do what we're going to do, and you're not going to stop us with some stupid law.
1: Right. They're going to reproduce.
2: Yeah. They're cats. You can't tell them what to do.
1: Wait a minute.
2: Everybody knows that.
1: We cannot get to the point that we got to yesterday.
2: What's that?
1: In the second hour.
2: Yeah.
1: Whatever.
2: I think it was the second or first hour.
1: I thought it was the second hour
2: I'll just say this. We all know you can't tell a cat what to do.
1: No.
2: So if a cat wants to mate with another cat, they're going to do it regardless of the law.
1: So I saw that.
2: That's as far as I'm going with that bit, by the way.
1: Okay.
2: Yeah, because the control room's sweating.
1: So thanks, Ellen, for that story. I did not know that was going on.
2: Yeah.
1: In Oregon. Well, I guess that, you know, the big political news,
2: mm-hmm.
1: and I guess it's not really shocking,
2: mm-hmm.
1: because when you live here in the state of Texas, you know that Republicans have not viewed Cornyn as, even though for the majority of the time he has voted with Trump,
2: mm-hmm.
1: the things that he voted against Trump with just doomed him.
2: right.
1: a long time ago. So it's no it's no real surprise that that Ken Paxton defeated incumbent John Cornyn. And, you know, the media's just, there are two things that the leftist media went bonkers on yesterday. Mm. First off, it's that, you know, this means that Tallarico is going to win. No, it doesn't.
2: No. No.
1: And the other thing yesterday was, we'll get to this here in a little bit, is, well, Trump's to the doctor again. He's to the doctor again. Can you believe he's to the, that the left went bonkers over that. Stop. You can't sell that.
2: Yeah.
1: You can't sell that. Well, you know something? He's been to the hospital, you know, three times in the last 13 months. Well,
2: so Biden went to the restroom three times an hour.
1: By the way, so have I.
2: Yeah.
1: So have I.
2: Yeah.
1: And so when you get to be 80 years old and you're president of the United States.
2: Or when you get to be 80 years old and you're retired. Sometimes you go to the doctor quite a bit.
1: You go exactly. But it's just, I mean, they were going, they were just all going bonkers on CNN and MSNBC. It was just like, guys, you're not, you can't sell this.
2: No.
1: And yeah. I think it was Chuck Todd. Well, he's very loud, so people believe that he's always busy. But it's just that he's loud. And you see him a lot, but he's not very, he's not really busy. And it's just like,
2: Donald Trump isn't busy, and Kamala Harris will be stronger on the border.
1: Yeah.
2: These are just two things they have tried to sell in the past.
1: Yeah. I was laughing all day yesterday. It was just like, whoa.
2: Right.
1: Ken Paxton winning. Oh, by the way, because I voted yesterday.
2: Mm-hmm.
1: Oh, man. I had a bad ballot.
2: Did you?
1: It took me like, because I voted, then I put the little sheet in.
2: Mm-hmm.
1: And just like our printer.
2: Wow.
1: The printer went on the fritz.
2: Yeah.
1: You know, it went in sideways. They couldn't do it. So they had to reinsert the same, had reset it, but then inserted it again and it printed over the barcode, which then you couldn't submit it. So yeah. I had a spoiled ballot. So I had to vote all over again.
2: That happened to me a few months ago.
1: And then I had to take that ballot.
2: Yeah.
1: And there's a whole process of you being there,
2: mm-hmm.
1: where you've got to take the barcode, the actual sheet,
2: mm-hmm.
1: which shows what it is.
2: Mm-hmm.
1: I had to sign off on a couple of things, and I had to, as the voter, take the, you know, put it in the envelope myself. Mm-hmm. I had to do it.
2: Yeah.
1: And then I had to, you know, moisten it and lock up the envelope.
2: Yeah.
1: And then
2: did you lick it or did you lick your finger? And then, yeah, because I don't lick. I don't like strange envelopes.
1: I licked it. It didn't matter.
2: At your age, you know what?
1: Yeah,
2: you've
1: my
2: had a good
1: age,
2: life.
1: Right.
2: You've had a good life.
1: And I need extra, you know, immunity built in, so I need exposure.
2: Well, and you don't
1: germs.
2: Get a chance to lick things.
1: Exactly.
2: Often. So,
1: we're not going to.
2: Just go for it.
1: Yeah, exactly.
2: Tuesday. Party your butt off.
1: And
2: you know?
1: Then that envelope went into
2: Start licking things.
1: Then this envelope went into a bigger envelope.
2: Yeah.
1: That I had to sit there and watch as they, you know, they basically locked this thing in an envelope.
2: Right.
1: So my envelope was in a bigger, and looked like a much more secure, you know, envelope and close it.
2: Right.
1: And I'm like, wow. And it took like, you know, 15, 20 minutes to get the whole thing done. Now, while I was in there, and it was interesting because I saw earlier on, you know, this is when I woke up. So this is a couple of hours ago. I don't know whether this is still the case. Well, it is a case for early voting. Early voting just blew the numbers off previous runoffs like this.
2: Mm-hmm, mm-hmm.
1: By the way, it's a runoff. I said primary, but technically it's the run. It
2: was right.
1: The runoff election. You know, this is the fourth time I voted this year.
2: Yeah.
1: Four times.
2: Yeah.
1: I was like, what? Can we?
2: Well, I voted twice today alone. So
1: I went in, I suggested a drive-in. But when I was in there, because I went and voted, so it's probably 5 minutes and everything went to X, was probably 25 minutes. Not one other person came in. I think everybody early voted. Not one Democrat came in, and I live in a Democrat precinct.
2: Mm-hmm.
3: Not one Democrat was in there, and not one Republican. I was the only one in 25 minutes.
2: Yeah.
3: And that was about 10 o'clock in the morning.
2: We were about half full on each side when I went on yesterday. So it was, but you know why that ballot thing happened? Because I had a botched ballot thing happen a few months ago. You know why that happened to both of us, don't you? Jade Helm 15.
3: Ah! Well, the funny thing is, when they said, okay, because after I completed the voting, they said, okay, you've got to come back here, and we've got to have you sign stuff, and you've got to make sure that, you know, you've got to put this in the envelope and watch us seal it and everything else. And I walked and said, are there any hanging chads?
2: Mm-hmm.
3: And one of the election workers, the poll workers went, I knew you were going to say that.
2: Did it kind of shred it or something? Did it?
3: No, it deformed the corner.
2: Okay. Yeah.
3: It deformed the corner.
2: Mine was so just a misread. I didn't have to do the envelope thing.
3: Yeah.
2: Yeah. So yeah, just gave me a new ballot.
3: Yeah, the ballot.
2: I had to sign something showing that the old ballot was, you know, and they destroyed the old ballot in front of me.
3: So the ballot was destroyed.
2: Or did something with it.
3: Yeah, the ballot itself was destroyed.
2: Yeah.
3: So.
2: Yeah.
3: Because when I put it in again, and it actually had printed part of it, but hadn't, and part of the barcode, then it printed over that barcode, but it wasn't exactly lined up, which completely messed it up.
2: Right. Yeah.
3: And so then I realized that, you know, when you first go and vote, if you do it that way, it's been years, you know, where you go in and you vote on the little computer and you put in a little sheet, that doesn't register anything. Nothing registers until you go over and take that ballot and put it in the actual counter. Then it actually.
2: The longest it took me ever to vote was when I'm standing and it's in this little small church, which happens to be right near City Hall where I live. And you're standing in there and it was a primary. And all of a sudden, all of the machines just went off. They didn't lose power to the building. They just turned off. They were the only things in the room that turned off. So they had to get officials to reset the machines. And I was there about 35, 40 minutes.
3: Oh.
2: Waiting.
3: Huh.
2: Just waiting.
3: My longest was 90 minutes.
2: Yeah.
3: Yeah. The 2020 election.
2: Yeah.
3: Yeah. I went to it was early voting. Went to the school. The line was out the door, around the corner. I mean, it was, the line probably was, when I got in the line, it probably was 300 or 400 people in a straight line.
2: Yeah.
3: Yeah, you know, well, in a line that zigzagged all over the place down the
2: sidewalk. Longest line I ever waited in was 2008. That was it, and it wasn't anywhere near.
3: Well, the thing is, too, because I monitored it. If I would have waited till election day, I mean, where your vote's right around the corner from my house. I mean, it's a it's probably a 2-minute walk, and it's right, you know, it's just on the next block, and. I think I talked about it on the air. I said, I've got to go by and see what it is when I would normally vote. There was nobody in line on election day. Everybody early voted that year.
2: Yeah. Yeah.
3: And so, but here in the, you know, the media, look, Tallarico's got major problems. Let me play this. This is part of Ken Paxton's victory speech and talking about Tallarico. All right. Here we go. All right.
4: My opponent is the most extreme radical the Democrats have ever nominated. He's even running a vegan campaign, whatever that is. He goes by a few names that you may all have heard of. Some people know him as Tofu Tallarico. Some people call him Six-Gender Jimmy. I've even heard some people call him James Tallarico. And others refer to him simply as Low-T Tallarico.
3: All right, and that was the commercial that we played last night. Look, when that pack came out, the pro Paxton pack yesterday, I went, oh, okay, their internals are showing he's got this thing lined up.
2: Yeah.
3: And let me just see if I can find it here, because we had played it yesterday, and this ad, which is again in his own words. And it's the problem that Tallarico is going to have. It's the problem that the Democrats are going to have across the board because of so many radical candidates.
2: Mm-hmm.
3: And because of whatever Mamdani does, makes national news. And then what's going on with the California, you know, governor's race, and then what's going on with the mayor's race. You think, and people ask, you know, someone said, well, these are just mayors of cities. I go, no, it's indicative of where the party's going on a national scale.
2: Right. Yeah.
3: You know, this is the whole thing. Where's the party going? But here's the ad that Paxton's PAC ran the day before he won, and we played it yesterday, and all of this is in Tallarico's own words, what they use against him.
5: The Democrats have a weird candidate.
6: God is non-binary. There are many more than two biological sexes. In fact, there are six. It is now existential that we try to reduce our meat consumption. The American flag is such a complicated symbol for most of us. Prophetic voices like Jesus have helped me reckon with my own whiteness, my own masculinity. Our southern border should be like our front porch. There should be a giant welcome mat out front. Yeah. No need to sit and cry over, you know, your whiteness or your masculinity. They're going to call me a radical leftist.
7: Something that you love that's not family or friends.
6: I love, I'm just saying this because it's on my mind, the trans children.
5: The Democrats have a weird candidate.
8: Low T Tallarico.
2: Low T Tallarico.
3: And that's going to be a problem. And he's out there already saying, you know, they're going to misrepresent what. No, they're not. They're not misrepresenting what you,
2: said. They're not. No.
3: And that's the only defense he really can have. But again, he did an interview the other day where he was talking, you know, comparing to, you know, the from his reading of the Bible, that's why he approves abortion.
2: Yeah.
3: Which you're not going to sell.
2: Nope.
3: This is Red Eye Radio.
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14: 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It appears by its own numbers, the U.S. government seems insolvent. 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

0: We are Red Eye Radio. He is Eric Cronin, and I'm Gary McNamara. You know, I found this interesting yesterday. I saw this from a political analyst looking at the voting numbers in the state of Texas. Paxton's margin in El Paso, Hidalgo, Harris, and most of the Rio Grande Valley are outrunning his overall statewide margin.
1: Wow.
0: And are highly suggestive a MAGA candidate retains high Latino support in line with the trends developing over the past 6 years.
2: Well, there you have it. I mean, you saw a lot of those areas vote for Trump, and that's kind of where it goes. I mean, Trump put his name behind Paxton. You see this trend, and you see a trend where, especially with those living on the border, they're just absolutely sick and tired of the federal government not only not doing anything during the Biden administration, but creating the problem itself to begin with. And this is why they voted Trump. And it's likely why they're supporting Paxton.

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1: And I'm Gary McNamara along with Eric Harley coming up. All right, the Texas runoffs are over. Looking forward to November. What are the issues? What will the public see over the next 5 months or so? We'll get to that coming up in just a minute.
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1: All right, so yesterday we were talking, yesterday and I think last week, but I think it was yesterday.
2: Yeah.
1: Man, one show just melds into another, doesn't it?
2: Mm-hmm.
1: We were, you know, talking about, the Democrats and, you know, this upcoming race and other races, the Massey race. Well, they're just going along with Trump. And I think the mistake that Democrats make is that they believe that Republicans, especially the Republican primary voter, is tribal. Look, tribalism exists in both parties. Mm-hmm. You know, we've seen it.
2: Mm-hmm.
1: But the tribalism is much greater in the Democratic Party, who lives with identity politics across the board. We already know that.
2: Right.
1: And as we have said, the difference between the Democrats and the Republicans is the Republicans are still arguing issues. The Democrats haven't changed. They're in complete agreement on all the radical issues that they've been endorsing over the last decade.
2: Yeah.
1: That they've moved to where they are right now.
2: Right.
1: There is no, like somebody like Fetterman, you know, Fetterman, look at, I saw on CNN the other day, I think they were saying, he's down 108 points. He was like plus 68. Now he's down negative 40.
2: Yeah. Right.
1: It's like, sorry, you've got to agree with us on everything or you're gone. If you're not an absolute radical, if you will not admit that a boy can be a woman and a boy should be in a woman's locker room and a boy should compete against a girl and a man can be a woman if the man says so, if you don't agree with that insanity, you're out.
2: Pretty soon, they're going to say, you need to attempt to transition. Remember the whole thing where they said, well, you're a bigot if you say you would never date someone who has transitioned.
1: Oh, my yes.
2: Remember
1: oh
2: that?
1: God, yes.
2: Remember that?
1: Yes. Yes.
2: Well, we're not that far from them saying, okay, we all need to transition, and if you don't, you're not one of us.
1: But Scott Jennings was on CNN and brought that up because, again, they were relating to a caller here, but it's important to know the difference. And he, in a different way, says basically what we were saying last night.
2: Here right.
1: we
2: go. Right.
3: Back from Detroit asks, why are Republicans not allowed to support their constituents instead of Trump? Why do they allow Trump to bully them into going along with him when they do not agree? Scott, let's have you take that one.
4: On what issue?
3: I'll read it again. Why are Republicans not allowed to support their constituents instead of Trump? Why do they allow Trump to bully them into going along with him when they do not agree? Obviously talking about who they believe he should endorse and otherwise.
4: Well, look, the president, as all presidents are, is the political head of his party, and his opinion matters a lot. When Barack Obama was the president, when George W. Bush was the president, when Bill Clinton was the president, all of these people had enormous influence over what the people in the party we're going to do top to bottom. Trump, I would argue, of all of those people, is probably the strongest party boss of the modern political era. If he wants you to be the nominee of your party, he can will it into existence. But you have to understand, his agenda is what Republican voters, and especially Republican primary voters, it's what they've endorsed, it's what they voted for, they trust his judgment. And if he says, I think candidate A is better to enact that agenda than candidate B, they follow along, not because it's a personality contest, because they voted for a particular agenda out of this president, and they want him to have the best possible team based on his judgment to enact that agenda. It happened in Kentucky with Massey. That was the issue there. They thought he'd gotten off the team. It's what happened in Texas. They believed that Paxton would fight harder for the agenda in Cornyn. That's basically the underlying issue in all these primaries.
1: Duh.
5: Yeah.
1: Well, I think it's, again, the attempt from Democrats is to say people are just, it's blind loyalty to Trump. Well, that the issues don't matter, when the reason that the Republican Party back in 2016 was so attracted to Trump, because as we pointed out, you know, it started with illegal immigration.
2: Right.
1: And then it moved on to other areas. But if there were ever a candidate that convinced a political party on specific issues that the public was looking at and saying, you're not, nobody, I don't care who you are, whether you're a Republican or Democrat, nobody is trying to solve the illegal immigration problem. We believe it can be solved. Trump said he's going to do it. It's something that he has held as a passionate opinion for a half a century.
2: Yes.
1: And so this isn't like he's waffling on that. And that's how he got in. And then the economic issues, and then looking at, the working guy, deregulation of so many things that we've talked about, the deregulation of the federal government, a smaller federal government, as we're seeing that he's actually done. These are issues. But I think what they're attempting to do, because when they say, the guy said bully, nobody's bullied.
2: No, nobody's bullied.
1: No. They're not one Republican who went to the poll yesterday and said, I was going to vote for Cornyn, but I've been bullied by the president. I mean, it's a stupid question.
2: Yeah.
1: But that's how they think.
2: Yeah,
1: they think
2: exactly.
1: That Trump's just a figurehead.
2: Well, no, that's a good point.
1: Of a person, and there's no issues that surround him.
2: And look how bullying is working for them. The mob rules, just what we said a moment ago. If you're not on board 100% as a radical, you don't belong.
1: Right.
2: We'll come after you. Right. The mob will come after you. Silence is violence. Tell me where the bullying is. Here's what I'd say. You're absolutely right, Gary. It's not about this loyalty to Trump. But it is about a support of Trump's agenda.
1: Right. Blind loyalty.
2: Right. Blind loyalty. Yeah. It is about the support for the agenda, if you want to call it, loyalty to the agenda, but it is about the support for him getting his things done, which is different than the blind loyalty that you have on the left, which definitely is bullied. People are bullied into voting. How dare you? Remember Obama in 24. Scolding black men who were going to vote for Trump. You know, you can't do that. This is, you know, say what you will about what Trump posts and, you know, the whole Democrats and all this ever, you know, over the last couple of days and everything that he posts. The support by the rank and file. What we pointed out with people in these areas of Texas where Paxton is outperforming the rest of Texas, where he, you know, where he's running. And it shows that there is great support for President Trump, especially when it comes to the border. There is great support for Trump's agenda. And that's the way it works. Nobody's being bullied into anything. How could you be bullied when nobody knows who you actually vote for?
1: Exactly. They have no idea.
2: Yeah. But when it comes to the left, I believe there are people who feel like they've got to go along with, well, you know, I'm definitely not going to vote for, you know, someone on the right. I'm not going to vote for. But that started to change in 2020 and 2024. It changed in a big way in 2024, as we mentioned, with some of those border counties. Was it all but one border county, I think, in Texas?
1: I can't remember.
2: That voted for Trump. And that's huge.
1: Well, when you look at it, I use Fetterman as the example. If the election were held today, Fetterman would get smoked in Pennsylvania because of the negatives of Democrats.
5: Right.
1: You know?
5: Yeah.
1: And so and that's why I said a year before, if he wants to run again, I'm now becoming a Republican. He may have a better chance.
2: Oh, well, maybe.
1: But when you look at Fetterman, what is really the issue? I know when he looked at, you know, when he looked at the last election, and, you know, he probably looks at it and says, you know, Democrats were ridiculous. As he said, Democrats were ridiculous to say that the border is secure.
2: Mm-hmm.
1: You know, it was stupid. Don't lie to the public. They're not stupid.
2: Right.
1: But really, the thing that destroyed Fetterman with Democrats, he's not a Jew hater.
2: Right.
1: Think about it. He's not a Jew hater.
2: Right.
1: He doesn't hate Jews. He thinks that we support a Western democracy over a terrorist, radical Islamic terrorist regime,
2: mm-hmm.
1: theocracy in Iran.
2: Yep.
1: That's too radical for the Democrats.
2: Yes.
1: And so you talk about bullying. What the Democrats are saying is, if you're not an anti-Semite, if you don't cheerlead for the radical Islamic theocracy, terrorist exporting country of Iran over a Western democracy of Israel, you cannot be in this party.
2: Right. Period.
1: Yeah. We're not talking about, we don't believe Cornyn was, because if you look at it, you know, one of the things that's really ticked off, you know, a lot of people is the SAVE Act. Again, you can't get to 60. You know, we understand all the arguments back and forth about getting rid of the filibuster and what would happen in that. But it's also the tone and the attitude that you have towards actually, you know, fighting Democrats. And we've talked about this before. You know, when I look at Cornyn, one of the problems I always had with him is he was one of the Democrats that really didn't go after the heart of the Democrat narrative every single day.
2: Right, right.
1: You know, he didn't go and say, look, this is what they're doing, and this is wrong. This is so evil. He didn't pound on it. He was viewed, and I know he voted with Trump the vast majority of the times. Oh, by the way, is 287 still going to change to Interstate 47? That's Cornyn came out. By the way, I think that actually hurt him with Laurel. I think, because remember, primary voters are different than just regular Republicans that don't vote in primaries.
2: Right, right, right, right.
1: You think that hurt him with primary voters? Because it was such a
2: silly idea
1: a kiss posterior attempt.
2: Yes, over it. He was trying too hard.
1: There's this highway that's near me. It goes all the way up to like Wyoming or something, doesn't it?
2: What
1: is 287?
2: Does it go all the way to Wyoming? I think it does because it goes. Yeah. I know it goes through. It goes into Colorado. Colorado, Wyoming.
1: Where it passes? How far is it from me? About 5 miles from me.
2: Mm-hmm.
1: It's a highway at that point.
2: Yeah,
1: you know, you go on it. It looks like an interstate, but it's not.
2: Yeah, my grandfather died on that highway at 287, September 1st, 1956.
1: Yeah.
2: Yeah,
1: but
2: driving a truck.
1: They wish to make it. The plan now is to make it an interstate.
2: Yeah,

0: Go.com.
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0: We are Red Eye Radio. He is Eric Carly, and I'm Gary McNamara. By the way, in the state of Texas, Representative Al Green is gone. He got smoked.
1: Yeah, thanks to redistricting, it was basically two incumbents going head to head, and yeah, he's out. So Jasmine Crockett, is gone,
0: and Christian Menefee, who's, I mean, he's as radical as Al Green.
1: Oh yeah, yeah, yeah.
0: But
1: yeah.
0: He's a younger version. Again, they're looking for they're looking for someone who can sell the insane ideas. And so they're looking for new faces.
1: Well, and it's
0: and you look at an Al Green, who, you know, he's the one that screamed at Trump at the State of the Union address.
1: Yeah.
0: It's like, okay, we need a new face.
1: Well, and it's exactly what David Hogg said, right? We need younger radicals, yet he got booted from the DNC for saying that.
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13: And now another peace proposal. I'm Deborah Valentine, Fox News. President Trump holding off on announcing whether he would agree to the latest negotiated peace proposal with Iran.
14: The president saying he will soon make a final determination about a proposed deal with Iran after meeting with its national security team. The president laying out some non-negotiables earlier Friday. Iran must agree that they will never have a nuclear weapon or bomb. The Hormuz Strait must be immediately open, no tolls. The enriched material will be unearthed by the United States and destroyed. No money will be exchanged until further notice. Now, that's key because according to the New York Times, Tehran had demanded reparations for bombardment damage that some Iranian officials estimate at $300 billion to $1 trillion.
13: Fox's Marianne Rafferty also says tensions flared earlier this week when U.S. forces launched strikes against Iran in response to drone attacks in the Strait of Hormuz, attesting the durability of the fragile ceasefire. An Obama-appointed federal judge orders President Trump's name be removed from the Kennedy Center. The president responds. Fox's Jared Halpern reports.
15: President Trump says his administration will return control of the Kennedy Center to Congress. The move came hours after a federal judge in Washington ruled the center's board illegally added President Trump's name to the performing arts venue and also blocked a two-year closure for major renovations. In a social media post, the president says unless he is free to bring the institution back physically, financially, and artistically, he has no interest in continuing what could only be a hopeless journey into Never Never Land. Both the name change and renovations faced legal challenges from lawmakers and preservationist groups. At the White House, Jared Halpern, Fox News.
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13: Clashes between ICE agents, police, and anti-ICE protesters continues outside Delaney Hall, an ICE detention center in Newark, New Jersey. Fox's Steve Harrigan has more from Newark.
19: We saw a heavy state police presence. They were out there to keep security. But once again, we saw more violence, a pitched battle between law enforcement and about 500 protesters for about 45 minutes here in Newark. Right about 10 p.m., the crowd changed. It got younger. A lot of people evidently prepared for a fight. They had headgear on, helmets, gas masks, knee pads. And when you saw them all start running with cases of water and paper towels, they were getting ready to get tear gas. They were going to use that water and paper towels to clean out the gas.
13: Demonstrators argue DHS has failed to maintain safe and sanitary conditions within the facility, resulting in a detainee hunger strike that the agency denies is taking place. New Jersey State Police set up designated protest zones and vehicle checkpoints in anticipation of further clashes. Five people were killed, dozens more were injured in a crash between a bus and several vehicles on Friday in Virginia. Fox's Christina Coleman reports the bus driver allegedly did not speak English.
20: The crash happened in Stafford County, Virginia. Authorities believe Dong failed to slow for traffic and hit multiple vehicles, killing five people, including a 13-year-old girl and a 7-year-old boy. Transportation Secretary Sean Duffy says Dong got his commercial driver's license from New York back in 2024. Duffy says this is exactly why the Trump administration is holding states accountable, enforcing rules of the road, and cracking down on drivers who cannot speak English. He wrote on X, quote, "If you can't be properly trained, read our road signs, or communicate with law enforcement, you have no business driving a bus."
13: The National Transportation Safety Board says it will share updates on the investigation today. Three people reportedly critically hurt. I'm Deborah Valentine. This is Fox News.
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0: now, it's Red Eye Radio. Gary McNamara and Eric Harley talk about everything from politics to social issues and news of the day. Whether you're up late or you're just starting your day, welcome to the show. From the Relief Factor Studios, this is Red Eye Radio.
1: All across America, we are Red Eye Radio. He is Eric Harley and I'm Gary McNamara. Welcome and good morning. All right, so just so everybody knows, I mean, probably most of the country doesn't care about the attorney general's race in the state of Texas, but Chip Roy did lose to, and Trump did not endorse anyone in that one.
2: Right.
1: But he lose to Mega Mays Middleton.
2: Yeah.
1: That was the ad that ran constantly.
2: Yeah.
1: So,
2: well, here's the thing.
1: Mr. Middleton assumed the MAGA crown.
2: Well, yeah.
1: MAGA Mays Middleton.
2: I'll say this, just anecdotal evidence here, though. But early on, I started getting Middleton mailers.
1: Oh, yeah.
2: It seemed like I was getting one per day, but it was probably, more accurately, at least one a week. And I don't recall getting any from Chip Roy's campaign. Maybe if, you know, it could have been one of the days where my wife got it out of the mail. We take the all the political mailers, they go into the... My wife actually made the joke that one of the first Middleton campaign mailers came out. She goes, this looks like, and I think it was in January, she said, this looks like a late family Christmas card. But because, you know, he had a picture of his family and that everything on it. So it's like, okay.
1: Here's what's happened in the past year. Here's what our family has done.
2: Right. We've gone MAGA. But it's... I didn't see one from Chip Roy, personally.
1: I do not remember getting one from Chip Roy.
2: Yeah.
1: And I'm trying to think if I remember a TV commercial from Chip Roy.
2: I don't. That's a good point, too. I don't remember seeing one.
1: But here's the point.
2: Mm-hmm.
1: Maybe I did. And it's just the fact that it was early on. You know, I agree with you. One of the first mailers I got, one of the first commercials that I saw for anybody running, you know, in Texas on the Republican side was the MAGA Mays Middleton ad that was all over the place.
2: Right. Yeah.
1: And it was the deep voice when I'm just trying to impersonate the deep voice, not as deep voice as our deep voice guy.
2: No, I don't think there is one.
1: But still it was Mega Mays Middleton, you know, and you remember that.
2: Yeah.
1: And so, but if you look at it, Chip Roy did better, in losing than John Cornyn by almost 9 or 10 points.
2: Hmm. Yeah.
1: But what does this all come down to? You know, when we look at it now, I mean, California's primary next week.
2: Hmm.
1: I did see, let me just get very quickly here, just to fill you in on the latest polling. No, did I save that? Yeah, here it is. Two new, let me see, this is from Yahoo Politics, USA Today Network, this comes from.
2: Okay.
1: Two new California gubernatorial polls show a volatile June primary with just 1 week until Election Day. The Echelon Insights survey released Friday shows Republican Steve Hilton, the poll's sponsor, leading the field with 25% of likely voters. Our lead is growing, Hilton wrote in a post on X. Now's the time to come together and deliver the strongest Republican finish. Now, you could sit there and say, yeah, but he did the poll. Well, I mean, you would have to believe that Echelon Insights survey were then bribed to do it in his favor. And go ahead. I mean, you can make that case. Mm-hmm. But in a separate global strategy group poll sponsored by Tom Steyer's campaign and released the same day, Hilton also leads with 22% of likely voters.
2: Uh-huh.
1: Steyer and Becerra are close behind, tied at 19%. Sheriff Bianco holds 12% of voters. The thing is, if Hilton is one of the top two. That's a good thing overall. I mean, because this is an umbrella statement I'm going to make, because we'll get into each individual race sometime down the line.
3: Sure.
1: And we're really not going to know where all of this is going, as we've always said, in most of these Senate races, probably till September or October.
3: Right.
1: That's when people really start paying attention to what's going on. Right now, what you're seeing are the most loyal Republicans and the most loyal Democrats that have been voting. That's what you get in a primary. Mm-hmm. But the entire umbrella, in the entire umbrella of what's going to happen, I want Hilton to be running. I want there to be news items every day about Hilton and Beshear or Steyer, whether they come in one or two or two, you know, whatever order, if the top two is Hilton or Beshear and Steyer, can only be two of the three.
3: Right.
1: If Hilton's in there, he's going to be interviewed all the time. If there are no Republicans in there, if it's Beshear and Steyer, well, you lose a lot of because Hilton will be interviewed everywhere.
3: Yeah.
1: He's willing to be interviewed everywhere.
3: Yeah.
1: So right now it looks like he will be in the top two. And so if he is, I look at the umbrella of the midterms overall. And this is an umbrella. I'm including everything all together. Where is the momentum? The problem with Republicans, as we've stated it right now, is prices. The public blames them for the prices.
3: Mm-hmm.
1: The economic numbers are not good. But in almost every single poll I've seen, and this is the one thing I think Harry Enten on CNN is like, unbelievable. People do not look at the Democrats as the answer.
3: Right.
1: And again, if a deal is done, whether it's a good deal or a bad deal, all right, this is not about the deal we make with Iran. That's another topic, which I'm sure we'll cover that. But if gas prices come down drastically, that could be a huge boost for the Republicans.
3: Yeah.
1: Now, the problem with the Democrats is every issue. The public doesn't agree with them on the major issues. And that's why we stated, if you take Trump's name out of it or any Republican and just put down the issues, where do you stand on the issues? The Republican Party wins in a landslide. And so what you have here, again, if the Republicans can articulate their positions, but more importantly, as it seems like, especially with Tallarico in Texas, if you can simply run the ads with them in their own words. And you demonize the demonic stand that they hold on the issues.
3: Yeah.
1: I'm sorry to say that. You demonize it's okay if you demonize the demonic stands that they have on the issues. But when you look at And I can say that because when you look at just the politicians that will be getting all the press of what they're saying in their own words,
3: mm-hmm.
1: you will be hearing from, let's say Steyer or Beshear, and Beshear is horrible, but Hilton will be articulating for that governor, the governor's race. The L.A. race is going to get plenty of publicity in the Senate. I can see the Democrats putting a general ad. My God, what in the hell's going on? A Nazi, a communist, and Loti Tallarico. By the way, if you say Nazi and communist, those labels are great. The Loti, people would ask, why is that? All you have to do is play him in his own words. You play Tallarico in his own words over and over and over again on the radical positions that they hold, and they really can't deny them because they're going to be doing friendly. The problem is with somebody like a Tallarico or a Plattner in Maine is even the friendlies are going to ask them questions when they say that their longstanding positions that they hold and what the Republicans are accusing them of is not true.
3: Right.
1: Because the left's going to want to know why you're saying it's not true. Because we want you to hold those positions.
3: Right.
1: You know, we want you to say, we just don't want you to say that the, you know, that in my reading of the Bible, abortion is okay. You know, they want you to come out and say Jesus was pro-abortion. That's what the left wants.
3: Yeah. Right.
1: And so if you start backing off, as Kamala Harris, that was one of the problems. She couldn't do an interview. She couldn't do an interview with anybody. She could not do a long-form interview with anyone. And when you see, for example, you know, we played the audio of Steyer in California on with Jennifer Welch.
3: Mm-hmm.
1: What a nutcase.
3: No.
1: She is, I'm telling you. And, you know, when he started talking about the radical transgender movement, it was horrible. It was absolutely horrible. And so the Republicans have a great chance of, I believe, holding the Senate and maybe even holding the House if gas prices come down. Remember, prices will moderate because the president's tariffs end when? July?
2: By July. I think it's mid-June.
1: Is it mid-June? I forgot what the actual date. It's coming up here.
2: Right.
1: And so even the tariffs that are on now is a lot less being taken out of the economy than was before.
2: Right. Yeah.
1: And so you get gas prices down, you get prices to moderate, and if the Republicans can successfully, in a truthful way, demonize the radical Democrats and where they are, and it's not hard. They're running a Nazi for Senate. But Gary, he says he's not a Nazi. He's not a Nazi. Oh, okay. He's gone from Nazism to communism. He's
2: a communazi.
1: He's pinballing back. Am I Hitler? Am I Stalin? Am I Hitler? Am I Stalin? I mean, by the way, I'm having fun with that, but in all seriousness, you could use that in a political ad.
3: Yeah.
1: This guy can't decide.
2: Okay, it's July 24th.
1: Okay.
2: So it goes basically at 12:01 a.m. Eastern Daylight Time on July 24th is when the 150-day Section 122 global tariff expires.
1: Right.
2: So if you get... If gas prices moderate, if there is some kind of deal, assuming that the Strait of Hormuz is straightened, then you have a lot of things that would moderate between essentially the beginning of August. You got about 90 days for prices to moderate, which would happen if those things are in place.
1: Mm-hmm. And so when you look at, again, Mamdani is not going, he's not going to be buried by the election races. The public is focused on what he is doing. He's all over social media. And the one thing is, you now have the Democrats that believe they've got younger people that can sell the insane ideas, and the radical left does not want them to back off during campaign time. And that's a problem that they have.
2: Right.
1: That was a problem for Kamala Harris.
2: Right.
1: She couldn't answer it. You know, Tallarico's already out there saying they're playing quotes from me that they're taking out of context. No, they're not.
2: No. No. No.
1: No, they're not. Not at all.
2: Nope.
1: And that's the problem. Well, to give you an example, let me just, I want to find the, I got this, got so many windows open here.
2: Mm.
1: this is, John Heilman on, MS Now. And this was beginning of March when Tallarico beat Jasmine Crockett. This is on the most liberal network.
2: Okay.
1: From a liberal.
2: All right.
1: Here we go.
4: But look, I think, Joe, the key thing here is that James Tallarico was cast, and still is cast, as a moderate. There is nothing. He's not a moderate. He and Jasmine Crockett have basically the same positions on almost every issue. He's a populist. He's a progressive. He's pretty far to the left on a lot of issues.
1: There you go.
2: Yeah.
1: We know that. Even they know it, but they can't. That's the problem. It's very tough for the Democrats to pretend to be moderates because the radical left doesn't want it.
2: Yeah.
1: They want you to promote what you actually are.
3: No, this has been a conundrum for them for quite some time. And it was weird because when Joe dropped out and then Kamala is, you know, basically anointed. What did she try to do? She tried to be more like Trump immediately. Yeah. Of course, she got backlash from her own side. How dare you? But they believe they have to in order, and you do, you're going to have to appeal to independents. And how do you appeal to independents when you're that radical and you refuse to change? In fact, you're going further in the radical direction.
1: If you do not support our ways, you're a bigot.
2: Right.
1: You're a racist.
2: Exactly.
1: We are Red Eye Radio.
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6: Crop progress for U.S. corn as of the day before Memorial Day shows
7: 86% of the U.S. intended corn acreage planted on that date. That remains ahead of the five-year average, which is 83%, and exactly the same as the pace a year ago on May 24th.
6: With USDA meteorologist Brad Rippey noting progress in northern states where drying has occurred in recent days, facilitating a faster planting pace.
7: The big states that really benefited from that were Michigan, North Dakota, and Wisconsin, all planting anywhere from 20 to 28% of their corn acreage just during the week. Michigan, for example, a big jump from 47 to 75% of the corn planted, and that takes Michigan ahead of its five-year average of 73%. North Dakota is 80% planted now, also ahead of its five-year average of 62%, and Wisconsin with their big jump from 62 to 82% planted, also ahead of their five-year average of 79%.
6: I'm Rod Bain reporting for the U.S. Department of Agriculture in Washington, D.C.
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0: Coming up, more with Gary McNamara and Eric Harley. 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

0: We are on our radio. He is Eric Carlin, and I'm Gary McNamara. Ooh, welcome and good morning. I saw this and I went, I don't buy it. Don't even know who this person is who posted this. Let me just see here.
1: Yeah.
0: Let me see. Okay. Incoming national politics fellow with the New York Times, Bayless Wagner, who wrote this. I don't buy it. Hmm. Moderate Republicans in Texas are going through it tonight. A Texas GOP staffer texted me, as a moderate Republican, I have no place in this party anymore. There is no middle ground, no room for moderates, only far right or far left. That's ridiculous.
2: I don't buy it.
0: That's ridiculous. I don't buy it either. Why? Because the Republican Party has gone more left over the last 10 years.
2: That's it. If you're already a moderate, you know, this movement of the party that we have watched in recent years, further and further to the left, you're already a moderate. There's no place in the party for me.
0: I don't buy it.
2: Yeah.
0: Don't buy it.
2: Yeah, it sounds like somebody in Cornyn's camp on the phone whining about something, you know, that they lost.

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12: And we are Red Eye Radio. He is Eric Carley and I'm Gary McNamara. You know, we had talked earlier about how Paxton was doing with Hispanics. Mm-hmm. New York Times analysis from a few hours ago. Paxton is currently doing better with Hispanics than white voters.
9: Wow.
12: According to New York Times estimates.
9: Wow. Wow.
12: Paxton was with mostly with white voters plus 26%, Hispanic voters plus 27%.
9: Wow. Interesting.
12: So, yeah, we had talked about that earlier.
9: Yeah.
12: But
9: I don't think it's,
12: just so people know, in the state of Texas, you know, for example, you can be an independent and vote in a primary. You can only vote for one side, though. So you have people that move around that may vote in a Republican primary. Democrats could vote in a Republican primary. I mean, there's the whole thing that, well, Paxton got in because the Democrats want him in. That's not true.
9: Yeah, I don't see that.
12: Yeah.
9: Because if anyone is to think that in Texas as a Democrat, then you underestimate the lack of confidence in John Cornyn. Because that's the only way you can put it. If, you know, thinking that, well, John Cornyn was a shoo-in and Ken Paxton's going to have to, you know, work to beat the Democrat. But the fact of the matter is that I do believe that the president, his endorsement was helpful, but I think it gets back to who's going to actually get in there and fight. Who's actually going to get in there and do the work, and which would be part of the agenda of the president. But again, the majority of the time, Cornyn voted with the president, but the times that he didn't, as you mentioned earlier, that's what hurt him.
12: You know, we had talked about the one New York Times writer that said, I talked to a, you know, moderate GOP Republican in Texas who said, I can no longer support this party. It's either far left or far right. There is no room for a moderate Republican. And we called BS on that one.
9: Yeah.
12: And as you said, he goes, must be a disgruntled Cornyn person.
9: Yeah.
12: You know, this goes back. And again, I'm independent. I voted in the Republican primary yesterday,
9: mm-hmm.
12: but I've been an independent for a significant period of time now. And so when anybody has ever called me or you a rhino, we've said, well, if we were a Republican, you'd be absolutely right. We are a rhino. We are way more conservative than the direction of the Republican Party. The Republican yeah. Party is becoming a populist moderate party.
9: Right.
12: And the Democratic Party is becoming a far left, insane, radical communist. We can now add communist Nazi party.
9: Yeah. Yeah.
12: Thank you, Plattner. We appreciate that.
9: Well, communist.
12: Communazi, right. Yeah, he doesn't know. Am I Stalin? Am I Hitler? Am I Stalin?
9: He's a communist.
12: And
9: the communazi.
12: The communazi. I like that.
9: You know, it's
12: so that's BS. The Republican Party, especially on fiscal issues, in some areas, this Republican Party isn't even recognizable.
9: Right.
12: You know, when it comes to, for example, debt used to be huge for them. They've completely just said, "To heck with the debt."
9: Mm-hmm.
12: I know that, you know, in the beginning of the term with Elon Musk and everything else, There was a great big promotion on it. We called them out on it. We were criticized for that, but we ended up being right. They weren't going to take $2 trillion off the budget. They weren't going to take $100 trillion off the budget. In fact, it'll be interesting now once the tariff refunds have to be paid with the interest on that. What will be the debt? I heard in the last month it went through the roof.
10: Yeah,
12: you know, the monthly debt figure. So, mm-hmm. But that's where they are. You know, if you look at it, I mean, how many times have you been a long time listener to the show on certain issues? Did you and I look at one time and remember? I don't even remember what the issue was, and we said, "Is there a conservative left in Congress?
10: Right?
12: Is there a fiscal conservative left?
10: Yeah.
12: You know, they seem to have completely disappeared now." We understand why the Republican Party has become more of a populist, moderate party. It's because the public has.
10: Yeah. Right.
12: You know, we saw it. I think one of the beginnings, if you want to look at one of the benchmarks, it was when Trump in his first year. So mm-hmm. we go all the way back to, 2017 when it was, let's get rid of Obamacare.
10: Yeah.
12: And it was like, no, we're not going to get rid of Obamacare. We're just going to get rid of the mandates, the fines.
10: Right. Yeah.
12: But Republicans like Obamacare. They just don't wish to pay for it. And so, boom, we knew at that point that was, I think, not that it wasn't slowly happening, but to us, that was the initial benchmark of the Republicans abandoning fiscal conservatism.
9: Because it was somewhat of a cliff event when you talk about, let's keep the benefits and let's eliminate the payment mechanism.
12: Right.
9: That's exactly what Democrats try and do all the time.
12: And I think one of the perfect examples, as we have talked about, the populist moderation of the party, I think a perfect example of that, of somebody who is perceived as a conservative, and he may be in particular cultural issues on fiscal economics, is almost where the Democrats stood a few years ago, and that would be Josh Hawley.
10: Yeah.
12: And you look at him, you see, yeah, but he's a great, look at him up there going after that liberal. Yeah, but he's the one that said that credit card rates should be 10%.
10: Mm-hmm.
12: He's the one that's demonizing industry on a consistent basis.
10: Right.
12: It's really become his go-to.
10: Yeah.
12: And that would be one of the examples that we have. The other example, and we talked about this last night, was how friendly Trump has gotten with union leadership and the two union proposals that the administration has backed that no Republican president would have backed 10, 12 years ago.
10: Yeah.
12: When it comes to negotiations, when it comes to, in fact, the one bill, as the Wall Street Journal points out, takes away the ability of the union to act, the union and their workers to approve negotiations, and takes it to binding arbitration for new unions at new companies, mm-hmm. which is just completely and totally unacceptable. And so, you look at those tariffs. Tariffs used to be the domain of the Democrats 15 years ago.
10: Yeah.
12: Now it's a solid Republican belief. We can debate it back and forth. What's good? What's bad? We're just telling you where the political party stood on these particular issues just a little while ago. So while the Republican Party has become more populist moderate, you have the Democratic Party that's just gone insane left.
10: Mm-hmm.
12: And as we have said, if there was a sane libertarian party out there, we've always talked about the third. We need a third party. We need a third party. Well, they tried that. What was the name of the? What was that party again?
9: The no can do party. The no labels.
12: The no labels party. Remember that?
9: Yeah.
12: I mean, that was like the protesters on Occupy Wall Street.
9: Yeah.
12: All right.
9: Conviction party.
12: Remember when they all sat and said, okay, we need to have a meeting here. All right, let's bring the meeting to order. Who are you to say bring the meeting to order? You can't bring it. How do we get our leaders in there? We don't know. Well, how do we figure out how to get our leaders? Well, we need to come up with a plan. No, if we come up with a plan, then it means somebody makes a decision and it's all not all inclusive. Yeah. And that was an O-Labels party where they said, well, we really, you know, we are a party that isn't, my God, it was the Three Bears. It was the porridge party. You know, we don't like it too hot. We don't like it too cold. We like it just in the middle. Okay, fine. Stop the rhetoric. Where do you stand on the issues? We're not going to tell you where we stand on the issues, because if we tell you where we stand on the issues, we could alienate some people. We just want everybody together. And we said, this is going to fail big time. And as we know, it failed big time.
9: Well, remember how they screamed transparency, yet they didn't want to tell anybody where they stood on the issues.
12: Yeah.
9: And they didn't want to reveal anything going on in their meetings.
12: I mean, it was a joke. And we just said, well, that's not where the party is. You know, the people that are feeling lost politically in the United States are really true conservatives.
9: Yeah. Yeah.
12: But the Republican Party meets a ton of their needs and wants. The Democratic Party doesn't meet any of their needs. And that's why conservatives will still stay with the Republican Party.
9: Mm-hmm. Right. Look, we have great concerns with the Republican Party.
12: Yeah.
9: You know, going back to that, whoever commented, you know, whoever that source was, saying, well, there's no place in Texas for a moderate. It's far left or far right. Well, sorry. The fact of the matter is the party's become more moderate. And there is an effort to bring the party back to the right. And for good reason. Here's the thing, too, where I would question a comment like that. Man, I would have so many questions. It wouldn't be just one. Well, tell me what far right is. Because if you say far right, some people, you know, on the left, they'll say extreme. All right, let's stop that. If you're somebody, and according to the story it is, who has been a Republican, tell me what too far right is on the issues. Tell me what too conservative is.
12: No, that's a great. No, don't say conservative.
9: Mm-hmm.
12: Too far right.
9: Well, far right. Yeah, because that's the way they phrase it.
12: Right. What is far right? Who is far right?
9: Right.
12: Now, when the media, if you look at it, the media would look at it and go, the far right commentators like Tucker Carlson and Candace Owen.
9: Right.
12: Well, they're not a part of the Republican Party anymore.
9: No.
12: They're not a part of the mainstream of the Republican
9: Party. They've been severed.
12: They've been severed. And a lot of it has to do with their anti-Semitism. And they're just all around general kookiness.
9: Yes.
12: And it's like, no, they're not part of the mainstream. So that's a great point. Who is the far right of the Republican Party?
9: And if you're a person making that, whoever that person is making that comment, what is too far right for you on the issues? What is too far right?
12: In fact,
9: because what you're telling me is that you're not trying to be a moderate Republican. You're trying to be a moderate because your concern is there are too many issues where the far right doesn't agree with you. Well, what would that be?
12: Well, maybe this is what he's saying is that since the Democrats now have a communazi, you know, that can be viewed as very, very far right. And so he's saying that the Democrats are going too far right and the Republicans are going too far left.
9: Well, you know. Yeah.
12: God, this is fun.
9: Well.
12: Oh, geez. We are so doomed.
9: You know, if you're west of the east side and north of the south side, and someone asks you for directions. No, but you make a good point, though. It's like, wait.
12: Because the far right used to be perceived as, you know, Nazis. You know, Trump's a Nazi, Trump's a fascist. Well, that's far right.
9: Well, if you were going, right. Like, back in our day, like, you know, when our parents would talk, if you were going to the Far East, that meant you were going to, you know, a certain part of Asia, right? The Far East. At some point, you've gotten too far. You end up back in the West.
12: Say, now it means Vermont.
13: It means New York City.

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0: We are Red Eye Radio. He's Eric Carly and I'm Gary McNamara. You know, I saw yesterday Republican strategist Malik Abdul, and I think this was on NBC News, and he said Trump didn't endorse Paxton because of loyalty. He endorsed it because the base wanted it. That's a great point.
1: You know, that's a solid point.
0: It's a great point.
1: And there was that. There was a lot of chatter around Paxton from the base.
0: Yep.
1: That's a really great point.

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10: Setbacks in court. I'm Chris DeMeo, Fox News. Two federal judge rulings go against President Trump. One would keep his name off the famed Kennedy Center. The other would not allow his $1.8 billion settlement fund for alleged victims of over-prosecution by the Biden-era Justice Department.
11: A federal judge ruled that the administration cannot move any money for the time being into the $1.8 billion weaponization fund, which is meant to pay out people who think they have been victimized by the federal government. Then, a separate federal judge ruled that President Trump's name has to come off the Trump-Kennedy Center, and the administration cannot move forward with planned renovations that would close the center for 2 years. And that is too much for the president. In a very long post, he concludes with this: "I have instructed the Department of Commerce to make all necessary arrangements with Congress to allow a full and complete transfer of this institution, giving them the responsibility for its operation, maintenance, and management."
10: Fox's Peter Ducey at the White House. Skirmishes between protesters and police outside an ICE detention center in Newark, New Jersey.
12: We saw a heavy state police presence. They were out there to keep security. But once again, we saw more violence, a pitched battle between law enforcement and about 500 protesters for about 45 minutes here in Newark. Right about 10 p.m., the crowd changed. It got younger. A lot of people evidently prepared for a fight. They had headgear on, helmets, gas masks, knee pads. And when you saw them all start running with cases of water and paper towels, they were getting ready to get tear gas. They were going to use that water and paper towels to clean out the gas.
10: Fox's Steve Harrigan in Newark. Demonstrators argue DHS has failed to maintain safe and sanitary conditions within the facility, resulting in a detainee hunger strike, which the agency denies is taking place. 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
10: A mother and daughter from Minnesota are under arrest and charged in a $21 million Medicaid fraud scheme from 2024. Centers for Medicaid and Medicare Services Administrator Dr. Mehmet Oz tells Fox the fraud is widespread.
17: The number one biller of Botox in the country just went to the jail. She billed $25 million for Botox to Medicaid, pretending that it was going to help people with migraines. Again, fraudster coming from a place you could not imagine. And we're catching these folks. But the real question we should be asking ourselves, is this a flaw or is it a feature?
10: The suspects are accused of making false and fraudulent claims to Medicaid and are now facing 8 counts of health care fraud and 2 counts of money laundering. 5 people are dead, dozens more injured in a bus crash on Friday. Fox's Christina Coleman says that the bus driver reportedly did not speak English.
18: The crash happened in Stafford County, Virginia. Authorities believe Dong failed to slow for traffic and hit multiple vehicles, killing 5 people, including a 13-year-old girl and a 7-year-old boy. Transportation Secretary Sean Duffy says Dong got his commercial driver's license from New York back in 2024. Duffy says this is exactly why the Trump administration is holding states accountable, enforcing rules of the road, and cracking down on drivers who cannot speak English. He wrote on X, quote, "If you can't be properly trained, read our road signs, or communicate with law enforcement, you have no business driving a bus."
10: That's Fox's Christina Coleman. A settlement between a Kentucky school district and social media companies over claims that they fueled a student mental health crisis. $27 million in damages going to the Breathitt County School District, Meta paying the biggest chunk of that settlement at $9 million. The Carolina Hurricanes advanced to the Stanley Cup Final. They defeated the Montreal Canadiens Friday night 6-1. The Hurricanes will take on the Vegas Golden Knights. Game 1 is Tuesday night in Raleigh. I'm Chris DeMeo. This is Fox News.
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0: now, it's Red Eye Radio. Gary McNamara and Eric Harley talk about everything from politics to social issues and news of the day. Whether you're up late or you're just starting your day, welcome to the show. From the Relief Factor Studios, this is Red Eye Radio.
1: All across America, we are Red Eye Radio. He is Eric Harley and I'm Gary McNamara. Welcome and good morning. Thank you for being here this morning.
2: Thank you.
1: Oh, what was the other thing in the election? Oh, here it is. Or the runoffs, primaries, whatever you want to call them in Texas yesterday.
2: Mm-hmm.
1: Democrat Maureen Galindo, the South Texas sex therapist who drew national attention from Democratic Party leaders, was defeated in her primary runoff yesterday, according to Associated Press. The seat newly drawn from Texas Republicans' redistricting effort is currently represented by a squad member. However, the liberal senator is running in an adjacent district being vacated by Representative Lloyd Doggett, leaving the now red-leaning seat up for grabs. Galindo became a national flashpoint when she was accused of anti-Semitism for floating a plan to imprison American Zionists at an ICE detention center. She's a nutcase.
2: Wow.
1: So she did not win.
2: Okay, then.
1: I'm sorry. Meanwhile, what's going on with Iran?
2: What is going on with Iran?
1: This is Trump's last post about it at 2:32. Otherwise, he really didn't mention it much of the day at all. You ready?
2: All right.
1: What did Trump say yesterday on Truth Social? If Iran surrenders, admits their navy is gone and resting at the bottom of the sea, and their air force is no longer with us, and if their entire military walks out of Tehran, weapons dropped and hands held high, each shouting, I surrender, while wildly waving the representative white flag, and if their entire remaining leadership signs all necessary documents of surrender and admits their defeat to the great power and force of the magnificent USA, the failing New York Times, the China Street Journal, that's the Wall Street Journal, corrupt and now irrelevant CNN, and all the other members of the fake news media will headline that Iran had a masterful and brilliant victory over the United States of America, and it wasn't even close. The Democrats and the media have totally lost their way. They have gone absolutely crazy.
2: By the way, I did not read that post. I read parts of it that were in the headlines, and I thought, well, I don't know how much I put into it, you know, because he was going off on the Democrats and his words, and I have stronger words that I use that I can't use on the air. But he was going, you know, it was like one of those types of posts onto social. So I didn't read the whole thing. But as you were reading it just now, I thought, if all of these things happen with Iran, I will agree to a deal.
1: So did I. When I read it yesterday, I went, where's this going? Where's this going? This may be the greatest deal he's ever made of all time. I'll read The Art of a Deal for a 20th time.
2: Oh my,
1: if this
2: gosh.
1: Is true. And then I was like, oh no, he's just saying, he if just, this all happened.
2: Yeah.
1: The interesting thing is, you know, does he even read the Wall Street Journal editorial page?
2: I'm sure it gets to him somehow.
1: Because
2: I don't know because that he proactively
1: to include
2: does.
1: Again, as we've talked about before, the Wall Street Journal has two sections, the news section and the editorial section,
2: right.
1: And they're really separate.
2: Yeah.
1: And the opinion to sit there and make the comparison that the New York Times and the Wall Street Journal are somehow connected is absolutely ridiculous.
2: Yeah.
1: In fact, what the Wall Street Journal is saying and has said the whole time, make a deal, get rid of, they want Iran gone.
2: Yeah.
1: They don't have the same opinion of the New York Times. And that's, I wonder at times whether he even reads the Wall Street Journal, because he makes statements on them. Maybe something hit him from an editorial or something a year ago, whatever, but he always throws the Wall Street Journal in there. But the editorial page has simply done what most Republicans have done and most Republican media.
2: Yeah.
1: You know,
2: yeah,
1: defeat yeah. them.
2: Right.
1: Get this thing done. Don't leave it. You know, don't leave it. Don't give them a deal. Do not give them money. Make sure you verify. Try, you know, going back to the old SALT agreements between the Soviet Union and the United States. Trust but verify, which means yeah. you really don't trust.
2: Right. Exactly. Exactly.
1: And so, but I always find it interesting that he throws them in because, you know, if you actually I subscribe to the Wall Street Journal really just for the editorial page.
2: Yeah.
1: You know, and,
2: yeah.
1: and, they, are, when you look at it, some of the strongest support for the president's legal position when the Democrats were coming after him came from the Wall Street Journal.
2: Yeah.
1: And that's why I just wonder at times, you know, why he's using them. You know, what it is about, you know, I don't know why he calls it, you know, does he call it the China Street Journal for a reason? Is that because they disagree with him on tariffs?
2: I don't remember what it was, but that's when Murdoch was sitting in his office, remember. I don't think he called it the China Street Journal at that moment, but there's Rupert Murdoch just sitting a few feet away from him, and he's just ripping it to shreds. Just ripping it to shreds. And I think he mentioned, and I can't remember exactly, but I do believe he mentioned in that moment being controlled by China or something. It may have been on trade, but I just remember Murdoch being right there. He's just a few feet away, and he's just shredding it. It was almost
1: as if he didn't know Murdoch was.
2: Well, no, I knew he. It was very apparent that he did. It was reminiscent of him on Larry King going, "Hey, could you back up? You've got really bad breath, Larry. Has anybody ever told you that?" That actually happened before he was president, of course. It was years ago when Larry was still around and still interviewing Donald Trump. He said, "Do you mind backing up? You've got really bad breath. Has anybody ever told you that? It's horrible." It's a mix between
1: you stink. I smelt you.
2: It's a mix between garlic, denture cream, and smoke. That's the smell I'm smelling right now, Larry. Could you back up? No, he actually said to him, "You've got bad breath. Could you back up?" And so I kind of compared that Rupert Murdoch thing on the Wall Street Journal as they're sitting there in the Oval Office, and he's just shredding the Wall Street Journal.
1: You ready?
2: Yeah. You want to play it?
1: Yeah, I found it real quick.
2: This is the Larry King one?
1: Yeah.
2: All right, here we go.
1: 1989.
2: Okay. Yeah.
1: I love the fact that we can have fun on the show like
2: sure,
1: this.
2: Sure, yes,
1: this.
2: No.
1: Here yeah. we go. All right, here we go.
3: Do you mind if I sit back a little bit? Because
4: no.
3: your breath is very bad. It really is. Has this ever been told to you before?
4: No.
3: Huh? Okay, then I won't bother. No, actually, like,
4: that's how you get the edge.
2: And the liberal media. You know, Donald Trump is afraid to talk how he really feels, you know. He just yeah. Rupert Murdoch sitting there. Oh, hi Rupert, let me talk about the Wall Street Journal for just a second. Yeah, he just shredded them on that day. It was bad. Yeah, so I don't know if he reads the editorial page. I think it gets back to him. I think maybe he does. I tend to believe that he's watching some Fox News, reading some Wall Street Journal, and then someone points to, you know, maybe the New York Times or
4: something, and it shows up somewhere in, you know, in front of them. Washington Post occasionally. But yeah. I don't know that he understands or I guess cares about what, you know, the what they think. If they disagree with him on a core issue, it's pretty much over. Now, the liberal activist media can't say anymore, well, he's just targeting us.
1: No.
4: Because at times he'll go after Fox News.
1: Oh, yeah, he's going after Fox. Why is anybody watching Fox?
4: Yeah, right. Yeah. Who was it? What's her name on Fox News that he went after? This is 3 or 4 weeks ago, not too long ago. I forget what the issue was. No.
5: Shannon Bream?
4: No.
1: By the way, I just saw the numbers.
4: Yeah.
1: Do you know that Fox News Sunday is, in such low fourth place?
5: No.
1: Yeah. I mean, all the shows have like over 2 million. George Stephanopoulos has been leading Fox 884,000.
4: Really?
1: Yeah.
4: Wow.
1: Last place in the Sunday morning.
4: Wow. Interesting. Interesting.
1: Now, remember, I know it's on the Fox News channel, but it's not comparing the Fox News channel.
4: No. CNN as a whole. Right.
1: Right. Yeah, this is the network.
4: Right.
1: Yeah. The network, Fox.
4: Yeah. So,
1: yeah. I saw that. I was like, whoa. No, but he's gone after Fox big time.
4: Oh, yeah.
1: Remember, it was in 2020 where he said, I don't watch Fox, I watch Newsmax. Remember the whole thing with Newsmax? They were just promoting like crazy. The president listens or watches us. The president watches us.
4: Yeah. Yeah.
1: So.
4: Yeah, I don't know. I think he takes in as much as he can, usually likely on Air Force One, you know, or in the morning when he's having, you know, breakfast. At 2 a.m. when he gets up.
1: Oh, no, I'm sorry. I need to use the Democrat answer from yesterday.
4: Yeah.
1: Because he's going to the doctor again because he's got dementia.
4: Yeah. Oh.
1: They were going crazy. I mean, it was so poor.
4: Yeah.
1: The media yesterday was just going, why is he going again? Who has to go to the doctor three times, three times in 13 months? And I went, well, I've been to the doctor three times in 13 months.
4: Actually, I go, I've been four times.
1: Yeah, mine's just a general check. I mean, general checkup every 6 months.
4: Yeah, that's.
1: Now,
4: yeah.
1: Now, I'm a type 2 diabetic, but it's all under control.
4: Right.
1: I mean, the only thing, you know, it's really for the 6 month blood work is all it is.
4: Well, I've been diagnosed with hypochondria, so I go in every four. I seriously go in every 3 months. It is every 3 months. My follow-ups are every 3 months. So,
1: yeah.
4: But yeah,
1: and so yeah,
4: I don't have anything, but I believe I have everything.
1: But somebody who is 80, yeah, I can see them going in. You know.
4: Yeah. In fact, both of my parents. I mean, thanks to the care they get, they actually get the care in their home. So they're while their doctor doesn't come to the house, the nurses do, nurse practitioners do. And so they can take whatever they need, samples, any kind of blood sample or anything like that, to the doctor's office. Then if they have to go to the doctor's office, but that's a regular thing. Now, Dad is 93 as of last week. Mom's 88. But, yeah, if you're at that age, you're going to go. You're going to go more often. It's just the way it is. I'm hoping that by the time, you know, being a hypochondriac, I'm hoping by the time, God willing, that I reach 80 years old, I'm going every day. Once a day, every day. No, it's the liberal activist media wanting to, and, you know, with the Chuck Todd comment, well, he's not busy, he's just loud. What the hell does that even mean?
1: I don't know.
4: That he's all talk, he's not doing anything.
1: He's just so, I mean.
4: You know, it goes back to the thing of this is how they think and how they behave. They project that onto others.
1: Mm-hmm.
4: That really is the case. You know, they talk and talk and talk and they don't do anything. Remember when the president was made his trip to the Middle East, and this was before we bombed the nuclear site in Iran, but he made the trip to the Middle East, and there, it was a source story, to be fair, but the source was from somebody that was part of the Biden administration or worked for Biden. It could have been a staffer, but it worked in the White House with Biden, saying it's so refreshing to see somebody who has enough energy to make all of these trips and get all these things done. Sorry, Chuck Todd, but he's getting a lot more done than you are.
1: But you can, the thing is, you can't sell it.
4: Yeah, you can't
1: it
4: sell it.
1: It shows
4: the whole,
1: that you're out of touch. Yeah, you may, right. Look, you may, and the interesting thing is there were a couple of people that wrote and said, look,
4: yeah,
1: I'm not a Trump fan.
4: Right.
1: But to sit there and compare Trump and his cognitive abilities, even had some Democrats said it.
4: Yeah.
1: In response to that Chuck Todd post.
4: Right.
1: And Chris Eliza also was on top of it, too, the same thing.
4: Yeah. Yeah.
1: Three times in 13 months. And it was just like, you can't sell this. And even Democrats were saying, you can't sell this.
4: Right.
1: You can't sit there and say that Trump is Biden.
4: No.
1: And has lost the cognitive abilities that Biden has. You just can't right. sell that to right. the average person.
4: Right.
1: Don't try to sell it. And you're certainly, you know, if you could pick somebody else in the Republican Party, maybe if you pick McConnell, you could do it.
4: Yeah.
1: But you're not going to do right. it. It's stupid. It's right. You know what it shows? You've got nothing else.
4: Yeah, exactly.
1: Because if you're leading with that,
4: yeah,
1: it's like you don't have anything.
4: Right.
1: We are Red Eye Radio.
4: Brought to you by FPPF, Fuel Power Max.
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12: 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It appears by its own numbers, the U.S. government seems insolvent. It's reported that the Treasury shows about $6 trillion in assets and over $47 trillion in liabilities. Add it all up, and it looks like the U.S. owes more than $130 trillion it doesn't have. 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

0: Live Radio. He's Eric Carly, and I'm Gary McNamara. Did you see? I want to make sure I have this story because this reminds me of, this is sort of the bizarro world of Chaz or Chop. Remember? Was it Chaz?
1: Oh, yeah. Chaz. Yeah.
0: Chaz.
1: Well, I think it was Chop at one point.
0: It was Chop, then it was Chaz. They changed it. Remember the summer of love, creating your own city?
1: Yeah.
0: This is sort of the bizarro world of this.
1: Yeah.
0: Frustrated. I don't know. I saw this story 2 days ago. I don't know if the city made them take it down or not. Frustrated Seattle residents living near the city's troubled Aurora Avenue corridor are taking public safety into their own hands after a violent weekend shootout rattled neighborhoods already plagued by prostitution, trafficking, and recurring gun violence. Neighbors told Fox 13 Seattle they've started erecting makeshift barricades on residential streets after repeated pleas to city leaders and police for stronger enforcement allegedly went unanswered. They've got these things. Cars can't get through.
1: Wow.
0: They're in the middle of the street.
1: Yeah.
0: They're trying to protect their own homes.
1: Yep. Wow.

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9: And he's Eric Harley, and I'm Gary McNamara. 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Yeah, so the story out of Seattle, frustrated Seattle residents living in the city's troubled Aurora Avenue corridor are taking public safety into their own hands after a violent weekend. Neighbors told Fox 13 Seattle they've started erecting makeshift barricades. And I saw the story on it from a TV station the other day.
10: Mm-hmm.
9: On residential streets. And it reminded me of Chad and Chop and all that.
10: Yeah.
9: After repeated pleas to city leaders and police for stronger enforcement allegedly went unanswered. The growing outrage follows an early morning shootout Saturday near Aurora Avenue North and North 98th Street, where Seattle police responded after reports of more than 30 gunshots fired. Surveillance video obtained by Fox 13 Seattle show men ducking behind vehicles and exchanging gunfire in the street as bullets ripped through the neighborhood. Police later recovered roughly 40 shell casings scattered across both sides of Aurora Avenue. Nearby homes, buildings, and vehicles were struck by gunfire. Who the heck are these guys, you know, who think that they can just shoot up the neighborhood, said Rudy Pantoja, who works for the owner of a nearby property damaged by the shooting, told Fox News Seattle. It is insane. It's unacceptable and it's wrong, and the mayor needs to step up to the plate. Residents say this area has become increasingly dangerous in recent months, with many reporting near nightly gunfire and criminal activity spilling from Aurora Avenue and the surrounding neighborhoods. Some residents have since responded by installing homemade barriers intended to block traffic and discourage criminal activity from moving into the neighborhood streets after initial barricades were vandalized. Neighbors rebuilt them with stronger reinforcements. Nearby, written chalk message reads, "No gunfire." We're just afraid that a neighbor is going to have to die before the city is doing something, another resident said.
10: Mm-hmm.
9: I'm just thinking how long they're going to allow them to keep that up. But then when the city public works department comes to take them down, because they reinforce them, they're really heavy. They got rocks and everything in it.
10: Right.
9: You'd need, you know, some type of earth moving equipment to move it out of there.
10: Yeah.
9: You know, so the police are going to show, the TV cameras will be there, and that's what they want.
10: Right.
9: You know, they know they're not going to be able to keep the barricades on a public street up.
10: Right. Yeah, you don't have the authority to,
9: right.
10: to
9: but
10: do
9: they, that. But they said this. How else do we get publicity? And by the way, it got national publicity.
10: Well, yeah. You know, we said this during Chop and Chaz and Chad and Charlie. Charlene. It, you know, because our first concern or question was about how the locals respond, the locals living in that area that are affected negatively by that kind of behavior. And you have to, at some point, you feel like, in fact, they do feel like, in this case, well, we'll take matters into our own hands. You know, we'll put up barricades. I can't imagine that kind of frustration. I just cannot imagine that kind of frustration, because it's not like you can just pick up and move in a day. What else can you do? What other choice is there? And when they were, when it was going on with Chad and Chaz and Charlie, I at that point, I thought to myself, well, they're going to have to give in. Then, of course, all the violence happened, and that was going to be the end of it. But I just can't imagine. Because the first thing I would think of is moving, leaving. And you know, long term, a lot of these people that are, you know, doing this, trying to basically get back and say, all right, we're just going to put up the barricades. You know, they're considering they've got to go. You know, this is the problem with these liberal run areas. They think they can get away with anything and everything and that people will stay. It's not just about the cost of living. It's not just about taxing the billionaires. It's not just the billionaires that want to leave. It's like this are part of the mass exodus that we're seeing.
9: CNN yesterday, Harry Enten doing the polling thing, was talking about crime.
10: Mm-hmm.
9: That yeah. If you look at it, you know, when Trump became president, he was up plus four in crime. Republicans were up plus four in crime. Republicans now up 13 in crime.
10: Yeah.
9: And even Democrats. And the interesting thing is, let me play this part here from Harry Enten. Right. As he talks about Democrats and crime. Okay, here it is.
11: It's an interesting divide within the within the Democratic Party here.
12: Yeah, okay. So you know what? One of the great fault divides right now we see within the Democratic Party is between white college graduates and non-whites with no college degree. And look at this. Democrats, this is among Democrats, want them to be more centrist on crime. Look at this. Non-white, no college, 59%, the clear majority, versus the white college graduates, just 42%, in fact, say they want Democrats to be more centrist on crime. So this is one of these great dividing lines, right, in which those centrist voters of color are feeling one way, at least those without a college degree, while those white college graduates, oftentimes, who, of course, a lot of folks would make the argument, hey, they're not the ones who are necessarily feeling the impact of higher crime rates where they exist, where there's this real divide within the party. It's going to be very interesting to see out in Los Angeles, especially if there's a runoff, whether or not Pratt tries to play Democrats up against each other.
9: Right. Just to let you know, he was talking about the race in L.A. Pratt now is was a month ago, I think he was at 7% chance of winning. Now it's 27%. He goes, one of the things is crime.
10: Mm-hmm.
9: And it pointed out, now this is a national survey, but white college Democrats, 42% believe the Democrats should move more centrist. Non-white, no college, 59%, almost 60% of Democrats believe that are non-white, no college, believe that we need to be tougher on crime.
10: Yeah.
9: And he makes the point, as Harry Enten said, when you look at the areas where there's a lot of high crime, and we're talking Democrat cities, the population of blacks is greater than in the suburbs. And he makes the point, hey, white college Democrats aren't as affected by crime as non-white, no college. Think about what that means, especially after 2020.
10: Yeah.
9: Remember all of that.
10: Right.
9: And so what you're saying is white Democrats don't want to be tougher on crime. Non-white, no college Democrats want their party to be tougher on crime.
10: Yeah.
9: What? And that's why it's so tough to predict elections now. It's so tough because there is no standard status quo. You know, think about it where we were in the summer of 2020. Think about where the radical transgender movement was back then, even.
10: Oh, yeah, yeah.
9: Take the identity politics. Take, you know, the Democrats on crime. Take CNN, the mostly peaceful protests.
10: Mm-hmm. Yeah.
9: As a neighborhood is burning behind them, mostly peaceful. Think about that. And I don't know what kind of an effect that has. As I said, right now the Republicans only weak. I don't believe that the Iran war in general is a weak point for Trump, whether the majority or people want to be over there or not. I don't think that's a major issue. His poll numbers really have not.
13: Yeah.
9: The one thing that's killing the Republicans are prices. If the war ends and gas prices go down, as we mentioned, Trump really has no power for massive across-the-board tariffs after July, and that gives roughly 90 days for prices to moderate. They will, if the war ends, gas prices will go way, way down again. And that takes a lot of that away from the Democrats, but the Republicans have the insanity of the Democrats on everything from crime. Who was it? Pratt said in L.A. the other, and by the way, this is all getting national coverage.
13: Mm-hmm. Mm-hmm.
9: He said the other day, they're talking about the homeless, and he goes, well, homelessness is not the problem. What do you mean? It's drug addicts. And it's like a lot of Democrats went, no, he's right.
13: Yeah.
9: It's not homelessness, it's drug addiction.
13: Right. And it's absolutely true.
9: I can't get into details, but I have a situation I've told you about. I have a situation with somebody who I knew a long, long time ago who's been in contact with me, and I found out you've got the I'll just put it this way. You've got the professionals and this person has harmed themselves, somebody I knew a long, long time ago, and put my name out to a counseling place at a hospital. Mm-hmm. I have no idea why. And saying I could help them. They're trying to stay out of getting help.
13: Yeah.
9: And this person is homeless.
13: Mm.
9: And will not get the treatments there for them.
13: Yeah. Right.
9: And this person has been contacting me to bail them out monetarily once. Mm. And it's like, no. And actually, I was contacted by the hospital's outreach group.
13: Right. Yeah.
9: Telling me, do you know this person? I go, not for 30 years. I have no idea why they're reaching out to me now.
13: Yeah.
9: And I said, you know, I don't. I said, but, and their basic message to me was, don't enable. I said, well, you don't got to worry about me on that. That's not me.
13: Right.
9: But yeah, so I'm dealing with that right now from somebody who I knew 30 years ago. Yeah. And is in that situation. And it's completely alcohol and drugs related.
13: Right.
9: And so, and the other thing that he said, that Pratt said, they said, well, do you want ICE in the city? He goes, no, I don't want ICE in Los Angeles. What? No, I don't want ICE. I don't want these massive ICE presence at all in the city of Los Angeles. And we don't have to have it if we cooperate with federal authorities.
13: Right.
9: It's like, wow, yeah, right.
13: Well, no, look, the right. Tom Homan approach has been what? Look, cooperate so that if you happen to have somebody that you've detained locally that you know needs to be turned over to ICE, we can do that in a safe environment, and it's safer for the agents, it's safer for locals, local citizens, local officers, and it's safer for the person being detained. What is the problem? And there is no big show. But the Democrats need the show. They want the show. And so that's where you have the, no, we're not doing that. It's a very simple approach. And I really don't know where it's going to go this November. Because part of me thinks, well, man, pricing is so heavy. But if things remedy on pricing naturally with 150 days running out on the tariffs and the Iran situation settling down, then the contrast, think about this. The contrast, while it won't be returning to pricing from 2019, it will be a drop in pricing, especially with gasoline, that will be significant enough to be refreshing, possibly refreshing enough. I'm not saying it'll be, again, it's going to solve the pricing issue. But by contrast to where we've been at $4.39 a gallon, well, if it drops and then people are seeing that, and by the time we get to November, guess what? Driving season is done for a while. And that means demand is down. So that could help the GOP.
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0: We are Red Eye Radio. He's Eric Carlin. I'm Gary McNamara. I'm not kidding.
1: What?
0: This is the latest Graham Plattner ad. All right.
1: Oh, okay.
0: That private equity, private ownership of the Boston Red Sox is destroying the Red Sox. I'm not kidding. I'm not making.
1: Okay.
0: Here we go.
2: Private equity has destroyed our favorite baseball team, stripping them for parts. Private equity is buying up our homes, our sports, and our lives. I will reverse the private equity curse. I'm Graham Plattner, and I approve this message because I miss Mookie Betts.
0: Now, I may be in agreement with this. If the government owns the NFL, that means because of DEI, every team would eventually have to win a Super Bowl, and I would get a Super Bowl from my Bills.
1: Finally. Not only would you embrace DEI,

0: would be a miracle, but the Buffalo Bills would have a Super Bowl win. That which would also be a miracle.
1: That is a true ad. That's really an ad.
0: Yeah, no. That was a real ad, yeah.
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9: No decision on Iran. I'm Deborah Valentine, Fox News. President Trump holding off on announcing whether he would agree to the latest negotiated peace proposal with Iran. Fox's Marianne Rafferty has details.
10: The president saying he will soon make a final determination about a proposed deal with Iran after meeting with its national security team. The president laying out some non-negotiables earlier Friday. Iran must agree that they will never have a nuclear weapon or bomb. The Hormuz Strait must be immediately open, no tolls. The enriched material will be unearthed by the United States and destroyed. No money will be exchanged until further notice. Now, that's key because, according to the New York Times, Tehran had demanded reparations for bombardment damage that some Iranian officials estimate at $300 billion to $1 trillion.
9: Tensions flared earlier this week when U.S. forces launched strikes against Iran in response to drone attacks in the Strait of Hormuz, testing the durability of the fragile Middle East ceasefire. President Trump is scrapping plans for a major renovation at the Kennedy Center after a judge's order removing his name from the venue. Fox's Jared Halpern has more from the White House.
1: President Trump says he has no interest in overseeing a major renovation of the Kennedy Center unless he is free to bring the institution back physically, financially, and artistically. In a social media post, the president says his administration will now return control of the performing arts venue back to Congress. The move follows a ruling by a federal judge in D.C. ordering President Trump's name to be removed from the Kennedy Center's facade, finding the center's board did not have the authority to unilaterally change the name. The judge also put on hold plans to close the center for 2 years during renovations. At the White House, Jared Halpern, Fox News.
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9: Another suspected lethal strike on U.S. narco terrorists.
22: U.S. Southern Command saying a lethal strike was carried out on a vessel suspected to be carrying drugs in the Eastern Pacific. Intelligence saying the boat was engaged in trafficking operations. Three narco terrorists were killed. No U.S. military personnel were injured. It was the third attack this week. The military reports 30 strikes and more than 200 people killed across the Caribbean and Eastern Pacific since operations began last year. Chris DeMeo, Fox News.
9: Residents file a class action lawsuit over the Memorial Day weekend chemical scare in Garden Grove, California.
23: A lawsuit filed against GKN Aerospace alleges folks faced anxiety and other harms when they were forced to evacuate amid fears of a toxic chemical explosion.
24: I call it a potential Chernobyl. It would have been permanent, lasting damage, plus countless, countless lives.
23: Lawyer Sean Steele alleging the plant had several prior violations with the state and Orange County for not maintaining safety standards. Roughly 50,000 people in and around Garden Grove were evacuated when a tank containing a highly flammable chemical used to make acrylic plastics overheated. Eventually, the pressure was relieved. The lawsuit is seeking damages, including for emotional distress and costs from displacement. Kristen Goodwin, Fox News.
9: GKN Aerospace has apologized for the disruption and said it is relieved that the incident was resolved. The White House has released a memorandum detailing President Donald Trump's May 26 physical at Walter Reed Medical Center in Bethesda, Maryland. It indicates President Trump remains in excellent health, demonstrating strong cardiac, pulmonary, neurological, and overall physical function, according to that memo. It also says the 79-year-old president's cognitive function was within normal limits, with the president scoring 30 out of 30 on the Montreal Cognitive Assessment. I'm Deborah Valentine. This is Fox News.
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2: 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Gary McNamara and Eric Harley talk about everything from politics to social issues and news of the day. 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
5: All across America, we are Red Eye Radio. He is Eric Harley and I'm Gary McNamara. Welcome and good morning. we'll get to some analysis of the Texas primary here in just a moment.
7: All right.
5: But I saw this one because this all relates. It all relates just how radical is the left. All right.
7: Yeah.
5: Now, this is something new that I didn't know about.
7: Yeah.
5: And thank you, Alan, for finding this.
7: All right.
5: Oregon Initiative Petition 28. Unofficially reached the signature threshold last week to be on the November 2026 ballot.
7: All right.
5: On February 15, 2026, the petition's official name became the People for the Elimination of Animal Cruelty Exemptions. As KATU-TV explained, IP28, quote, would make it illegal to injure or kill animals and would effectively ban hunting, fishing, and the breeding of animals, end of quote.
7: And the breeding of animals.
5: And the breeding of animals.
7: All right.
5: So there you go. I just thought we would start with that's really going to be interesting to see how that.
7: Well.
5: Because you know. Let me put it this way. I guess I. Not that, you know, we tend not to make absolute predictions, but I think that I'm not going out on a limb by saying, what is it, the 13 counties in Oregon that wish to secede and become part of Idaho?
7: Yeah, they were going to call themselves Greater Idaho.
5: Yes. I believe that in those 13 counties, this proposition will be defeated. They're all rural areas.
7: I'm guessing.
5: So, there you go.
7: No fishing allowed. No hunting allowed. Hey, Oregon, good luck with the disease. Yeah. You don't control the population of wildlife, you're in for it. Then they won't be able to find anybody to hunt after that. Yeah, good luck with that. And no breeding of pets. No more breeding of dogs. All right.
5: Yeah.
7: So you'd have to go somewhere else to get your dog, or you just have to move.
5: Now, for cats, you know, again, I got a cat. It wouldn't bother me because I always find mutts.
7: Yeah.
5: You know, so.
7: Well, and cats.
5: And I know mutts, you know, really are supposed to be dogs, but mutts can be just whatever.
7: Yeah.
5: I have a mutt cat.
7: Yeah. And cats tend to be, more cats tend to be feral than dogs. So
5: that's a good point. Yeah.
7: And they're lawless. Feral cats are lawless. They'll tell you we're outlaws.
5: Oh yeah.
7: Yeah.
5: Yeah.
7: And we're going to do what we're going to do and you're not going to stop us with some stupid law.
5: Right. They're going to reproduce.
7: Yeah. They're cats. You can't tell them what to do.
5: Wait a minute.
7: Everybody knows that.
5: We cannot get to the point that we got to yesterday.
7: What's that?
5: In the second hour.
7: Yeah.
5: Whatever.
7: I think it was however, the second or first hour.
5: I thought it was the second hour
7: I'll just say this. We all know you can't tell a cat what to do.
5: No.
7: So if a cat wants to mate with another cat, they're going to do it regardless of the law.
5: So I saw that.
7: That's as far as I'm going with that bit, by the way.
5: Okay.
7: Yeah, because the control room's sweating.
5: So thanks, Ellen, for that story. I did not know that was going on.
7: Yeah.
5: In Oregon. Well, I guess the, you know, the big political news,
7: mm-hmm.
5: and I guess it's not really shocking
7: mm-hmm.
5: because when you live here in the state of Texas, you know that Republicans have not viewed Cornyn as, even though for the majority of the time he has voted, you know, with Trump, mm-hmm. the things that he voted against Trump with just, you know, doomed him.
1: Right.
5: A long time ago. So it's no it's no real surprise that that Ken Paxton defeated incumbent John Cornyn. And, you know, the media's just, there are two things that the leftist media went bonkers on yesterday. Mm. First off, it's that, you know, this means that Tallarico is going to win. No, it doesn't.
1: No. No.
5: And the other thing yesterday was, we'll get to this here in a little bit, is, well, Trump's to the doctor again. He's to the doctor again. Can you believe he's to the, that the left went bonkers over that. Stop. You can't sell that.
1: Yeah.
5: You can't sell that. Well, you know something? He's been to the hospital, you know, three times in the last 13 months. Well.
7: So Biden went to the restroom three times an hour.
5: By the way, so have I.
7: Yeah.
5: So have I.
7: Yeah.
5: And so when you get to be 80 years old and you're president of the United States.
7: Or when you get to be 80 years old and you're retired. Sometimes you go to the doctor quite a bit.
5: You go exactly. But it's just, I mean, they were just all going bonkers on CNN and MSNBC. It was just like, guys, you can't sell this.
7: No.
5: And no. I think it was Chuck Todd. Well, he's very loud, so people believe that he's always busy. But it's just that he's loud. And you see him a lot, but he's not really busy. And it's just like,
7: Donald Trump isn't busy, and Kamala Harris will be stronger on the border.
5: Yeah,
7: these are just two things they have tried to sell in the past.
5: Yeah. I was laughing all day yesterday. It was just like, whoa.
7: Right.
5: Ken Paxton winning. Oh, by the way, because I voted yesterday.
7: Mm-hmm.
5: Oh, man. I had a bad ballot.
7: Did you?
5: It took me like, because I voted, then I put the little sheet in.
7: Mm-hmm.
5: And just like our printer.
7: Wow.
5: The printer went on the fritz.
7: Yeah.
5: You know, it went in sideways. They couldn't do it. So they had to reinsert the same, had reset it, but then inserted it again, and it printed over the barcode, which then you couldn't submit it. So I had a spoiled ballot. So I had to vote all over again.
7: That happened to me, a few months ago.
5: And then I had to take that ballot.
7: Yeah.
5: And there's a whole process of you being there,
7: mm-hmm.
5: where you've got to take the barcode, the actual sheet, mm-hmm. which shows what it is.
7: Mm-hmm.
5: I had to sign off on a couple of things, mm-hmm. and I mm-hmm. had to, as the voter,
7: mm-hmm.
5: put it in the envelope myself. Mm-hmm. I had to do it.
7: Yeah.
5: And then I had to, you know, moisten it and lock up the envelope.
7: Yeah.
5: And then
7: lick it, or did you lick your finger? And then, yeah, because I don't lick strange. I don't lick strange envelopes.
5: I licked it. It didn't matter.
7: At your age, you know what?
5: Yeah,
7: You've had a good life.
5: And I need extra, you know, immunity built in. So I need.
7: Well, and you don't get a chance to lick things.
5: Exactly.
7: Often. So
5: look, we're not going to
7: go. Just go for it.
5: Yeah. Exactly.
7: Tuesday. Party your butt off.
5: And then that envelope went into
7: Start licking things.
5: Then this envelope went into a bigger envelope.
7: Yeah.
5: That I had to sit there and watch as they, you know, they basically locked this thing in an envelope.
7: Right.
5: So my envelope was in a bigger, it looked like a much more secure, you know, envelope and close it.
7: Right.
5: And I'm like, wow. And it took like, you know, 15, 20 minutes to get the whole thing done. Now, while I was in there, and it was interesting because I saw earlier on, you know, this is when I woke up. So this is a couple of hours ago. I don't know whether this is still the case. Well, it is a case for early voting. Early voting just blew the numbers off previous runoffs like this.
7: Mm-hmm, mm-hmm.
5: By the way, it's a runoff. I said primary, but technically it's the runoff.
7: It was
5: the runoff election. You know, this is the fourth time I voted this year.
7: Yeah.
5: Four times.
7: Yeah.
5: I was like, what?
1: Well, I voted twice today alone. So,
5: I went in. I suggested a drive-in, but yeah. When I was in there, because I went and voted, so it's probably 5 minutes, and everything went to heck. So it was probably 25 minutes. Not one other person came in. I think everybody early voted. Not one Democrat came in, and I live in a Democrat precinct.
1: Mm-hmm.
5: Not one Democrat was in there, and mm-hmm. not one Republican. I was the only one mm-hmm. in 25 minutes.
1: Yeah,
5: and that was about 10 o'clock in the morning.
1: We were about half full on each side when I went on yesterday. So, it was, but you know why that ballot thing happened? Because I had a botched ballot thing happen a few months ago. You know why that happened to both of us, don't you? Jade Helm 15.
5: Ah! Well, the funny thing is, when they said, okay, because after I completed the voting, they said, okay, you've got to come back here, and we've got to have you sign stuff, and you've got to make sure that, you know, you've got to put this in the envelope and watch us seal it mm-hmm. and everything else. And I walked and said, are there any hanging chads?
1: Mm-hmm.
5: And one of the election workers, the poll workers went, I knew you were going to say that.
1: Did it kind of shred it or something? Did it?
5: No, it deformed the corner.
1: Okay. Yeah.
5: It deformed the corner.
1: Mine was so just weird. A misread. I didn't have to do the envelope thing.
5: Yeah.
1: Yeah. So yeah, just gave me a new ballot.
5: Yeah, the ballot.
1: I had to sign something showing that the old ballot was, yeah. you know, and they destroyed the old ballot in front of me.
5: So the ballot was destroyed.
1: Or did something with it.
5: Yeah, the ballot itself was destroyed.
1: Yeah.
5: So.
1: Yeah.
5: Because when I put it in again, and it actually had printed part of it, but hadn't, and part of the barcode, then it printed over that barcode, but it wasn't exactly lined up, which completely messed it up.
1: Right. Yeah.
5: And so then I realized that, you know, when you first go and vote, if you do it that way, it's been years, you know, where you go in and you vote on the little computer and you put in a little sheet. That doesn't register anything. Nothing registers until you go over and take that ballot and put it in the actual counter. And then it actually.
1: The longest it took me ever to vote was when I'm standing and it's in this little small church, which happens to be right near City Hall where I live. And you're standing in there and it was a primary. And all of a sudden, all of the machines just went off. They didn't lose power to the building. They just turned off. They were the only things in the room that turned off. So they had to get officials to reset the machines. And I was there about 35, 40 minutes.
5: Oh.
1: Waiting.
5: Huh.
1: Just waiting.
5: My longest was 90 minutes.
1: Yeah.
5: Yeah. The 2020 election.
1: Yeah.
5: Yeah. I went to early voting. Went to the school. The line was out the door, around the corner. I mean, it was the line probably was, when I got in the line, it probably was 300 or 400 people in a straight line.
1: Yeah.
5: Yeah, well, in a line that zigzagged all over the place down the
1: sidewalk. Longest line I ever waited in was 2008. That was it, and it wasn't anywhere near.
5: Well, the thing is, too, because I monitored it. If I would have waited till election day,
1: mm-hmm.
5: I mean, where your vote's right around the corner from my house. I mean, it's a mm-hmm. It's probably a 2 minute walk, and it's right, you know, it's just on the next block, and. I actually went. I think I talked about it on the air. I said I've got to go by and see what it is when I would normally vote. There was nobody in line on election day. Everybody early voted that year.
1: Yeah, yeah.
5: And so, but here in the, you know, the media, look, Tallarico's got major problems. Let me play this. This is part of Ken Paxton's victory speech and talking about Tallarico. All right, here we go. All right.
6: My opponent is the most extreme radical the Democrats have ever nominated. He's even running a vegan campaign, whatever that is. He goes by a few names that you may all have heard of. Some people know him as Tofu Tallarico. Some people call him Six-Gender Jimmy. I've even heard some people call him James Tallarico. And others refer to him simply as Low-T Tallarico.
5: All right, and that was the commercial that we played last night. Look, when that pack came out, the pro Paxton pack yesterday, I went, oh, okay, their internals are showing he's got this thing lined up.
1: Yeah.
8: And let me just see if I can find it here, because we had played it yesterday. And this ad, which is, again, in his own words. Mm. And it's the problem that Tallarico is going to have. It's the problem that the Democrats are going to have across the board because of so many radical candidates. And because of whatever Mamdani does makes national news. And then what's going on with the California, you know, governor's race. And then what's going on with the mayor's race. You think, and people ask, you know, someone said, well, these are just mayors of cities. I go, no, it's indicative of where the party's going on a national scale.
1: Right. Yeah.
8: You know, this is the whole thing. Where's the party going? But here's the ad that Paxton's PAC ran the day before he won, and we played it yesterday. And all of this is in Tallarico's own words, what they use against him.
10: The Democrats have a weird candidate.
12: God is non-binary. There are many more than two biological sexes. In fact, there are six. It is now existential that we try to reduce our meat consumption. The American flag is such a complicated symbol for most of us. Prophetic voices like Jesus have helped me reckon with my own whiteness, my own masculinity. Our southern border should be like our front porch. There should be a giant welcome mat out front. No need to sit and cry over, you know, your whiteness or your masculinity. They're going to call me a radical leftist.
13: Something that you love that's not family or friends.
12: I love, and just say this because it's on my mind, the trans children.
10: The Democrats have a weird candidate.
27: Low T Tallarico.
1: Low T Tallarico.
8: And that's going to be a problem. And he's out there already saying, you know, they're going to misrepresent what. No, they're not. They're not misrepresenting what you,
1: No, they're not. No.
8: And that's the only defense he really can have. But again, he did an interview the other day where he was talking, you know, comparing, you know, the from his reading of the Bible, that's why he approves abortion.
1: Yeah.
8: Which you're not going to sell.
1: Nope.
8: This is Red Eye Radio.
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15: 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It appears by its own numbers, the U.S. government seems insolvent. 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

0: We are Red Eye Radio. He is Eric Carly, and I'm Gary McNamara. You know, I found this interesting yesterday. I saw this from a political analyst looking at the voting numbers in the state of Texas. Paxton's margin in El Paso, Hidalgo, Harris, and most of the Rio Grande Valley are outrunning his overall statewide margin.
1: Wow.
0: And are highly suggestive a MAGA candidate retains high Latino support in line with the trends developing over the past 6 years.
2: Well, there you have it. I mean, you saw a lot of those areas vote for Trump, and that's kind of where it goes. I mean, Trump put his name behind Paxton. You see this trend, and you see a trend where, especially with those living on the border, they're just absolutely sick and tired of the federal government not only not doing anything during the Biden administration, but creating the problem itself to begin with. And this is why they voted Trump. And it's likely why they're supporting Paxton.

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2: The U.S. Treasury quietly released its official financial report for 2025. It appears by its own numbers, the U.S. government seems insolvent. It's reported that the Treasury shows about $6 trillion in assets and over $47 trillion in liabilities. Add it all up, and it looks like the U.S. owes more than $130 trillion it doesn't have. 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
1: And I'm Gary McNamara along with Eric Harley coming up. All right, the Texas runoffs are over. Looking forward to November. What are the issues? What will the public see over the next 5 months or so? We'll get to that coming up in just a minute.
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1: All right, so yesterday we were talking, yesterday and I think last week, but I think it was yesterday.
2: Yeah.
1: Man, one show just melds into another, doesn't it?
2: Mm-hmm.
1: We were, you know, talking about, the Democrats and, you know, this upcoming race and other races, the Massey race. Well, they're just going along with Trump. And I think the mistake that Democrats make is that they believe that Republicans, especially the Republican primary voter, is tribal. Look, tribalism exists in both parties. Mm-hmm. You know, we've seen
2: mm-hmm.
1: it.
2: Mm-hmm.
1: But the tribalism is much greater in the Democratic Party, who lives with identity politics across the board. We already know that.
2: Right.
1: And as we have said, the difference between the Democrats and the Republicans is the Republicans are still arguing issues. The Democrats haven't changed. They're in complete agreement on all the radical issues that they've been endorsing over the last decade.
2: Yeah.
1: That they've moved to where they are right now.
2: Right.
1: There is no, somebody like Fetterman, Fetterman, look at, I saw on CNN the other day, I think they were saying, he's down 108 points. He was like plus 68. Now he's down negative 40.
2: Yeah. Right.
1: It's like, sorry, you've got to agree with us on everything or you're gone. If you're not an absolute radical, if you will not admit that a boy can be a woman and a boy should be in a woman's locker room and a boy should compete against a girl and a man can be a woman if the man says so, if you don't agree with that insanity, you're out.
2: Pretty soon, they're going to say, you need to attempt to transition. Remember the whole thing where they said, well, you're a bigot if you say you would never date someone who has transitioned.
1: Oh, my yes.
2: Remember
1: oh
2: that?
1: God, yes.
2: Remember that?
1: Yes. Yes.
2: Well, we're not that far from them saying, okay, we all need to transition. And if you don't, you're not one of us.
1: But Scott Jennings was on CNN and brought that up because, again, they were relating to a Democrat caller here, but it's important to know the difference. And he, in a different way, says basically what we were saying last night.
2: Here right.
1: we
2: go. Right.
3: Jack from Detroit asks, why are Republicans not allowed to support their constituents instead of Trump? Why do they allow Trump to bully them into going along with him when they do not agree? Scott, let's have you take that one.
4: On what issue?
3: I'll read it again. Why are Republicans not allowed to support their constituents instead of Trump? Why do they allow Trump to bully them into going along with that with him when they do not agree? Obviously talking about who they believe he should endorse and otherwise.
4: Well, look, the president, as all presidents are, is the political head of his party, and his opinion matters a lot. When Barack Obama was the president, when George W. Bush was the president, when Bill Clinton was the president, all of these people had enormous influence over what the people in the party we're going to do top to bottom. Trump, I would argue, of all of those people, is probably the strongest party boss of the modern political era. If he wants you to be the nominee of your party, he can will it into existence. But you have to understand, his agenda is what Republican voters, and especially Republican primary voters, it's what they've endorsed, it's what they voted for, they trust his judgment. And if he says, I think candidate A is better to enact that agenda than candidate B, they follow along, not because it's a personality contest, because they voted for a particular agenda out of this president, and they want him to have the best possible team based on his judgment to enact that agenda. It happened in Kentucky with Massey. That was the issue there. They thought he'd gotten off the team. It's what happened in Texas. They believed that Paxton would fight harder for the agenda in Cornyn. That's basically the underlying issue in all these primaries.
1: Duh.
5: Yeah.
1: Well, I think it's, again, the attempt from Democrats is to say people are just, it's blind loyalty to Trump. Well, that the issues don't matter, when the reason that the Republican Party back in 2016 was so attracted to Trump, because as we pointed out, you know, it started with illegal immigration.
2: Right.
1: And then it moved on to other areas. But if there were ever, was ever a candidate that convinced a political party on specific issues that the public was looking at and saying, you're nobody, I don't care who you are, whether you're a Republican or Democrat, nobody is trying to solve the illegal immigration problem. We believe it can be solved. Trump said he's going to do it. It's something that he has held as a passionate opinion for a half a century.
2: Yes.
1: And so this isn't like he's waffling on that. And that's how he got in. And then the economic issues, and then looking at, you know, the working guy, deregulation of so many things that we've talked about, the deregulation of the federal government, a smaller federal government, as we're seeing that he's actually done. These are issues. But I think what they're attempting to do, because when they say, the guy said bully, nobody's bullied.
2: No, nobody's bullied.
1: Bullied. No. They're not one Republican who went to the poll yesterday and said, I was going to vote for Cornyn, but I've been bullied by the president. I mean, it's a stupid question.
2: Yeah.
1: But that's how they think.
5: Yeah,
1: they think
5: exactly.
1: That Trump's just a figurehead.
5: Well, no, that's a good point.
1: Of a person, and there's no issues that surround him.
2: And look how bullying is working for them. The mob rules, just what we said a moment ago. If you're not on board 100% as a radical, you don't belong.
1: Right.
2: We'll come after you. Right. The mob will come after you. Silence is violence. Tell me where the bullying is. Here's what I'd say. You're absolutely right, Gary. It's not about this loyalty to Trump. But it is about a support of Trump's agenda.
1: Right. Blind loyalty.
2: Right. Blind loyalty. Yeah. It is about the support for the agenda, if you want to call it, loyalty to the agenda, but it is about the support for him getting his things done, which is different than the blind loyalty that you have on the left, which definitely is bullied. People are bullied into voting. How dare you? Remember Obama in 24. Scolding black men who were going to vote for Trump. You know, you can't do that. This is, you know, say what you will about what Trump posts and, you know, the whole Democrats and all this ever, you know, over the last couple of days and everything that he posts. The support by the rank and file. What we pointed out with people in these areas of Texas where Paxton is outperforming the rest of Texas, where he, you know, where he's running. And it shows that there is great support for President Trump, especially when it comes to the border. There is great support for Trump's agenda. And that's the way it works. Nobody's being bullied into anything. How could you be bullied when nobody knows who you actually vote for?
1: Exactly. I have no idea.
2: Yeah. But when it comes to the left, I believe there are people who feel like they've got to go along with, well, you know, I'm definitely not going to vote for, you know, someone on the right. I'm not going to vote for. But that started to change in 2020 and 2024. It changed in a big way in 2024, as we mentioned, with some of those border counties. Was it all but one border county, I think, in Texas?
1: I can't remember.
2: That voted for Trump. Okay. And that's huge.
1: Well, when you look at it, I use Fetterman as the example. If the election were held today, Fetterman would get smoked in Pennsylvania because of the negatives of Democrats.
5: Right.
1: You know?
5: Yeah.
1: And so and that's why I said a year before, if he wants to run again, I'm now becoming a Republican. He may have a better chance.
2: Well, maybe.
1: But when you look at Fetterman, what is really the issue? I know when he looked at, you know, when he looked at the last election, and, you know, he probably looks at it and says, you know, Democrats were ridiculous. As he said, Democrats were ridiculous to say that the border is secure.
2: Mm-hmm.
1: You know, it was stupid. Don't lie to the public. They're not stupid.
2: Right.
1: But really the thing that destroyed Fetterman with Democrats, he's not a Jew hater.
2: Right.
1: Think about it. He's not a Jew hater.
2: Right.
1: He doesn't hate Jews. He thinks that we support a Western democracy over a terrorist, radical Islamic terrorist regime,
2: mm-hmm.
1: theocracy in Iran.
2: Yep.
1: That's too radical for the Democrats.
2: Yes.
1: And so you talk about bullying. What the Democrats are saying is, if you're not an anti-Semite, if you don't cheerlead for the radical Islamic theocracy, terrorist exporting country of Iran over a Western democracy of Israel, you cannot be in this party.
2: Right. Period.
1: Period. Yeah. We're not talking about, we don't believe Cornyn was, because if you look at it, you know, one of the things that's really ticked off, a lot of people is the SAVE Act. Again, you can't get to 60. You know, we understand all the arguments back and forth about getting rid of the filibuster and what would happen in that. But it's also the tone and the attitude that you have towards actually, you know, fighting Democrats. And we've talked about this before. You know, when I look at Cornyn, one of the problems I always had with him is he was one of the Democrats that really didn't go after the heart of the Democrat narrative every single day.
2: Right, right.
1: You know, he didn't go and say, look, this is what they're doing and this is wrong. This is so evil. He didn't pound on it. He was viewed, and I know he voted with Trump the vast majority of the times. Oh, by the way, is 287 still going to change to Interstate 47? That's according came out. By the way, I think that actually hurt him with Laurel. I think, because remember, primary voters are different than just regular Republicans that don't vote in primaries.
2: Right, right, right, right.
1: You think that hurt him with primary voters? Because it was such a
2: silly idea
1: a kiss posterior attempt.
2: Yes, over it. He was trying too hard.
1: There's this highway that's near me. It goes all the way up to like Wyoming or something, doesn't it?
2: Where
1: does 287
2: go? Does it go all the way to Wyoming? I think it does because it goes. Yeah. I know it goes through. It goes into Colorado. Colorado, Wyoming.
1: Where it passes? How far is it from me? About 5 miles from me.
2: Mm-hmm.
1: It's a highway at that point.
2: Yeah,
1: you go on it. It looks like an interstate, but it's not.
2: Yeah, my grandfather died on that highway at 287, September 1st, 1956. Driving a truck.
1: They wish to make it the plan now is to make it an interstate.
2: Yeah,
1: and Cornyn had suggested, you know, that he'd like to call it, Interstate 47 after Trump.
2: Yeah. Right. Yeah. I think it may have come off as, that's a little too hard.
1: It was like, it was what, 2 weeks ago, 3 weeks ago he did that?
2: Right, right.
1: We are Red Eye Radio.
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0: We are Red Eye Radio. He is Eric Carly, and I'm Gary McNamara. By the way, in the state of Texas, Representative Al Green is gone. He got smoked.
1: Yeah, thanks to redistricting, it was basically two incumbents going head to head, and yeah, he's out. So Jasmine Crockett, is gone,
0: and Christian Menefee. I mean, he's as radical as Al Green.
1: Oh yeah.
0: But he's a younger version. Again, they're looking for someone who can sell the insane ideas. And so they're looking for new faces.
1: Well, and it's
0: and you look at an Al Green, who, you know, he's the one that screamed at Trump at the State of the Union address.
1: Yeah.
0: It's like, okay, we need a new face.
1: Well, and it's exactly what David Hogg said, right? We need younger radicals, yet he got booted from the DNC for saying that.
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8: Still mulling it over. I'm Chris DeMeo, Fox News. President Trump still considering whether to go ahead and sign off to a peace deal between the U.S. and Iran.
9: President Trump still contemplating whether to move forward with a tentative U.S.-Iran deal hours after concluding in the Situation Room meeting with his advisors. The White House issuing a statement after that meeting saying President Trump will only make a deal that is good for America and that Iran can never possess a nuclear weapon. The deal would extend the ceasefire for 60 days and reopen the Strait of Hormuz.
8: That's Fox's Marianne Rafferty. Two federal judge rulings go against President Trump. One would keep his name off the famed Kennedy Center. The other would not allow his $1.8 billion settlement fund for alleged victims of over-prosecution by the Biden-era Justice Department.
10: A federal judge ruled that the administration cannot move any money for the time being into the $1.8 billion weaponization fund, which is meant to pay out people who think they have been victimized by the federal government. Then a separate federal judge ruled that President Trump's name has to come off the Trump Kennedy Center and the administration cannot move forward with planned renovations that would close the center for 2 years. And that is too much for the president. In a very long post, he concludes with this: I have instructed the Department of Commerce to make all necessary arrangements with Congress to allow a full and complete transfer of this institution, giving them the responsibility for its operation, maintenance, and management.
8: That's Fox's Peter Ducey. War Secretary Pete Hegseth continuing his trip in Singapore. Secretary Hegseth assuring Pacific allies that the U.S. remains committed to the region while softening recent comments on China. He described China as an imminent threat. His remarks coming after the president's recent trip to China. 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
8: A mother and daughter from Minnesota are under arrest and charged in a $21 million Medicaid fraud scheme from 2024. Centers of Medicaid and Medicare Services Administrator Dr. Mehmet Oz tells Fox the fraud is widespread.
14: The number one biller of Botox in the country just went to the jail. She billed $25 million from Botox to Medicaid, pretending that it was going to help people with migraines. Again, fraudster coming from a place you could not imagine. And we're catching these folks. But the real question we should be asking ourselves, is this a flaw or is it a feature?
8: The suspects are accused of making false and fraudulent claims to Medicaid and are now facing 8 counts of health care fraud and 2 counts of money laundering. 5 people are dead and dozens more injured in a bus crash yesterday.
15: The crash happened in Stafford County, Virginia. Authorities believe Dunk failed to slow for traffic and hit multiple vehicles, killing 5 people, including a 13-year-old girl and a 7-year-old boy. Transportation Secretary Sean Duffy says Dunk got his commercial's driver's license from New York back in 2024. Duffy says this is exactly why the Trump administration is holding states accountable, enforcing rules of the road, and cracking down on drivers who cannot speak English. He wrote on X, quote, if you can't be properly trained, read our road signs, or communicate with law enforcement, you have no business driving a bus.
8: That's Fox's Christina Coleman reporting. A settlement between a Kentucky school district and social media companies over claims that they fueled a student mental health crisis. $27 million in damages going to Breathitt County School District. Meta paying the biggest chunk of that settlement at $9 million. And the Carolina Hurricanes advanced to the Stanley Cup Final. They defeated the Montreal Canadiens 6-1 Friday night. The Hurricanes will take on the Vegas Golden Knights. Game 1 is Tuesday in Raleigh. I'm Chris DeMeo. This is Fox News.
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24: Now, it's Red Eye Radio. Gary McNamara and Eric Hurley talk about everything from politics to social issues and news of the day. Whether you're up late or you're just starting your day, welcome to the show. From the Relief Factor Studios, this is Red Eye Radio.
25: All across America, we are Red Eye Radio. He is Eric Hurley, and I'm Gary McNamara. Welcome and good morning. All right, so just so everybody knows, I mean, probably most of the country doesn't care about the Attorney General's race in the state of Texas, but Chip Roy did lose to, and Trump did not endorse anyone in that one.
1: Right.
25: But he
1: did
25: lose to Mega Maze Middleton.
1: Yeah.
25: That was the ad that ran constantly.
1: Yeah.
25: So,
1: well, here's the thing.
25: Mr. Middleton assumed the MAGA crown.
1: Well, yeah.
25: MAGA Maze Middleton.
1: I'll say this, just anecdotal evidence here, though. But early on, I started getting Middleton mailers.
25: Oh, yeah.
1: It seemed like I was getting one per day, but it was probably, more accurately, at least one a week. And I don't recall getting any from Chip Roy's campaign. Maybe if, you know, it could have been one of the days where my wife got it out of the mail. We take the all the political mailers, they go into the... My wife actually made the joke that one of the first Middleton campaign mailers came out. She goes, this looks like, and I think it was in January, she said, this looks like a late family Christmas card. But because, you know, he had a picture of his family and that everything on it. So it's like, okay.
25: Here's what's happened in the past year. Here's what our family has done.
1: Right. We've gone MAGA. But it's... I didn't see one from Chip Roy, personally.
25: I do not remember getting one from Chip Roy.
1: Yeah.
25: And I'm trying to think if I remember a TV commercial from Chip Roy.
1: I don't. That's a good point, too. Now, I don't remember seeing one.
25: But here's the point.
1: Mm-hmm.
25: Maybe I did. And it's just the fact that it was early on. You know, I agree with you. One of the first mailers I got, one of the first commercials that I saw for anybody running, you know, in Texas on the Republican side was the MAGA Maze Middleton ad that was all over the place.
1: Right. Yeah.
25: And it was the deep voice when I'm just trying to impersonate the deep voice, not as deep voice as our deep voice guy.
1: No, I don't think there is one.
25: But still it was Mega Maze Middleton, you know, and you remember that.
1: Yeah.
25: And so, but if you look at it, Chip Roy did better, in losing than John Cornyn. By almost 9 or 10 points.
1: Hmm. Yeah.
25: But what does this all come down to? You know, when we look at it now, I mean, California's primary next week.
1: Hmm.
25: I did see, let me just get very quickly here, just fill you in on the latest polling. Did I save that? Yeah, here it is. Two new, let me see, this is from Yahoo Politics. USA Today Network, this comes from.
1: Okay.
25: Two new California gubernatorial polls show a volatile June primary with just 1 week until Election Day. The Echelon Insights survey released Friday shows Republican Steve Hilton, the poll's sponsor, leading the field with 25% of likely voters. Our lead is growing, Hilton wrote in a post on X. Now's the time to come together and deliver the strongest Republican finish. Now, you could sit there and say, yeah, but he did the poll. Well, I mean, you would have to believe that Echelon Insight Survey were then bribed to do it in his favor. And go ahead. I mean, you can make that case. Mm-hmm. But in a separate global strategy group poll sponsored by Tom Steyer's campaign and released the same day, Hilton also leads with 22% of likely voters.
1: Uh-huh.
25: Steyer and Becerra are close behind, tied at 19%. Sheriff Bianco holds 12% of voters. The thing is, if Hilton is one of the top two, that's a good thing overall. I mean, for because this is an umbrella statement I'm going to make, because we'll get into each individual race at some time down the line.
1: Sure.
25: And we're really not going to know where all of this is going, as we've always said, in most of these Senate races, probably till September or October.
1: Right.
25: That's when people really start paying attention to what's going on. Right now, what you're seeing are the most loyal Republicans and the most loyal Democrats that have been voting. That's what you get in a primary.
1: Mm-hmm.
25: But the entire umbrella of what's going to happen I want Hilton to be running. I want there to be news items every day about Hilton and Beshear or Steyer, whoever, you know, if, you know, whoever, you know, whether they come in one or two, you know, whatever order, if the top two is Hilton or Beshear, and Steyer can only be two of the three.
1: Right.
25: If Hilton's in there, he's going to be interviewed all the time. If if there are no Republicans in there, if it's Beshear and Steyer, well, you lose a lot of because Hilton will be interviewed everywhere.
1: Yeah.
25: He's willing to be interviewed everywhere.
1: Yeah.
25: But, and so right now it looks like he will be in the top two. And so if he is, I look at the umbrella of the midterms overall. And this is an umbrella. I'm including everything all together. You know, what, you know, where is the momentum? The problem with Republicans, as we've stated it right now, is prices. The public blames them for the prices.
1: Mm-hmm.
25: The economic numbers are not good. But in almost every single poll I've seen, and this is the one thing I think Harry Enten on CNN is like, unbelievable. People do not look at the Democrats as the answer.
1: Right.
25: And yeah. And so, and again, if a deal is done, whether it's a good deal or a bad deal, all right, this is not about the deal we make with Iran. That's another topic, which I'm sure, you know, we'll cover that. But if gas prices come down drastically, that could be a huge boost for the Republicans.
1: Yeah.
25: Now, the problem with the Democrats is every issue. The public doesn't agree with them on the major issues. And that's why we stated, if you take Trump's name out of it or any Republican and just put down the issues, where do you stand on the issues? The Republican Party wins in a landslide. And so what you have here, again, if the Republicans can articulate their positions, but more importantly, as it seems like, especially with Tallarico in Texas, if you can simply run the ads with them in their own words, and you demonize the demonic stand that they hold on the issues.
1: Yeah.
25: I'm sorry to say that. You demonize it's okay if you demonize the demonic stands that they have on the issues.
1: Yeah.
25: But when you look at, and I can say that because when you look at just the politicians that will be getting all the press of what they're saying in their own words,
1: mm-hmm.
25: you will be hearing from, you know, let's say Steyer or Beshear, and Beshear is horrible. But Hilton will be articulating for that governor, the governor's race. The L.A. race is going to get plenty of publicity. In the Senate, I can see the Democrats putting a general ad. My God, what in the hell's going on? A Nazi, mm-hmm. a communist,
1: mm-hmm.
25: And Loti Tallarico. By the way, if you say Nazi and communist, mm-hmm. those labels are great. The Loti people would ask, why is that? All you have to do is play him in his own words. You play Tallarico in his own words over and over and over again on the radical positions that they hold. And they really can't deny them because they're going to be doing friendly. The problem is with somebody like a Tallarico, or a Plattner in Maine, is even the friendlies are going to ask them questions when they say that their longstanding positions that they hold and what the Republicans are accusing them of is not true.
1: Right.
25: Because the left's going to want to know why you're saying it's not true. Because we want you to hold those positions.
1: Right.
25: You know, we want you to say, We just don't want you to say that that in my reading of the Bible, abortion is okay. You know, they want you to come out and say Jesus was pro-abortion. That's what the left wants.
1: Yeah. Right.
25: And so if you start backing off, as Kamala Harris, that was one of the problems. She couldn't do an interview. She couldn't do an interview with anybody. She could not do a long-form interview with anyone. And when you see, for example, you know, we played the audio of Steyer in California on with Jennifer Welch.
1: Mm-hmm.
25: What a nutcase.
1: No.
25: She is, I'm telling you. And, you know, when he started talking about the radical transgender movement, it was horrible. It was absolutely horrible. And so the Republicans have a great chance of, I believe, holding the Senate and maybe even holding the House if gas prices come down. Remember, prices will moderate because the president's tariffs end when? July?
1: By July. I think it's mid-June.
25: Is it mid-June? I forgot what the actual date. It's coming up here.
1: Right.
25: And so even the tariffs that are on now is a lot less being taken out of the economy than was before.
1: Right. Yeah.
25: And so you get gas prices down. You get prices to moderate. And if the Republicans can successfully, in a truthful way, demonize the radical Democrats and where they are. And it's not hard. They're running a Nazi for Senate. But Gary, he says he's not a Nazi. He's not a Nazi. Oh, okay. He's gone from Nazism to communism. He's
1: a communazi.
25: He's pinballing back. Am I Hitler? Am I Stalin? Am I Hitler? Am I Stalin? I mean, that, by the way, I'm having fun with that. But in all seriousness, you could use that in a political ad.
1: Yeah,
25: this guy can't decide.
1: Okay, it's July 24th.
25: Okay,
1: so it goes basically the 12:01 a.m. Eastern Daylight Time on July 24th is when the 150-day Section 122 global tariff expires.
25: Right.
1: So, if gas prices moderate, if there is some kind of deal, assuming that the Strait of Hormuz is straightened, then you have a lot of things that would moderate between essentially the beginning of August. You got about 90 days for prices to moderate, which would happen if those things are in place.
25: Mm-hmm. And so when you look at, again, Mamdani is not going, he's not going to be buried by the election races. The public is focused on what he is doing. He's all over social media. And the one thing is, you now have the Democrats that believe they've got younger people that can sell the insane ideas, and the radical left does not want them to back off during campaign time. And that's a problem that they have.
1: Right.
25: That was a problem for Kamala Harris.
1: Right.
25: She couldn't answer it. You know, Tallarico's already out there saying, they're playing quotes from me that they're taking out of context. No, they're not.
1: No. No. No.
25: No, they're not. Not at all.
1: Nope.
25: And that's the problem. Well, to give you an example, let me just, I want to find the, I got this, got so many windows open here.
1: Mm.
25: this is John Heilman on MS Now. And this was beginning of March when Tallarico beat Jasmine Crockett. This is on the most liberal network.
1: Okay.
25: From a liberal.
1: All right.
25: Here we go.
2: But look, I think, Joe, the key thing here is that James Tallarico was cast and increasingly still is cast. I would say increasingly, but still is cast as a moderate. There is nothing. He's not a moderate. Yeah, he and Jasmine Crockett have basically the same positions on almost every issue. He's a populist. He's a progressive. He's pretty far to the left on a lot of issues.
25: There you go.
1: Mm. Yeah.
25: We know that.
1: Yep.
25: Even they know it, but they can't. That's the problem. It's very tough for the Democrats to pretend to be moderates because the radical left doesn't want it.
1: Yeah.
25: They want you to promote what you actually are.
1: No, this has been a conundrum for them for quite some time. And it was weird because when Joe dropped out and then Kamala is, you know, basically anointed, what did she try to do? She tried to be more like Trump immediately. Yeah. Of course, she got backlash from her own side. How dare you? But they believe they have to in order, and you do, you're going to have to appeal to independents. And how do you appeal to independents when you're that radical and you refuse to change? In fact, you're going further in the radical direction.
25: If you do not support our ways, you're a bigot.
1: Right.
25: You're a racist.
1: Exactly.
25: We are Red Eye Radio.
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4: Crop progress for U.S. corn as of the day before Memorial Day shows
5: 86% of the U.S. intended corn acreage planted on that date. That remains ahead of the five-year average, which is 83%, and exactly the same as the pace a year ago on May 24th.
4: With USDA meteorologist Brad Rippey noting progress in northern states where drying has occurred in recent days, facilitating a faster planting pace.
5: The big states that really benefited from that were Michigan, North Dakota, and Wisconsin, all planting anywhere from 20 to 28% of their corn acreage just during the week. Michigan, for example, a big jump from 47 to 75% of the corn planted, and that takes Michigan ahead of its five-year average of 73%. North Dakota is 80% planted now, also ahead of its five-year average of 62%, and Wisconsin with their big jump from 62 to 82% planted, also ahead of their five-year average of 79%.
4: I'm Rod Bain reporting for the U.S. Department of Agriculture in Washington, D.C.
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0: We are on our radio. He is Eric Carlin. I'm Gary McNamara. Ooh, welcome and good morning. I saw this and I went, I don't buy it. Don't even know who this person is who posted this. Let me just see here.
1: Yeah.
0: Let me see. Okay. Incoming national politics fellow with the New York Times, Bayless Wagner, who wrote this. I don't buy it. Hmm. Moderate Republicans in Texas are going through it tonight. A Texas GOP staffer texted me, as a moderate Republican, I have no place in this party anymore. There is no middle ground, no room for moderates, only far right or far left. That's ridiculous.
2: I don't buy it.
0: That's ridiculous. I don't buy it either. Why? Because the Republican Party has gone more left over the last 10 years.
2: That's it. If you're already a moderate, you know, this movement of the party that we have watched in recent years, further and further to the left, you're already a moderate. There's no place in the party for me.
0: I don't buy it.
2: Yeah.
0: Don't buy it.
2: Yeah, it sounds like somebody in Cornyn's camp on the phone whining about something, you know, that they lost.
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7: We've talked a lot about measles over the past year, but mumps has largely flown under the radar, even though it's been making a bit of a comeback as well. That's because fewer people are getting the MMR vaccine, which stands for measles, mumps, and rubella. The vaccine's been around for decades. It is effective. It is safe. What makes mumps outbreaks difficult to contain is that symptoms usually don't appear for 2 to 3 weeks after someone's been exposed. And that can make it hard to pin down where that exposure took place. And someone who is infected can transmit the virus to someone else before they are symptomatic. 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
1: And we are Red Eye Radio. He is Eric Carley and I'm Gary McNamara. You know, we had talked earlier about how Paxton was doing with Hispanics. Mm-hmm. New York Times analysis from a few hours ago. Paxton is currently doing better with Hispanics than white voters.
2: Wow.
1: According to New York Times estimates.
2: Wow. Wow.
1: Paxton was with mostly with white voters plus 26%, Hispanic voters plus 27%.
2: Wow. Interesting.
1: So, yeah, we had talked about that earlier.
2: Yeah.
1: But
2: I don't think it's, and
1: just so people know, in the state of Texas, you know, for example, you can be an independent and vote in a primary. You can only vote for one side, though. So you have people that move around that may vote in a Republican primary. Democrats could vote in a Republican primary. I mean, there's the whole thing that, well, Paxton got in because the Democrats want him in. That's not true.
2: Yeah, I don't see that.
1: Yeah.
2: Because if anyone is to think that in Texas, as a Democrat, then you underestimate the lack of confidence in John Cornyn. Because that's the only way you can put it. If, you know, thinking that, well, John Cornyn was a shoo-in and Ken Paxton's going to have to, you know, work to beat the Democrat. But the fact of the matter is that I do believe that the president, his endorsement was helpful, but I think it gets back to who's going to actually get in there and fight. Who's actually going to get in there and do the work, and which would be part of the agenda of the president. But again, the majority of the time, Cornyn voted with the president, but the times that he didn't, as you mentioned earlier, that's what hurt him.
1: You know, we had talked about the one New York Times writer that said, I talked to a, you know, moderate GOP Republican in Texas who said, I can no longer support this party. It's either far left or far right. There is no room for a moderate Republican. And we called BS on that one.
2: Yeah.
1: And as you said, he goes, must be a disgruntled Cornyn person.
2: Yeah.
1: You know, this goes back. And again, I'm a independent. I voted in the Republican primary yesterday,
2: mm-hmm.
1: but I've been an independent for a significant period of time now. Anybody has ever called me or you a rhino, we've said, well, if we were a Republican, you'd be absolutely right. We are a rhino. We are way more conservative than the direction of the Republican Party. The Republican Party is becoming a populist moderate party.
2: Right.
1: And the Democratic Party is becoming a far left, insane, radical communist. We can now add communist Nazi party.
2: Yeah. Yeah.
1: Thank you, Plattner. We appreciate that.
2: Well, communazi.
1: Communazi, right. Yeah, he doesn't know. Am I Stalin? Am I Hitler? Am I Stalin?
2: He's a communazi.
1: And
2: the communazi.
1: Communazi. I like that.
2: You know, it's...
1: So that's BS. The Republican Party, especially on fiscal issues, in some areas, this Republican Party isn't even recognizable.
2: Right.
1: You know, when it comes to, for example, debt used to be huge for them. They've completely just said, to heck with the debt.
2: Mm-hmm.
1: I know that, you know, in the beginning of the term with Elon Musk and everything else, there was a great big promotion on it. We called them out on it. We were criticized for that, but we ended up being right. They weren't going to take $2 trillion off the budget. They weren't going to take $100 trillion off the budget. In fact, it'll be interesting now once the tariff refunds have to be paid with the interest on that, what will be the debt. I heard in the last month it went through the roof.
2: Yeah,
1: you know, the monthly debt figure. So, mm-hmm. You know, there and but that's where they are. You know, if you look at it, I mean, how many times, if you've been a longtime listener to the show on certain issues, did you and I look at one time and remember, I don't even remember what the issue was, and we said, is there a conservative left in Congress?
2: Right. Yeah.
1: Is there a fiscal conservative left?
2: Yeah.
1: You know, they seem to have completely disappeared. Now, we understand why the Republican Party has become more of a populist moderate party. It's because the public has.
2: Yeah. Right.
1: You know, we saw it. I think one of the beginnings, if you want to look at one of the benchmarks, it was when Trump in his first year. So mm-hmm. we go all the way back to, 2017 when it was, let's get rid of Obamacare.
2: Yeah.
1: And it was like, no, we're not going to get rid of Obamacare. We're just going to get rid of the mandates, the fines.
2: Right. Yeah.
1: But Republicans like Obamacare, they just don't wish to pay for it. And so, boom, we knew at that point that was, I think, not that it wasn't slowly happening, but to us, that was the initial benchmark of the Republicans abandoning fiscal conservatism.
2: Because it was somewhat of a cliff event when you talk about let's keep the benefits and let's eliminate the payment mechanism.
1: Right.
2: That's exactly what Democrats try and do all the time.
1: And I think one of the perfect examples, as we have talked about the populist moderation of the party, I think a perfect example of that, of somebody who is perceived as a conservative, and he may be in particular cultural issues on fiscal economics, is almost where the Democrats stood a few years ago, and that would be Josh Hawley.
2: Yeah.
1: And you look at him and you say, yeah, but he's a great, look at him up there going after that liberal. Yeah, but he's the one that said that credit card rates should be 10%.
2: Mm-hmm.
1: He's the one that's demonizing industry on a consistent basis.
2: Right.
1: It's really become his go-to.
2: Yeah.
1: And that would be one of the examples that we have. The other example, and we talked about this last night, was how friendly Trump has gotten with union leadership and the two union proposals that the administration has backed that no Republican president would have backed even, 10, 12 years ago.
2: Yeah.
1: When it comes to negotiations, when it comes to, in fact, the one bill, as the Wall Street Journal points out, takes away the ability of the union to act, the union and their workers to approve negotiations, and takes it to binding arbitration for new unions at new companies,
2: mm-hmm.
1: which is just completely and totally unacceptable. And so, you look at those tariffs. Tariffs used to be the domain of the Democrats 15 years ago.
2: Yeah.
1: Now it's a solid Republican belief. We can debate it back and forth. What's good? What's bad? We're just telling you where the political party stood on these particular issues just a little while ago. So while the Republican Party has become more populist moderate, you have the Democratic Party that's just gone insane left.
2: Mm-hmm.
1: And as we have said, if there was a sane libertarian party out there, we've always talked about the third. We need a third party. We need a third party. Well, they tried the, what was the name of the, what was that party again?
2: The no can do party. The no labels.
1: The no labels party. Remember that?
2: Yeah.
1: I mean, that was like the protesters on Occupy Wall Street.
2: Yeah.
1: All right.
2: The no conviction party.
1: Remember when they all sat and said, okay, we need to have a meeting here. All right, let's bring the meeting to order. Who are you to say bring the meeting to order? You can't bring it. How do we get our leaders in there? We don't know. Well, how do we figure out how to get our leaders? Well, we need to come up with a plan. No, if we come up with a plan, then it means somebody makes a decision and it's all not all inclusive.
2: Yeah.
1: And that was the no labels party where they said, well, we really, we are a party that isn't, my God, it was the three bears. It was the porridge party. We don't like it too hot. We don't like it too cold. We like it just in the middle. Okay, fine. Stop the rhetoric. Where do you stand on the issues? We're not going to tell you where we stand on the issues, because if we tell you where we stand on the issues, we could alienate some people. We just want everybody together. And we said, this is going to fail big time. And as we know, it failed big time.
2: Well, remember how they screamed transparency, yet they didn't want to tell anybody where they stood on the issues.
1: Yeah.
2: And they didn't want to reveal anything going on in their meetings.
1: I mean, it was a joke, and we just said, well, that's not where the party is. You know, the people that are feeling lost politically in the United States are really true conservatives.
2: Yeah. Yeah.
1: But the Republican Party meets a ton of their needs and wants. The Democratic Party doesn't meet any of their needs, and that's why conservatives will still stay with the Republican Party.
2: Mm-hmm. Right. Look, we have great concerns with the Republican Party.
1: Yeah.
2: You know, going back to that, whoever commented, you know, whoever that source was, saying, well, there's no place in Texas for a moderate. It's far left or far right. Well, sorry. The fact of the matter is the party's become more moderate. And there is an effort to bring the party back to the right. And for good reason. Here's the thing, too, where I would question a comment like that. Man, I would have so many questions. It wouldn't be just one. Well, tell me what far right is. Because if you say far right, some people, you know, on the left, they'll say extreme. All right, let's stop that. If you're somebody, and according to the story, it is, who has been a Republican, tell me what too far right is on the issues. Tell me what too conservative is.
1: No, that's a great. No, don't say conservative.
2: Mm-hmm.
1: Too far right.
2: Well, far right. Yeah, because that's the way they phrase it.
1: Right. What is far right? Who is far right?
2: Right.
1: Now, when the media, if you look at it, the media would look at it and go, the far right commentators like Tucker Carlson and Candace Owen.
2: Right.
1: Well, they're not a part of the Republican Party anymore.
2: No.
1: They're not a part of the mainstream of the Republican
2: Party.
1: They've been severed. And a lot of it has to do with their anti-Semitism and their just all around general kookiness.
2: Yes.
1: And it's like, no, they're not part of the mainstream. So that's a great point. Who is the far right of the Republican Party?
2: And if you're a person making that, whoever that person is making that comment, what is too far right for you on the issues? What is too far right?
1: In fact,
2: because what you're telling me is that you're not trying to be a moderate Republican. You're trying to be a moderate because your concern is, there are too many issues where the far right doesn't agree with you. Well, what would that be?
1: Well, maybe this is what he's saying is that since the Democrats now have a communazi, that, you know, that can be viewed as very, very far right. And so he's saying that the Democrats are going too far right and the Republicans are going too far left.
2: Well, you know. Yeah.
1: God, this is fun.
2: Well.
1: Oh, geez. We are so doomed.
2: You know, if you're west of the east side and north of the south side and someone asks you for directions. No, but you make a good point, though. It's like, wait.
1: Because the far right used to be perceived as, you know, Nazis. You know, Trump's a Nazi, Trump's a fascist. Well, that's far right.
2: Well, if you were going, right, like back in our day, like, you know, when our parents would talk, if you were going to the Far East, that meant you were going to, you know, a certain part of Asia, right? The Far East. At some point, you've gotten too far. You end up back in the West.
1: I say, now it means Vermont.
2: It means New York City. Yeah. It's, you know, again, what how do you define it? How do you define too far right?
1: We are Red Eye Radio.
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5: Have you ever noticed that you mostly breathe through one nostril at a time? Even when you're not sick, even when your allergies aren't bothering you. The body actually switches the dominant nostril as frequently as every 2 hours while we're awake. 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This alternating cycle is automatic. It's regulated subconsciously by the hypothalamus in the brain, he said. 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

0: Beer Red Eye Radio. He's Eric Carlin. I'm Gary McNamara. You know, I saw yesterday Republican strategist Malik Abdul, and I think this was on NBC News, and he said Trump didn't endorse Paxton because of loyalty. He endorsed it because the base wanted it. That's a great point.
1: You know, that's a solid point.
0: It's a great point.
1: And there was that. There was a lot of chatter around Paxton from the base.
0: Yep.
1: That's a really great point.

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5: Awaiting a decision, I'm Deborah Valentine, Fox News. There's still no word from President Trump about what he thinks of the latest peace proposal between the U.S. and Iran. Fox's Marianne Rafferty has the latest.
6: President Trump still contemplating whether to move forward with a tentative U.S.-Iran deal hours after concluding in the Situation Room meeting with his advisors. The White House issuing a statement after that meeting saying President Trump will only make a deal that is good for America and that Iran can never possess a nuclear weapon. The deal would extend the ceasefire for 60 days and reopen the Strait of Hormuz.
5: Iran's main negotiator maintained yesterday that the U.S. must show its willingness to commit to the peace deal before his country makes its commitments. President Trump is scrapping plans for a major renovation at the Kennedy Center after a judge's order removing the president's name from the venue.
7: President Trump says he has no interest in overseeing a major renovation of the Kennedy Center unless he is free to bring the institution back physically, financially, and artistically. In a social media post, the president says his administration will now return control of the performing arts venue back to Congress. The move follows a ruling by a federal judge in D.C. ordering President Trump's name to be removed from the Kennedy Center's facade, finding the center's board did not have the authority to unilaterally change the name. The judge also put on hold plans to close the center for 2 years during renovations. At the White House, Jared Halpern, Fox News.
5: President Donald Trump is giving his endorsement to a January study by the Department of Health and Human Services. It calls for cutting the number of vaccines recommended for every American child. An executive order that Trump signed on Friday directs federal agencies to align their policies behind the study, which recommends 11 vaccines. 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
5: Secretary of War Pete Hegseth is in Singapore at the Asian Defense Conference, leaders discussing shared security interests. Hegseth holding a press conference with his counterparts from the UK and Australia.
12: Today, we're pleased to announce the first AUKUS Pillar 2 signature project, focused on fielding advanced uncrewed undersea vehicles, or UUVs. And I want to thank these two gentlemen for their leadership in ensuring we stayed on track with Pillar 2 and found something critical to all three of our countries.
5: Hegseth also met with leaders from Vietnam and Singapore to discuss shared security interests. The Pentagon said Friday the War Secretary praised Vietnam's decision to join the Board of Peace and for committing troops and police to the International Stabilization Force in Gaza. Hegseth and Singapore's leaders discussed expanding the U.S. military's presence in Singapore. Another suspected lethal strike on U.S. narco terrorists.
13: U.S. Southern Command saying a lethal strike was carried out on a vessel suspected to be carrying drugs in the Eastern Pacific. Intelligence saying the boat was engaged in trafficking operations. Three narco terrorists were killed. No U.S. military personnel were injured. It was the third attack this week. The military reports 30 strikes and more than 200 people killed across the Caribbean and Eastern Pacific since operations began last year. Chris DeMeo, Fox News.
5: The White House has released a memorandum. It details President Donald Trump's May 26 physical at the Walter Reed Medical Center in Bethesda, Maryland. The memorandum indicates President Trump remains in excellent health, demonstrating strong cardiac, pulmonary, neurological, and overall physical function, according to the memo. It also says the 79-year-old president's cognitive function was within normal limits, with the president scoring 30 out of 30 in the Montreal Cognitive Assessment. I'm Deborah Valentine. This is Fox News.
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0: rising from the heart of the swamp, a beacon of truth is casting its light. 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Here's Vince Colonnaise.
1: All right, 844-484-3872, 844-4-THE-USA. That's the way to join us today from coast to coast, from sea to shining sea. Joining us this hour, our buddy Dan Bongino will be stopping by the program. Always good to chat with Dan. Let me go to the President of the United States right now. He is in the midst of his cabinet meeting with all of his top officials. They were going to do this thing at Camp David today, but because of inclement weather in the nation's capital region today, the president last night decided to shift things back to the White House, and they're holding this meeting, as you so often see them do, in the cabinet room. This would be just feet away from the Oval Office. If you leave the Oval Office, just down the hallway, the cabinet room, and in there. It's very unusual, I think, for any president to assemble the cabinet with the frequency that President Trump does. But, you know, when Joe Biden was in office, they only had the cabinet get together in person like this, like once or twice. It was almost never. It was very difficult to get Joe Biden to do anything by himself, nevertheless, with a group of people. And the cabinet, I remember cabinet members reporting eventually, they're like, I haven't seen the president in years. Okay, well, it sounds like things are going great over there. The president was just asked a moment ago, and he's taking questions, as he so often does. It's yet another press conference. We should have a sound effect. Yet another Trump press conference. Yet another press conference. The media asking the president, you know, who's going to control the Strait of Hormuz? And this goes exactly to what I was telling you a moment ago, which is Iran, the IRGC telling the Iranian state media, which turns around and the American media then just dutifully covers whatever's in the Iranian state media, saying, Iran's going to control the Strait. Iran's going to control the Strait. That's the red line. The president says that's nonsense. These are international waters. Iran's not going to control anything, and we will be watching over the Strait. Listen.
2: Iran wants control of the Strait of Hormuz. Would you accept a short-term deal that allows Iran and Oman to control the Strait? And would they have to open it immediately, or would you be open to that happening over a period of time?
3: No, the Strait's going to be open to everybody.
2: And who would control
3: it? It's international waters. Nobody's going to control it. We're going to watch over it. We'll watch over it, but nobody's going to control it. That's part of the negotiation that we have. They would like to control it. Nobody's going to control it. It's international waters, and Oman will behave just like everybody else, and we'll have to blow them up. They understand that. They'll be fine.
1: I like Oman catching strays in that one. It's like, Oman, yeah, Oman's going to get blown up if they try and mess with anything. So, no, the Strait's going to be wide open. Neither Oman nor Iran going to be collecting fees from people or impeding the free flow of traffic in these international waters, these very important international waters. That's the deal. So in case you're wondering what the red lines are, as the president on the price of oil, Scott Bessent, the Treasury Secretary, who is very interested in seeing the global economy get back up and running, specifically for the benefit of the American economy. He wants to see these oil prices come down dramatically. And Scott Bessent shares that sentiment with so many Americans who would like to see those gas prices come down and all the other prices come down across the economy. Here's Treasury Secretary Bessent on that topic.
4: On the economy, two words, resilience and prosperity. The continued resilience of the economy speaks for itself, even during the Iran conflict, and it speaks to the strength of your leadership. Pro-growth policies are creating conditions for American families and businesses to prosper. We're entering the second half of our 250th anniversary year with renewed optimism and momentum. It has never been a better time to be an American. And as you said earlier, we have a record number of Americans working. The economy that you are building is not only strong, but secure and resilient and better positioned to compete globally. Real GDP has risen 2.7% over the past four quarters, something that many economists said couldn't be done. In the first quarter of 2026, despite the Iran conflict, GDP grew at a 2% annual rate. The Atlanta Fed GDP now is predicting 4.3% for this quarter. In terms of prices, I believe the prices are transitory. Oil will be lower than pre-conflict levels when this ends. Natural gas is already down, as you mentioned. Drug and pharmaceutical prices, they are plummeting and
1: big
4: rent
1: time.
4: Is down.
1: Big time.
4: We are more resilient to energy price fluctuations due to your energy dominance agenda, deregulatory efforts, and we have never sold so much energy to the rest of the world.
1: All right, so that I think the biggest headline in that piece is what Scott Bessent said about the price of oil. He said it'll be lower than pre-conflict levels when the war with Iran is concluded here, when this deal is struck, when we get to, my guess is it'll be even sooner than that. If we get to the memorandum of understanding and then the ensuing 30-day period where we work out some of the technical details about them turning over the enriched uranium, we're going to see oil prices just absolutely go down very rapidly. We're already watching it today. Oil has been down below $90 a barrel today. I think at one point earlier today, it was around $88 a barrel. So we could see those numbers continue to go down pretty meaningfully, and that's going to save a lot of Americans a lot of money. A lot of money. For, a good update from the Treasury Secretary, though, who is... Isn't it nice to have a Treasury Secretary who's interested in the American economy? Isn't that wonderful? Scott Bessent, President Trump's got a lot of respect for that guy, and he's been, I think he's been great. He's been a real fighter for the country. As far as how the negotiations are going, here is an update. This is the Secretary of State Marco Rubio talking about the negotiations with Iran. Here's the president throwing to him.
3: Another man doing a fantastic job, I think we all agree, is Marco. You're all over the place, right? I watched you last night in three different locations. So tell us about Iran.
5: Well, first of all, the bottom line is Iran's never going to have a nuclear weapon. And if recent events have done anything, is just remind us once again that they are the world's leading sponsor of terrorism. And they can never have a nuclear weapon. Now, the president's preference, Mr. President, your preference has told us repeatedly, is always to negotiate these things and to figure out if you can have agreements. Diplomacy is always the first option. And we continue to work on that through your envoys, Mr. Woodcoff and Kushner and others, the vice president, who have been very involved. And if we
1: there's the vice president being sidelined, by the way, Jim. You see that? When the Secretary of State references his key role in negotiations with Iran, that's because he's been sidelined in the negotiations.
5: Others, the vice president, who have been very involved. And if there's an agreement to be made, we want that to be made. I think there's been some progress and some interest. And we'll see over the next few hours and days whether progress could be made. I just want to remind everybody.
1: I think that's not a small thing. He said a few hours. I'm going to, you know, maybe I'm going to overread that a little bit. But when Marco Rubio says, hey, over the next few hours, things could get interesting, I'm taking that seriously.
5: This could be made. I just want to remind everybody, Mr. President, you know this well, you have other options available to you if that doesn't work.
1: Yeah.
5: But the bottom line is that we prefer the negotiated diplomatic route, and we're going to give it every chance to succeed.
1: You know what I love? The visual here, I'll explain to you. The president, to his right, he's got Marco Rubio. Seated directly across from him is J.D. Vance, as is customary. But seated to his right is the Secretary of State, Marco Rubio. Seated to his left is the Secretary of War, Pete Hegseth. What a visual. You know what I mean? Like, if you're the Iranians and you're looking at this right now, if you're the regime, if you're the gay deformed supreme leader that is occasionally getting these dispatches by messenger pigeon, and you're looking at this printed out photo of, okay, what's the cabinet meeting look like? You can choose your own adventure here, can't you? You pick one. Pick the path of diplomacy, that's Marco Rubio, or die in a missile strike, that's Pete Hegseth. These are your options. Choose wisely. Choose your own adventure. There's Hegseth with his American flag right there in his pocket square. It's great. So that's the message the president is sending at yet another very busy cabinet meeting. Here is the vice president of the United States. He was giving updates on the fraud task force that he's also busy operating, in addition to leading these negotiations with Iran. Here's J.D. Vance.
6: First of all, thank you for your leadership, sir, and for making it possible. I often find in the fraud task force that there sometimes are barriers that we need to break down, agencies that need to coordinate, and I'll come to the president and say, Mr. President, I need your permission to do, he'll say, for what, for the fraud task force, and he'll cut me off and say, yes, go do it. So the fact that we have dedicated presidential leadership is really what's made this possible, because it does require, we've got great people around the table, but sometimes these agencies don't know how to work together at the lower level, and that's one of the things we've had to turn on and force with the fraud task force.
1: That's great. So he's saying, hey, look, any presidential power I need to go after fraud, I'm getting it. It's been great. The president of the United States took a few minutes here to talk about all the fraud that they are tackling as an administration right now.
3: A couple of very strong women, too. But I was watching that last night. I said, I'm proud of you guys. In 2 months, we've exposed tens of billions of dollars of defrauded taxpayer money, prosecuted numerous fraudsters, Todd, and stopped billions of suspicious payments, very suspicious. Oh, you haven't seen anything yet? Well, you see, I'm getting reports from Todd, from JD. I've never seen anything like it. The kind of just hundreds of billions of dollars was stolen. And no other administration would do what we're doing. Just let it go. Everybody was getting rich. And I think we have a chance to save Social Security without doing anything to it by just the numbers of fraudulent.
1: Yeah. Isn't that amazing? There he is revealing secrets again. They should probably prosecute him. We need a special counsel to go after Trump for revealing secrets like we're about to prosecute fraudsters. I love how what happens. This is one of my favorite things about the president. He just overshares all the time to our benefit. It's always transparency. He says Todd Blanche. This is the Justice Department, right? Todd Blanche, J.D. Vance, who's got his own assistant attorney general, reports to him. He said, you wait until you see what they're about to do. Hundreds of billions of dollars being stolen, and we are locking these criminals up. I can't wait, Mr. President. Thank you for sharing. I can't wait till you share more. So much more ahead on The Vince Show.
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1: The director of national intelligence is still Tulsi Gabbard. She's staying through the end of the month of June. She's present because she's a cabinet member at the cabinet meeting today. And the president acknowledged her great record as the director of national intelligence and had some words to say about her. Here he is a short while ago. Listen.
3: First, I want to express our tremendous gratitude to our outgoing Director of National Intelligence, Tulsi Gabbard, who's a terrific person, actually.
1: Did you see that Tulsi Gabbard went and visited the gravesite of a war hero whose spouse had asked somebody in D.C. to pay a visit to it in Arlington this past weekend in memorial? She just posted to social media, would somebody visit my husband's gravesite? Tulsi Gabbard went and visited the site and took a photo and posted it online for her. Isn't that sweet? Sweet, very sweet.
3: Come up with some findings that were pretty good. And Tulsi's worked tirelessly to restore trust and focus, the intelligence, and with the intelligence community. They all respected her. They listened to her. She gave us leads that were pretty much, people thought they were dead, and they weren't dead. They were right there, and she was able to expose a lot of things that we used at the FBI with Cash and with Todd and with JD and everybody else. It was amazing.
1: I think he's hinting at election fraud stuff, you know, Fulton County, Georgia. Remember, she was there when that raid took place.
3: She dramatically reformed the Office of Director of National Intelligence and cutting the staff by 40%, and she prevented countless terrorists and cartel members from entering the United States. She exposed mountains of evidence related to the Russia hoax, one of the probably the greatest hoax in the history of our country. Although, when you look at the fraud coming out, there's a lot of them. I mean, honestly, there's a lot of them, but the Russia hoax, a great hoax, a very dangerous hoax, too, and revoked security clearances of officials involved, and she declassified numerous historic documents of special public interest, including related to the JFK and RFK assassinations, which everybody wanted to see, and we're now releasing a lot of things having to do with space. You know, it's people are very interested in it. It actually became the number one topic. We're releasing a lot of information having to do with extraterrestrial things, and people are totally fascinated by it. It's amazing. I wasn't sure if they would enjoy it. It's literally trending number one. Can you believe it? So a lot of people out there are like it. But we're releasing all of that information. And Tulsi, we're praying for you and for your husband. Her husband's not feeling great, but he's going to feel great soon. You're going to get him better. And he's a wonderful guy. So just say hello and thank you for the great work you've done. We appreciate it. Thank you very much.
1: Wasn't that nice? A good send-off for Tulsi Gabbard. Again, she's got the next month. Does the media pay attention to what's going on? I've been seeing things like the former director of national intelligence. She's still there. They only pay a little bit of attention. Not enough to tell you what's actually going on. Now, she's still there. She'll be doing the job through the end of June, an important transition phase there. And we'll see what else the president has to do with that role and so much more. I mean, whoever he nominates has to go through Senate confirmation. The president's got enough problems with the United States Senate right now. You know, he's just trying to get the Republicans in line. He's busy firing the ones who are out of line, who are just not pursuing the agenda the right way. John Cornyn just got canned because of all this. Yeah, no, it's fascinating. Hey, coming up here in just a few moments, we're going to have our buddy Dan Bongino stop by the program. Again, we'll have Dan come by. Dan stops by every other week or so. Every other week, yeah, we have him on biweekly. Dan will stop by the program. We trade off. I go over to his podcast on the alternating Wednesdays and talk to his massive audience there. And so so isn't that nice of us? We trade off massive audiences. We're like, hey, why don't you come join me for my massive audience? And you can talk to them, tell them your thoughts on the world. Dan's very good at assessing what the noise is and what the signal is. You know what I mean? This is kind of one of the major themes of this show where I was telling you today. It's like the media is falling for like even IRGC propaganda. They're like, well, Iran says this and Trump says this. No. You have to distinguish the signal from the noise. You have to know what actually matters and what the distraction is. Dan's very good at that. We'll chat with him, get an update on his thinking about the world, what he makes of all of it. It's coming up right here on The Vince Show.
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1: The President of the United States wrapping up at least the public portion of a cabinet meeting a few minutes ago, taking a ton of questions, really edifying as always to hear that much transparency. But he was asked about that shooting outside the White House this weekend where another deranged person starts shooting on the Secret Service. The Secret Service, thank God, guns the guy down, stopping the attack. But the president just said, you know, look, I can't even think about it. Because if I thought about it, I wouldn't be a very good president. So he doesn't obsess over it. He just gets back about the business of being president of the United States. But my next guest knows a lot about protecting the president from these threats. He was a Secret Service agent for many years. Then he was the deputy director of the FBI. And now he's a good friend and a fellow host on Rumble. The great Dan Bongino joins me again here on the program. Dan, good to have you with us as always, sir.
2: Hey, Vince, this is absolutely serendipitous, perfect timing, and totally unintentional. I had no idea what you wanted to talk about today at all. We do not coordinate topics in advance. But no more than a few minutes ago, I had like a kind of an interview, a sit down with the director of the Secret Service. I kid you not, you can ask Jasmine. So like, I'm very primed to talk about this, even though we did not coordinate this at all. So
1: wait, you interviewed, just to be clear, you interviewed Sean Curran. He wasn't interviewing you because you're a suspicious figure or anything, right?
2: No. Well, maybe it was a surreptitious interview on the DL, but no, on the non-DL, well, we were just chatting, you know, I've known him forever. I mean, our first assignment together was back in, I don't know, 2003 or four, like I've known him 20 years. But it was fascinating to get his perspective on a number of things that I've addressed that I thought were maybe some issues they were having with the Secret Service. And one of them, which I brought up on the air, because this is the most threatened president of any president. Maybe not, I can't speak back to James K. Polk or whatever. However, I've never seen anything like it in my, you know, 20 plus years in law enforcement. And the things they're doing, the enhancements to their counter assault team, basically their SWAT team, they're called CAT, you know, not SWAT in the Secret Service, but the pipelines they're developing from the special forces into the Secret Service CAT team is like nothing they've ever done before. Just for some perspective, you know, you obviously want heavy weapons people in case there's an organized attack. I mean, you know, we saw what happened at the correspondence dinner, times that by 40, right? You need heavy weapons personnel and tactical gear. It's not just a bunch of guys in suits with handguns that are going to be able to stop that.
1: Right.
2: So the way it used to work in the past is it was maybe a 5 to 8 year pipeline before a field agent could even try out for that special weapons team in the Secret Service. What he's done, which is really revolutionary, is he's taken this pipeline from the U.S. military special forces personnel directly into there. And the genius of that is, think about this, Vince. You get some of these men in special forces, whether anything from Army Rangers to Green Berets to Navy SEALs, right? These guys in their late 30s, let's just be honest, are probably in better shape than 99% of your average 18-year-olds. They just are.
1: Yes.
2: Matter of fact, I would argue in their 50s they are.
1: Yes.
2: So if you can get 5 or 10 years of serviceable special weapons team time out of them in the Secret Service after their honorable, you know, decorated military careers, then you could do it. That's why I guess I sound so excited. I just stopped talking to them just a few minutes ago and was just ecstatic to hear that they're working on this right now. So what a great idea.
1: And those guys get they see a lot of action. I mean, they get a lot of reps in. They develop things that no other human being has access to. And as a result, are exactly the kind of guys that you want in a dangerous situation that develops spontaneously.
2: Right. Their computer, their brain responds differently to the fog of war. You know, I've never been in combat. I wouldn't dare speak about it because I've never been in combat. Now, I've had a couple incidents with the NYPD that were hostile, but they were nothing like being in an active combat zone.
1: Yes.
2: You know, 30, 40 days, you know, every 6 months in theater somewhere. It's not even comparable, you know.
1: Yeah.
2: And their computer responds differently to the fog of war, and that time from first contact to action is going to be so much quicker because sadly, they're just used to this. Like you just said, it's like they've been at the plate so many more times than anyone else in the game. They've seen all the pitches already.
1: Yep.
2: So it's just an incredible idea. And to hear him talk about the technology that they've implemented since I left a long time ago, I talked about this when I was in my last job with him too. It's, you know, refreshing because you are going to continue to see this against this president. It's just sad.
1: Can I ask you about the human component to this? Sean Curran, of course, was depicted in that famous photograph covering the president on that stage in Butler, Pennsylvania. Everyone could see him there. That's how so many of us became familiar with him, protecting the president of the United States that day. What kind of relationship do those two men have, having been through these attempts on the president's life? They must be very bound up together.
2: Well, they are. Well, one thing President Trump is known for, which, I mean, you don't have to know him personally, you can see it in his public actions, is he's very loyal. Even when, I mean, you saw it today, even at the, not to get off topic, but at the cabinet meeting, you know, Tulsi Gabbard, the DNI, is leaving. Right. Her husband, tragically, is sick with cancer. And he made a point to take a good 5 minutes at the cabinet meeting and make it not about him, but about someone else. Even when, you know, people leave the administration, and there's a whole bunch of theories out there about this stuff. Like, that's not how he is in real life at all. Like, I remember when I left, he was all about, like, can I be your first guest on the show? I thought he was kidding when he said that, actually. And then when the show came out, he's like, we doing the show or what? But that's the way he is with Sean. He's got a bond with Sean. He wanted him, you know, for the position. And he's very loyal to him. And I think that FaceTime Sean's had with him over the years, he was his special agent in charge. Sean was when he was, in between 45 and 47 as a former president, soon to be candidate. So you just can't replicate that FaceTime and trust that comes with repeated contact with people and seeing how they respond in the real world. And I'm glad to see that they're doing, you know, really big transformative things over there, because this threat is just a 9,000 RPM red line.
1: That's encouraging. I wonder, I was saying this week when I saw this attack outside the White House, I think people forget, because it almost feels like it happens with such frequency that it becomes easy to forget. There's been a lot of incidents at the perimeter of the White House. There's every so often a guy with a gun shows up and starts shooting and will shoot the side of the White House, or somebody will jump the fence and take and run into the White House. Years ago, we saw I think Obama was in office during this one, when a guy ran into the White House and was running around on the bottom level of the White House. That's why they had to build the gates even higher. And then we see sometimes people ram vehicles into the gates outside the building. Dan, you would know better than most. Do the guys who protect the perimeter of the White House, do they all realize the extent to which they have a very non-zero probability of engaging in an armed conflict with a bad guy?
2: You know, they do, but it's one of those things, I don't know how to say without sounding callous, but when you're an agent out there every day, you obviously realize, like, you're a magnet for assassins. Like, that, you know, the president of the United States is top five targets in the world at any given time, no matter how high profile or low profile a president you are. But if you went about your life thinking about that all the time, I think you would just drive yourself mad and drive yourself crazy. So I think they recognize it at a base level, but and they're ready for it. But it is a public building. And, you know, I heard there were some commentators on the news, and they said, you know, maybe we should consider expanding the perimeter of the White House. I just think that's a really bad idea. It's a public place. We are a republic. I just think that's a really bad idea. Security's tough, but security's only going to be tough. Yeah. We're always balancing that liberty and security equation. But the White House is an example of that. You got to keep the place open. Not necessarily anybody just walk in the front door, but expanding the perimeter is a bad idea.
1: And there's something spiritually lost about making it even more of a fortress. I didn't like when they had to elevate the fence. I was like, man, this is just a bad look. There was a time when Teddy Roosevelt was president of the United States, the Rough Riders used to stop by the White House. They'd bang on the windows to get his attention. And it's like, you can't do that now. Like, nobody can approach the White House. But there was an era in America where you could actually go and knock on the door. And it really is. It's so sad, Dan, that we've got to a point where you've got to figure out how many perimeters can we establish just to protect the president of the United States.
2: Yeah, I mean, you could walk the perimeter out, you know, five or six blocks. I mean, you could close it off. You know, the NEOB, the new executive office building, on 17th up there, you could shut all that down too. But what does that really say, about us? It's a really hard job to do for the guys to constantly balance that. But the thing about doing that job every day is you do get really savvy for signs, you know, to look for. Like, if someone was illegally carrying a gun, they do that thing that, you know, we would call like the duck walk. Well, they'll use their elbow. If you've seen it, the police officers out there know exactly, when they're all nodding their heads. they're always afraid of losing the gun if it's tucked in the waist, because usually not in a holster. So they'll feel it with their either inner forearm or their elbow, and it looks like they're like clucking their like a wing. And once you see stuff, and they'll do it by instinct. They don't even do it, you know, because they want to. They just do it because they're afraid of losing the gun.
1: Yes.
2: And you get very perceptive to things like that. And the uniform division officers and the counter surveillance teams that are trained to look for this stuff, they go through drills like this over and over. And I mean, it's not, you know, it's not 100%, obviously, but they get very good. And you'll see, like, they'll even call something out, like, hey,
1: we had that a couple weeks ago. A couple weeks ago, we had one of these incidents just outside the White House. It wasn't this one from this weekend. It was a different one. There was a guy walking. They said they saw a plainclothes, an undercover officer, I guess, saw what looked like an outline of a weapon. They sent a uniform officer over to approach the guy to begin questioning him. He draws his gun, starts firing, and that's when they get into an exchange of gunfire. So, I mean, this is happening just a few weeks ago.
2: Yeah, you get really good at, you know, whatever you want to call it, the sixth sense, the, you know, the antenna. They do this over and over again all day. And you know, if you're at the White House, it's mostly tourists, you know, a lot of the locals. I mean, you and me are DC guys. We've lived there. You know, no one really stops by the White House. You know, you just don't do it. If you do it, you do it because there are people in town who are tourists, and you take them to the White House. They all have the same look. Take a selfie, whatever. No one's, like, looking around and staring at, like, the security guys. And look, you know, so the signs are usually – you know what I'm talking about.
1: I do.
2: If you go down there, 99% of people all have the same look. Take a selfie, do whatever. They're not, you know, staring at the police officer's gun and, you know, focused like a laser on it. That's probably a sign. Something's up.
1: Yeah, there's a very big problem. Dan, finally, as you point out, we don't pre-plan our conversations, but I wanted to talk about the Secret Service with you today, because I always like your wisdom on this subject. Do you get the impression, I probably know the answer to this. Do the Secret Service guys look up to the president and his demeanor? Like that, after, you know, I always respected President Trump, but after Butler, my view on him changed for the better, and I didn't realize it could improve as much as it did. I saw that. I was like, holy cow, that was a masculine response. The guy stands up, and he just got shot, and he says, fight, fight, fight. I mean, the agents who are volunteering to put their lives on the line to protect this guy, they must be impressed by this.
2: Well, you know, I'm a spreadsheets guy. All I can tell you from personal anecdotes from agents who've shared with me, you know, when I got on, going to PPD, the Presidential Protective Division, was really, really hard. I don't want to give numbers. Say there were 5,000 agents. They weren't, but just say less than probably 500. Well, that's not the number either, but it was a very small number would go to the protection detail. There's a rumor, you know, out there, because you watch movies that, or a myth out there, I should say, better said, that everybody goes to the presidency. It's not the case. Matter of fact, a very small fraction of people ever make it. The applications, we'll say, or the emails that would go in for open assignments to get on the president's detail went just bananas with President Trump. Like, everybody wanted to be part of it. They wanted to be part of the aura, the mystique, you know, the excitement of the president, the change agent he was. I'm just telling you, those are the numbers. I don't think it had anything to do with anybody's politics. I mean, a lot of guys are conservative, but I honestly don't think that was even it. I think it was just that you had a guy who, you know, was a president who acted like it and brought the excitement. Well, no one wants to be part of a boring administration. You just don't. And he was the guy. I had one guy tell me, you know, they all have military code names. One guy joked me, he goes, I just call him the emperor instead of the emperor. He goes, yeah. He goes, when he walks in a room, it feels like the emperor walking in. I said, you're kidding. He's like, nah, man, that's my name for him. I said,
1: somewhere across this country, there's a lefty screeching at the sun that you just said that. Thank you, Dan. I appreciate you, brother. Always
2: and
1: good to talk to you.
2: That's why I said it. That's specifically why I said it.
1: I love it. Dan Bongino's got a great podcast. It's on every morning, 10 a.m. Eastern Time, rumble.com/Bongino. Thank you, Dan. Good to talk to you. Talk to you on Wednesday of next week.
2: Thanks a lot. Talk to you.
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3: All right, that was great talking to Dan. You know, Dan, one of the things that I contemplated chatting about with Dan was that Spencer Pratt candidacy going on in Los Angeles right now. Dan loves this, and so do I, actually, because I just love, like, that Spencer is just a guy who's got, it just seems like he's got nothing left to lose because, you know, his house burned down and the left refuses to let him rebuild. And so the poor guy is just like, what am I to do? So he's running for office to try and fix this problem, and not just for himself, but for every Angeleno that he can possibly help out. I love it. It's great. We've got some new audio from Spencer Pratt, who's just, he's just absolutely slapping reporters around who are trying to, like, turn the, what makes you think you should be mayor? What experience do you have? You're being judged by the worst people imaginable. It's great. And Spencer Pratt's doing a good job. I've got some details on that. Some local reporter in Los Angeles. What are you going to do about the homeless problem? The homeless problem? You know, it's a drug problem, right?
4: What are your plans for the over 40,000 homeless in Los Angeles?
5: Yeah. They're not homeless. They're drug addicts. Most of these people are addicted to fentanyl and meth. This isn't Spencer making
4: it up. Are you saying
5: they
4: don't have homes?
5: There is places for all of these people to sleep in L.A. No matter what anybody tells you, we have housing and shelter for everyone that's living on the street. They are choosing to be on the street because they want to do drugs. They don't want rules. They don't want to listen. They want to have animals to abuse. This idea that they're forced on the street right now is a lie.
3: You ever hear somebody say something and you know in your gut he's being exactly right, that he's saying the truth out loud in a venue where it's very rarely uttered?
5: That our city is perpetuating. We've paid $24 billion to house these 40,000 people. There are spots for all of these people. They are choosing because they're an addict, and you can do fentanyl and sewer meth on the sidewalk with no repercussions. These places are not as, they have to follow some rules. You can't torture a dog in some of these houses. You can't just attack people. You can't just be naked.
4: Where are you going to move?
5: Well, I just released a 9-minute video. So you can.
4: I think I saw your video.
5: So it's very detailed.
4: But it's going to take time to build the facility and money.
5: No.
4: How fast do you think you can do it?
5: These people can literally, I went to Washington and I saw miles of the most insane prefabricated housing and building. I asked all the CEOs of these companies, say, how long does this take? I met with FEMA and HUD. 3 days. 3 days. And all of this is cheaper than trying to take over, kick home, senior citizens out of their buildings. This is what happens. They kick them out, and then the NGOs come in, and they spend 4 years. This is L.A. This is L.A.'s timetable.
4: Where is this facility going to be?
5: It's on beautiful federal land property.
4: Where? In L.A. County?
5: Well, when I'm mayor, I'll go meet with the federal government, and I'll get the property. Right now, I'm just running, so I can't give you the exact address, because I don't have the legal responsibility to go represent Los Angeles and say, can I have this land? But when I'm mayor, I promise you, because we have the Olympics coming, and everybody in the government wants L.A. to be the number one most beautiful.
3: How could they not be attracted to this in L.A.? More ahead.

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7: Deal yet. I'm Pam Puso, Fox News. Much of the world is waiting for President Trump's response to a recent peace deal with Iran. Fox's Peter Doocy explains what the president wants from the White House.
8: Hormuz Strait must be immediately open. No tolls. Ships caught in the strait due to our amazing and unprecedented naval blockade, which will now be lifted, may start the process of heading home. Enriched materials, sometimes referred to as nuclear dust, will be unearthed by the United States in close coordination and conjunction with the Islamic Republic of Iran, plus the International Atomic Energy Agency, and destroyed. No money will be exchanged until further notice. That's key, because according to the New York Times, earlier in the negotiations, Tehran had demanded reparations for bombardment damage that some Iranian officials estimate at $300 billion to $1 trillion.
7: The deal would extend the ceasefire for 60 days. President Trump is scrapping plans for a big overhaul at the Kennedy Center following a judge's ruling.
9: President Trump says he has no interest in overseeing a major renovation of the Kennedy Center unless he is free to bring the institution back physically, financially, and artistically. In a social media post, the president says his administration will now return control of the performing arts venue back to Congress. The move follows a ruling by a federal judge in D.C. ordering President Trump's name to be removed from the Kennedy Center's facade, finding the center's board did not have the authority to unilaterally change the name. The judge also put on hold plans to close the center for 2 years during renovations. At the White House, Jared Halpern, Fox News.
7: Another federal judge has temporarily halted a weaponization fund to compensate people who claim to be targets of political investigations. 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
7: The results of President Trump's recent physical are in. Fox's Deborah Valentine reports.
22: The White House has released a memorandum detailing President Donald Trump's May 26 physical at Walter Reed Medical Center in Bethesda, Maryland. It indicates President Trump remains in excellent health, demonstrating strong cardiac, pulmonary, neurological, and overall physical function. It also says the president's cognitive function is within normal limits, with the president scoring 30 out of 30 on the Montreal Cognitive Assessment. The memo also indicates the swelling of President Trump's legs has improved and that bruises on his hands are benign. President Trump turns 80 years old on June 14th. Deborah Valentine, Fox News.
7: New Jersey Governor Mikey Sherrill is sending state police to an immigration detention center as clashes continue between ICE agents and protesters. Fox's Steve Harrigan is in Newark.
23: Many of the protesters with headgear on, helmets, goggles, gas masks, knee pads, ready for a fight. There have been accusations made by the protesters and some of the 300 detainees inside of inhumane conditions. That's something the Department of Homeland Security has denied throughout the week. We have seen scuffles throughout the two sides, some arrests as well, as many as 6 arrests. The flashpoint right out in front, the entranceway. When those federal agents try and come or go, they're often stopped, have things hurled at them. They often respond with pepper spray. Most of the trouble happening well after midnight.
7: Rioters have allegedly been biting, kicking, and punching law enforcement officers outside the facility. Multiple protesters have been arrested. Another U.S. strike on an alleged drug boat has left 3 people dead. U.S. Southern Command says the strike was carried out in the Eastern Pacific, the 3rd such strike this week. No evidence was provided, however, that the boat was actually carrying drugs. Pam Puso, Fox News.
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0: Because they know how to get ahead. 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
29: Play on words.
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29: 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So there's some things in which we need to go over when it comes to weeding. And we've failed at weeding as well as many people have. So we're all going to come together on this and agree to work together.
0: Right. So I think one fail point is that people don't get the roots out.
29: If I can't see it, it means it's gone.
0: Right. Yeah. I cut back the weeds, or I got most of the plants or most of the weed or whatever out. No. So you want to make sure you are getting the roots out, because the roots can grow more weeds.
29: The roots will propagate the weeds. You knock the top off, you only set it back about 2 weeks, and there it goes again. Some people will choose to till. And here's the other advantage for the weeds, disadvantage for you and your garden. Many weeds are very aggressive and have adapted to overcome issues. Meaning, if they have half the plant ripped out of the ground, or a particle of root is still left in the ground, it has figured out how to propagate and regrow. So if you go in there with a tiller, we till with a Mantis tiller, we do it, many people do. You go in there and you cut a plant into dozens and dozens of little chunks of roots, there's a good chance that all those little chunks of roots are going to grow new plants. So then you've got a whole mess of new plants coming up. So it's better to weed first and then have a clean slate in some situations, rather than till and cut up all the weed roots. Now, the disadvantage to that, regardless of how you look at it, there are some seeds that can lay dormant in your soil for up to 80 years, and you disturb the soil, you bring it to the surface, they get sun, they get water, warmth, and boom, they're growing again, and they haven't seen any growth since, the Great Depression.
0: Right. So then you want to make sure you are getting the weeds before seeding. So that means that if it looks like they're going to seed. They'll have like a little flower head. Yeah.
1: And it can be
0: like
1: very pretty.
0: Yeah, it can be very pretty. But you want to make sure you're preventing that from happening. So this would be something where you just stay on top of getting the weeding done, which will usually help, you know, get it before it does seed. But obviously, if it's going to seed, it's going to spread those seeds, and then the seed more seeds.
1: Then you got a field of weeds.
0: More weeds. And that's not what you want. You want to make sure you are getting them before seed.
1: It's the same thing like dandelions. You know, they're pretty, and then all of a sudden, poof, they go, and they can go 10 yards up to 5 miles. So, and they can have a problem. Right. So if you can get, you want to weed, your ideal condition of weeding is first have good soil, like compost or really well enriched in-ground soil. Secondly is to do it after a nice rain, not when it's muddy or you've gotten 4 inches of rain. It's rained a half inch last night or yesterday, you know, 48 hours after the rain, and they will pull out very easily. Now, this is with the asterisk of you don't have clay soil and you have to fight everything that comes out of the ground.
0: Right. So if you, you know, just like normal, average, healthy soil.
1: Magazine cover soil.
0: Yeah. Weeding is going to be much easier, especially as I had mentioned, you know, a couple days, a day after a nice rain. The soil is nice and moist. It makes it easier to pull the weeds, and that makes it easier to also get the roots out because you want to get to the roots of the problem. Ba-dum-bum.
1: Uh-huh.
0: Yeah.
1: So minimum soil disturbance in doing this. Now, whether you need to use the Cobra Head weeding tool to extract weeds out gently, you can plant with that. You have a larger situation, the weed wrench, to pull the trees or the shrubs or the woody plants out, or you need to apply a non-selective weed killer like Nat Green products. It depends on your situation, and just because it works for one situation doesn't mean it's always going to work for the other. So minimum soil disturbance, meaning you're on top of this. You've prepared your bed, and you've planted your seeds, your bean seeds, and you start to see some weeds coming up. Well, instead of waiting until, and we're guilty of this, they're waist high and you could feed a small head of cattle with, you want to remove those weeds as you see them, which would take roughly 5 to 12 minutes rather than 2 hours of pulling big, giant weeds, which in turn is going to disrupt and mess up the roots of the plants in which you're growing, because you're pulling these giant root balls out, which are and the plant, like the green beans, for example, are entangled in those roots, and inevitably you're going to yank out a plant or two or three of beans because you were trying to get the weed next to it and all of it came up together.
0: Right. And obviously,
1: and we've done this.
0: It's
1: not like we're preaching to you. We've all done this. We're just talking.
0: It's easy to do with vegetables. It's easy to do with flowers at times.
1: Well, if you have a good layer of mulch, whatever that material is, it's much easier because there's fewer weeds that have come up. Like if you're in a flower bed and you've got weed bearer and you've got wood mulch on top of that weed bearer, the roots of the weeds are in amongst the chunks of wood and you just very easily pull them up, because they're not embedded into a solid material like soil. Similar is in the garden, where more mulch, seed-free, chemical seed-free grass clippings, straw, leaves, shredded paper, you're going to minimize some weed exposure because they are being smothered out by that mulch.
0: Absolutely. Mulch does make a huge difference when it comes to weed suppression. It will suppress those weeds.
1: It doesn't mean it's going to eliminate
0: them. It's not going to eliminate them, but it does make a difference.
1: I think a lot of people think, oh, I've had mulch, I won't have any weeds.
0: No, that's not true. I mean, you go past, you know, professionally maintained gardens that are mulched beautifully.
1: Well, they've got 40 people working 80 hours
0: a
1: week.
0: Right, right. But I'm saying, like, they still have weeds.
1: Yeah. That's unless you're growing inside in a greenhouse in a soilless mix and you only have one weed a year, that's where you're going to get your no weeds. And you need some weeds. There are some benefits to having a few weeds in your garden, you know.
0: Right. It could become what's called like a trap plant.
1: Right.
0: Yeah. Or it's, you know, could be helping shade other plants at times.
1: Right. Yeah. And weeds are going to come in your garden via wind like dandelions and birds, and right. you're going to brush up against stuff and carry them, because weed seeds are designed to figure out how to reseed themselves so they can grow again.
0: Here's the thing is yeah. that I think that just like people seem to think that there's a societal expectation to have a weed-free garden,
1: uh-huh.
0: but that's not ideal.
1: We've seen too many PBS programs right. and looked at too many magazines.
0: Right. right. And it's like everybody has weeds, uh-huh. unless you, again, as Joy mentioned, they have 40 people a week working on their, you know, beautiful landscape garden, which is not the reality for most people. And, you know, life happens. You have work. You have maybe have kids, grandkids, other obligations. Maybe you play, card game on Friday nights, and you could be weeding instead. But you like to have fun with your friends.
1: And your friends don't want to weed with
0: and your
1: you.
0: Friends. Maybe need
1: they want to drink wine with you, but when you ask them to weed, they leave. So I don't know.
0: I'm sure somebody has a friend who would probably pull some weeds for you if you asked nicely. But you know, yeah. So don't be so hard on yourself. It's also, you know, deal with the problem, but don't obsess over it, and do what you can how you can.
1: There are people who will grow a garden and not weed at all. And then they will save the seeds of the plants in which survived, like a squash plant, like a black beauty zucchini. They will save those seeds and plant them next year in that garden because they are the toughest of the seeds in which they planted because they survived all the weeds that they didn't
0: harvest fair.
1: Because it's
0: yeah.
1: nature.
0: Yeah. The survival of the fittest.
1: Hang out with us. When we return, we're going to be discussing dealing with the heat for your plants and for yourself.
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1: Grub Gone can be applied to turf, gardens, or around ornamentals to control those grubs and lessen the impact those beetles have on your yard this summer. 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
29: Welcome back to the Gardening with Joey and Holly radio show. Happy to have you along. Thank you so much for being part of the program. 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Coupon codes under the money tab and all listings of past shows and companies under the season 10 tab. Well, as summer is in full force in some places and knocking on the door on others, we need to discuss keeping your plants healthy during the heat as well as yourself.
0: Yeah, summer is, I feel like it's getting warm around here. So you can do a few different things. One you can do is use a shade cloth. Now, this might not be necessary where you live, but if you live in an area where you don't have much shade, maybe you're planting in a big open area and you feel that your plants are suffering because of that, look into some shade cloth. There's different levels.
29: Yeah, different tints. There's different percentage of darkness, in which from, 10% to 50, 60, 70%. So essentially, it's kind of like sunglasses for your plants. Right. In the layman's of terms, that depends on what you're growing and how you need to utilize that, even temporarily, like for seedlings in the heat in order to get them established, and then you remove the cloth, the shade cloth. So that is something to keep in mind if you're looking at starting seeds in the summertime. To do that. Now, like newly planted plants, to get them well established, you want to hydrate the soil, and then if necessary, put that shade cloth over top of it. One, to protect it from the sun's heat, and two, slow down the evaporation, even if you are using mulch, in order until they get established.
0: So let's talk about mulch. Big surprise, mulch has many purposes, but it can help keep your soil cooler than the ambient temp around, and this will be, it helps keep the moisture, water in the soil, and that will also keep your plants a little bit happier in the heat.
29: If you really want to see how phenomenal mulch is, get your favorite mulch, whatever that is, wood chips,
1: chemical-free seed, grass clippings, leaves, straw, shredded paper, and do an experiment. Do a 2-square-foot area with around one plant with the mulch and leave another, like tomatoes, and leave the other one bare. And water them normally, and on the hottest day that you can think of, take your meat thermometer, digital meat thermometer, and stick in the ground, and you can see a tremendous difference of how much cooler that soil underneath that mulch is. The cooler the soil, the less stress the plant, the happier and more productive that plant can and will be when it comes to the purpose of you growing it.
0: Right.
1: We don't grow plants to see how stressed out they can we can make them, and hopefully we get a little bit of pro. We want as much as possible and make them as comfortable as possible. Mulch can do that. Additionally, with the stress level of the plant and the heat, we want to do our best to reduce the diseases, fungal diseases that these plants can get. And one being soil splashing up on the plants is a really high probability of the plants developing some kind of fungal disease, such as early blight on tomatoes. So keep that in mind. And we hear the garden myth all that we hear what people claim to be factual, that if you know you water your plants in the sun time in the summer heat and the water gets on the droplets on the leaves, the droplets will be like magnifying glasses and burn the leaves. And that is so not true. So people believe that. It rains during the hottest time of the year. A thunderstorm rolls through. It's 95 degrees. It rains. It cools down to 70. It gets back warm and the water's on the plants. The plants are not combusting.
0: No. No.
1: Now, it is true that it can be a breeding ground for pathogens.
0: Right.
1: That's true. But this whole, that we can't water the plants because they're going to get water on them and they're going to burn the lignin. I don't know who started this. And there is still reputable people in the industry that continues to preach that incorrect information.
0: Right. Yeah. But we should talk about watering and the time of day.
1: Oh, true. Yes.
0: Yes. Because there's more beneficial times of days for watering versus not. And so you would want to water, whether it be in the evening or in the morning.
1: Now, if you can only water at 1 o'clock in the afternoon, then you need to water at 1 o'clock right. in the afternoon. We have a dripworks.com system and it runs 3 times a day, 8 a.m., noon and 5 for 20 minutes. And that works well for us. Another thing, you want to pause in the heat of the summer.
0: When fertilizing.
1: And pruning.
0: So during pruning or fertilizing, when those plants are stressed from hot temperatures, if you fertilize, it can encourage the plants to push out new growth sooner than what it should be doing. And if you prune, it can cause the plant to feel stressed, and then it may, who knows what it'll do. It could push out new growth. It could just feel stressed and die. So if it's very, very warm out, you want to wait a couple days and then do those things such as pruning and fertilizing.
1: And warm or hot is relevant to your particular area, whether you're in Atlanta, whether you're in Portland, whether you're in Boston, or somewhere in between. That's relevant to your particular area. Now, whenever you see plants react to the heat, it doesn't always mean it's a negative reaction. Meaning, corn, it can be hydrated, but you'll see the leaves of the corn curl. Squash plants, it can be hydrated, but you see them very wilted, like it looks like they're dying. But in the evening or in the morning, before that heat comes, they unravel and they're perfectly fine. Now, if they're not perfectly fine in the coolness of the morning or overnight or in the evening after the sun starts to go down, then you need to start looking at, do they need water, or is there a different problem that's causing that plant not to be relaxed again because it's not hot anymore. It's, 65 degrees. They should not be curled up at 8:30 at night. Something is going on. Example with the squash could be the squash vine borer, and the plant is actually physically dying, and it may be already past the point of saving it. But those are indications that a plant is doing what it's supposed to do. It's curled up. It's reducing surface area from the sun.
0: Yeah, if your plants are curled up, you might want to think about what type of plant it is, what's going on weather-wise, and what if there could be a different disease or pest causing it to curl up like that. One thing we want to talk about keeping ourselves cool is hydration. I know this seems like an endless broken record to a lot of people, but most people are not drinking enough water.
1: Even on a cold day.
0: You should be drinking between 10 to 12 cups of water. That's kind of the standard. And a lot of people are like, oh, you know, I had 6 to 7, 7 to 8. It makes a difference. So on a, whether it be a hot day, cold day, but definitely on a cold day, especially if you're sweating a lot, then you do want to increase that.
1: Right. And root beer or cola or beer is not a substitute for liquid.
0: That's correct.
1: Yeah.
0: Yes. But some people think that yes. No, you need to be drinking water for sure. And if you do decide to add something to your water, like all these electrolyte drinks, be very mindful that many of them have limits and you should not be adding probably more than one a day. Or even like Joey would add salt to his water, and the one time I think he oversalted himself.
1: And I was sick for like 3 days. But salt is the number one thing that removes from your body. So be aware of that.
0: Right.
1: That I will add a little salt to my water when I've been severely sweating.
0: But then you
1: have
0: to stop at some point.
1: Correct,
0: yeah. Yes.
1: So keep that in mind. Be cautious. You're not a farmer. The crop doesn't have to go in this afternoon for most of us. You can wait until tomorrow morning. Take your time. Do a little, but do it often.
0: Right.
1: Another thing in which you can do is keep the mud, dirt, salt, sand out of your house, cabin, barn, or shed by American-made product. 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
29: 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Happy to have you along. 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That's all natural from our good friends at scrubbysoap.com.
0: Yeah, a scrubby is a natural soap with a scrubber inside that fills the entire size of the bar. 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So I never remember to put gloves on, get all that dirt off my hands. It's good for artists, painters, mechanics, crafters, anybody. And if you go to scrubbysoap.com, you can get 10% off your order by using the code SOAP at checkout.
29: Holly, let's go to the hotline and bring in our guest for this week.
0: Sandra Mao is an author, urban gardener, and loves to educate people on how to grow food within their means. She is located in Southern California. Welcome to the program, Sandra.
5: Hi, I am so honored to be here.
29: Well, we thank you for taking time out of your day, not only to educate Holly and myself, but all of our listeners. And let's start with this. How did you get into gardening? Was it something that was developed into you as a child, or did you have an aha moment later in life and said, this might be something I want to look into?
5: Yes, so gardening started a while back for me because I got into gardening through my grandmother. She had a beautiful garden that full with all type of vegetables. And when I was young, I spent a lot of time with her in the garden, and those memories stay with me forever. So watching the seed grow and turn into something beautiful and also edible feels magical to me. And so as I got older, gardening become more than just a hobby, and it's become a way for me to connect with those memories and also to slow down. What started as growing a few vegetables eventually turned into a deep passion for edible gardening right now. And also, I really enjoy teaching other, that anyone can also grow food no matter their space or experience level. And today, gardening for me is part of my everyday life and my creative outlet, and also the heart behind what I share through Central Urban Garden.
1: Was there a particular crop or plant that your grandmother was very good at growing that you try to mimic all the time?
5: Yes, absolutely. Because I grew up in Cambodia, we're in the Southeast Asia. And I remember that I sow water spinach seed. I don't know if you ever heard of that. And also bitter melons. I still growing right now in my garden every summer.
0: You have a very beautiful garden. It's very colorful, and I know you really like the color from what I've seen on your social media. So it's a wide variety that you definitely have. So you do have a decent sized yard to grow in large containers. And what had made you choose to grow in the containers versus like the ground?
5: Yeah, that's a couple of reasons. And first of all, I feel so blessed with the size of yard that I have, even though I live in the urban area. But I still love and enjoy growing in container and raised bed because they give me the flexibility and also control. Right now, I mostly grow in raised bed because it's allowed me to create the exact soil condition that my plant needs, and which is especially really important for healthy roots development and productivity. And also another reason that I prefer to grow in raised bed is because it makes the garden more organized and also manageable, that I can group plants based on the sunlight and the water that they need. And also growing in either in container or raised bed also help reduce weeds and improve drainage, and also make the pest management easier compared to planting directly in ground. And another reason is I really enjoy the visual aspect of the raised bed garden, because in my garden, I like to create the garden that is feel beautiful, welcoming, and also intentional. So it's allowed me to combine functionality with the design.
0: So kind of circling back about the color, the having a colorful garden, tell us about your book, Vibrant Harvest, Cultivating a Kaleidoscope of Colors in Your Vegetable Garden with Heirlooms, Modern Hybrids, and more. Something, you know, maybe that will pique the interest of our listeners to pick up a copy and check it out.
5: Yeah, so Vibrant Harvest is more about the celebration of diversity, beauty, and the creativity in the vegetable garden mainly. And I wanted the book to inspire gardeners to go beyond the traditional varieties and exploring the colorful heirloom, unique hybrid, because vegetables that bring, you know, personality and also excitement to the garden and also the kitchen. And also the book also combine a practical gardening advice with inspiration. So I talk about, we have about close to 50 vegetable profile that I go in depth into individual crop. So I talk about the growing technique, plant selection, seasonal planting, and a way to create a visually stunning edible garden that fill with different textures, colors, and also flavors. And I also want the reader to understand that gardening does not have to look a certain way, you know. And a productive garden can be artistic, joyful, and also deeply personal.
1: And you say, and you're correct on that. It doesn't have to be a certain way. I think a lot of gardeners, they see a certain way it is a garden is grown on TV or in a magazine or in a book, and they go, well, if I can't do that, I can't be a good gardener. And that's simply not true.
5: Yeah, absolutely. It's not true. Yeah.
1: Now, as gardeners, we learn every time we walk in the garden. What is something that you recently have learned as a gardener that you wish you would have known years ago and would have changed how you do things?
5: So I think one thing that I learned that completely changed the way I garden right now is knowing that how important healthy soil is. So earlier in my garden gardening journey, I focused heavily in fertilizer and feeding my plants instead of focus to building the soil structure. But then over time, I realized that building a living soil is a real foundation for a thriving garden. So when I start paying attention and learn more about composting, worm casting that I right now do it in my garden, and mulch and also soil structure, I noticed that healthier plants and also fewer pest problems as well, and better yield overall. Understanding how microbes, soil microbes, worms, and organic matter work together taught me that gardening is really about creating the ecosystem, so not just growing plants. So, and I also wish that I had understood sooner that less perfection often lead to a healthy garden, because you know, nature does not need everything to be perfect. Just, you know, allow making mistake, and also accept the bottom line is accepting a little, you know, imperfection actually creates a stronger and more resilient garden.
0: That's very interesting. So would you have some advice for those who are new to gardening and feel really intimidated by it?
5: So for new beginner, I always say that start small, you know, give yourself plenty of time to learn, to make mistakes, and also give yourself permission to learn as you go. So one of the biggest mistakes that most gardeners make, even though when I first started, is trying to grow everything at once. Instead of choosing a few easy and rewarding crop and enjoy crop that, you know, that grow the crop that you and your family enjoy. And also, I would encourage new gardeners to stop comparing themselves with the online, what thing that they see online, because every garden is different, even though experienced gardeners lost plants sometimes. And gardening, it's not about perfection, but it's about learning, experimenting, observing, and just enjoy the process overall. And also another tip is, more importantly, is to pay attention on your environment. That's why you should not compare yourself to other gardeners, because every garden is different. Every climate is different. So observe how much sunlight your space get and how quickly your soil dry out, and what plants that is naturally thrive in your climate. So gardening will, if you figure it out all of that, gardening will become much easier when you work with the nature instead of against it.
1: Absolutely. Well, Sandra, we greatly appreciate the information you've shared with Holly and myself and all the listeners. How can people find your book and find out more information about you and follow your journey on social media?
5: Yes, you can find me through Sandra Urban Garden. I have my Instagram. I'm very active on Instagram every day. I have a the coffee chat in the garden that I usually answer my followers' questions and share behind the scene of the garden. And also, I love to connect with other gardeners and encourage people to grow food in a way that they will fit their lifestyle and space. And I also have my TikTok, Facebook, and YouTube. If you prefer a long-form video, I share seasonal tip, gardening update every couple of weeks. And you also can also learn more from my book, Vibrant Harvest, as well, where I share gardening tip and also favorite colorful varieties and practical advice for creating a productive and beautiful edible garden.
1: Well, Sandra, thank you so much for your time and your knowledge. We appreciate you coming on the show.
5: 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Thank you.
1: Absolutely. And when we return, it's going to be your garden questions and our garden answers.
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0: 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Russell writes in and says, I'm using pine straw this year as mulch, and it appears that all my garden is poor, garden has poor and slow germination of growth. Beans, tomatoes appear to be okay, but slow. Squash, cucumbers, cantaloupe, and watermelon are slow growing. Okra came up about an inch and tall and then withered away. Do you have any insight or suggestions? I have raked off all the pine straw and replanted the okra, waiting to see if the straw is the problem. Has the pine straw made the soil pH lower? Should I add lime to the soil? Well, first of all, Russell, the pine straw will not make your soil acidic. It is neutral in the needle, and the pH will not affect the pH. The pine needles are neutral. So that is not the act.
1: But if you are starting seeds, it's best to get them 3 or 4 inches tall. Whether they be the seeds are growing, that you start them right into the ground, or you buy seed starts, or you start your own seeds. So 3 to 4 inches tall before you apply the pine straw, and then as you add more, you want to keep it light. You don't want to over saturate around your plants with pine straw.
0: So other than that, I don't know what would be causing the problem. I think there's a deeper issue possibly with the soil rather than the pine needles, and that was just the beginning of the problem.
1: And stuff like squash, cantaloupe, watermelon can grow slow. Mm-hmm. Cucumbers will grow okay.
0: The squash, they want warm soil.
1: Right.
0: So I don't know where the question originates from, but the squashes are a summer crop, and they want warm, very warm, 65-plus degree soil. So that might be part of the contributing factor to the slowness of some of this.
1: Too much pine straw?
0: No. Too cold. Soil's too cold.
1: Too cold. Yeah. That's true. All right, Kathy says, we have had several frosts and freezes this year beyond our last listed frost date. I noticed my asparagus bed has started fronds, and the production this year has been low. Normally, this happens in June. Could this be because of the weather, or do I need to add something to my asparagus bed? Thank you for the show. I listen Saturday morning and then meet a friend to walk the great Allegheny bike trail here in southwestern Pennsylvania. Well, thank you for calling or for writing, Kathy.
0: Listen to us on WMBS 590 and FM 101.1. So, yeah, you are correct on your assumption that the frost and the freezes have affected the asparagus. We are noticing that as well. After the last frost date, it's likely to have triggered the stress responses in the asparagus that causes the ferns to come up much earlier earlier than normal and called

0: with a reduction in the harvest. So there's nothing that needs to be done now. We can't control that at all. Just let the plant grow naturally up to create the fronds, the flowers, the berries. Let the sun gather, you know, do its thing. Let it regenerate the root energy to have stronger roots next year. Well, we are out of time, and we thank you for yours. Miss any portion of the program or would like to revisit it, you can certainly do that by going to our parent website, thewisconsinvegetablegardener.com, under the Season 10 tab. Hang out with us. Tune in next week where we will be dealing with ticks and insects in the garden and on you, as well as where is some of the favorite vegetables, the origins, where did they come from before they came to America? And our guest, fruit tree expert Susan Poyser, will be with us and will answer your garden questions. So until next week, for
1: Holly Baird,
0: I'm Joy Baird, and we will see you in the garden.
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2: Well, hello there, good people. Welcome to the happy sounds of WPIC's Happy Pinohel Polka Land for a Saturday morning. This is your happy polka pal, Larry Walk, inviting you to stay tuned for 3 hours of polka happiness. That's what will be here till 11 o'clock on this Saturday morning. And to get us on the road to happy polka life, it's the happy sounds of TNT, the natural talent, and that's where my money goes.

0: Oh yeah, the happy sounds of TNT, the natural talent opening up Happy Parkland for a Saturday morning. Now word from Crosby Mook Office Equipment.
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0: 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Next up, Ted Ling and the Power Boys here aboard Happy Parkland. I've got the sunshine feeling on this sunny Saturday morning.

0: Oh yeah, I've got that sunshine feeling into my heart here on the Happy Polka Land Radio Show. And now we're from Youngstown Plumbing and Hardware.
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0: 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Let's continue with Tony Belzhancik, new phase here on the Happy Polka Land Show, a new love polka.

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0: 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Badurk's Butcher Block, again, that's Route 46 across from the gazebo in Mineral Ridge. Let's continue with more happiness here on the Happy Pokeland Radio Show. Let's bring up the happy sounds of Mikey D. The happy sounds of Mikey D, a great sound for you. Here aboard Happy Pokeland, one more kiss, Poka.

0: Oh yeah, Mikey D and one more kiss here on the Happy Pokeland Show. 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
0: 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Back to more happiness here on the Happy Pokeland Radio Show, the Buffalo Touch, here on a Saturday morning. It's the Buffalo Touch, the happy sound, here aboard Happy Pokeland. If I didn't know why Pokeland.

0: 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Now a word from Rooley Brothers.
1: Hello, polka fans. 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
0: 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Back to more happiness here on the Happy Polka Lander radio show. Let's bring up the happy sounds of the Polka Express. The happy sounds of If I Didn't Care Polka.

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0: 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Jimmy K. with Memories to Burn Polka.

0: Oh, yeah, memories to burn here on the Happy Polka Land Radio Show with Jimmy K coming your way. 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

the late great Mary Lush, and you are my baby doll polka. 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Stay tuned for all the details. More happiness next up. Let's bring up Andy and all the Trout Tones here aboard Happy Polkland. It's the Trout Tones, and I'll have a broken heart polka.

It's ending all the trill tones on the Happy Polka Land Radio Show. 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

See here, Bob, let's speed things up a little bit more than that on a Saturday morning. How about the Holland Hills Polka? Yeah, that will work for us on a Saturday morning. Holland Hills Polka with Bob Manasseh.

0: I'm Bob Manasseh with the Holland Hills Polka here on the Happy Polka Land Show. Looking at our Polsky Bulletin Board coming up for you, Saturday, June the 6th, it will be Jerry Kaminsky's Polka Network of Michigan Way, appearing at St. Slava's Fitner Grove, Wedgwood Drive in Parma, Ohio. A great time will be had by all, sponsored by the Cleveland Polka Association, $20 admission at the door. And coming up for you, Penguin City Brewery in downtown Youngstown, the Penn, Ohio Polka Pals will be having a special event with three great bands. It's Polkas and Pierogi. That's right. It will be Rex Tenary, Patty C, Mikey D. From 3 until 7:30 p.m., $10 admission again. Penguin City Brewery, Polkas and Pierogis. That will be on Saturday, June the 20th. Also coming up for you on the 26th, 27th, and 28th in downtown Youngstown, it will be for you Simply Slavics Festival taking place. Oh, there'll be a whole host of entertainment for you, of course, including, of course, there'll be for you, let's see here, the Zaps will be there, Harmonica will be there, Chardon Polka Band will be there, the Polka Bums from out Cleveland, Ohio there, and much, much more. 3 days of fun and activities coming up for you. That's at Simply Slavic, and that'll coming up for you, again, in downtown Youngstown. A great time will be had by all. Also coming up for you, another great event for you. Well, the, of course, Slovene Fest in Eden Valley, Pennsylvania, and that will be July 10th, 11th, 12th, and 13th. These days from our Polsky Bulletin Board. Once again, I see by the old clock on the wall, it's time to pause for station identification. But don't you dare touch that dial. We'll be right back. 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

0: this is Jimmy Kay from Out Michigan Way reminding you you're tuned to Larry Walk featuring the voice of the beautiful Diana Walk on a super polka weekend. Remember, polkas are the musical antidepressant. 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
1: And next up, too, we feature this week a memory of Diana's love and devotion to polka music. I know I'll never find another.

0: I know I never find another you. It's the boys here on the Happy Polka Land Radio Show. And now a word from the friendly folks at Quality Mattress Outlet.
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0: 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Let's bring up the Polka Bums from out Cleveland, Ohio. They will be at Simply Slavic on the Sunday afternoon here aboard Happy Polka Land with

0: Flashes of Love here on the Happy Polka Land Show with the Polka Bums from out Cleveland, Ohio. And now a word from Crosby Mook.
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0: Now let's continue with more happiness. Here's Ray J and all the carousels on a Saturday morning. Mary's knocking. It's our bedtime.

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1: 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We're going to continue with more happiness here on the Happy Poe Clan Show. Frankie Liska, Blue Magic, back in my baby's arms, Poca.

0: back in my baby's arms again here on the Happy Polka Land Radio Show. 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Now we're at Roscoe's Poultry Market.
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0: Roscoe's Poultry is Still Street on Youngstown's west side. 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Next up, here's Stash Belinda here on the Happy Polka Land Radio Show. 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

0: Let me introduce you to the area's most respected broadcaster, heard here in the Penn, Ohio area for over 49 years. It's your polka pal and polka gal. Welcome, Larry and Diana Walt.
1: Well, thank you very much, Keith. We certainly appreciate you bringing entertainment to the Penn, Ohio listening area. And I am your happy polka pal, Larry Walk.
2: And your happy polka gal, Diana Walk. And we're here on a special mission. Oh, my gosh. We're bringing up somebody who's a great vocalist. And he was with the Harmony Jacks back in the 70s and 80s.
1: Right now he's with another great band from Cleveland. Actually, two great bands. It's Jimmy Kaye along with
2: Ethnic Jazz.
1: And he also has a new four-piece combo that is out of this world, Jimmy Kaye.
2: And his mostly honky combo. And, oh, what a vocalist Jimmy Kaye is.
1: So here he is from out of Cleveland Town, formerly from Michigan. Here's Jimmy Kaye coming

Yeah, Jimmy K, I love you more and more each day. 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

0: 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And now we're heard from You Save Auto, where you will save.
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0: 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Noam Dombrowski and all the happy notes, and yes, sir, she's my baby.

yes, sir, she's my baby polka here on the Happy Polka Land radio show. Well, we have a sunny forecast for the weekend and dry. Boy, that's a treat after the soggy spring we've had. Yeah, sunny today, an expected high of 71 degrees. Tonight it will be clearer, an overnight low of 46 degrees, and on Sunday, sunshine again and 76 degrees, and much of the same on Monday, sunny and a high of 78 degrees. Currently it's 58 degrees outside of our Polka Land radio studios. Next up, let's bring up the happy sounds here aboard Happy Polka of the Dynaversistic Donaires. The happy sounds for you. Who am I to polka?

0: 9 of Bristol Stone Tone Airs here on the Happy Polka Land Radio Show. And now a word from Crosby Mook Office Equipment.
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Stacey Morris with, of course, the Blue Magic. Frankie Leska, Don't Fight the Feelings of Love. 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Well, let's continue with happy sounds here aboard Happy Pokerland. John Novenko, yeah, that's the ATM band here aboard Happy Pokerland. Richie on the vocal, the Freckle Nose Polka.

0: Number Jones, ATM Band here on the Happy Poke Land Show. Richie Quartz on the vocal. And now we're out from Penguin City Brewery.
1: In heaven there is no beer.
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0: The nostalgia of mills and factories, the camaraderie and friendship of old-time bars all brought together at Penguin Brewery, East Federal Street, where your favorite beers are brewed right on the premises. Penguin City Beer is a crisp golden ale brewed with high-quality malt and hops, balancing the classic and the modern with the nod of Eastern European pilsners. That's right, meet your friends, make new friends, and the relaxing atmosphere of an old mill that's Penguin City, where they remind you poke is our happiness. That's Penguin City Brewing, East Federal Street in downtown Youngstown. Stop and relax anytime, as well as polka night for a polka dancing good time. Right, Penguin City Brewery. Yeah, they have two exciting folk events coming up for you at Penguin City Brewery. Well, the first one's going to be coming up in June. Yeah, that's right. It's going to be coming up for you here aboard Happy Poke Land, and that will be June the 20th, the Penn, Ohio Polka Pals event at downtown Youngstown, East Federal Street. There'll be three great bands, Patty C, Rick Snary, and Mikey D, all performing for you from 3 until 7:30 p.m. Penguin City Brewery in downtown Youngstown, $10 admission, three great bands, that's June the 20th, a Saturday. For you, it will be Rex Tenere, Patty C, and Mikey D performing for Polkas and Pierogi for you. Then Penguin City will be at, of course, all 3 days of the Simply Slavic event, and that will be coming up the following weekend. Here's a great sound for you with, of course, Mikey D, who will be performing at Penguin.

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Eddie Foreman, an old Connie Francis tune. Everybody's

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Next up, let's bring up the Dynatones.

0: 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And once again, I see by the old clock on the wall, it's time to pause for station identification. Then, don't you dare touch that dial. We'll be right back to Kitesat.
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1: And your happy polka gal, Diana Walk, presenting to you the happy sounds of Little Lenny and his happy harmony boys.
0: Reminiscent of the honky sounds of Little Wally. So get ready to get your toes a-tapping and dance around that kitchen table.
1: We proudly present to you the honky sounds of Little Lenny and his happy harmony boys.

0: Yeah, the Larry and Diana Polka tune that Lenny composed exclusively for Diana and myself recorded it with Gary at the Peppermint Recording Studios. And now we're from Kamar Jewelry.
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0: 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You thank them for bringing the polka happiness to your homes and to your hearts. Next up, let's bring up the happy sounds of the polka bums from out Cleveland, Ohio.

0: I love you here on the Happy Polka Land Show with the Polka Bums from out Cleveland, Ohio way. They will be appearing at Simply Slavic on the Sunday afternoon. And now a word from Rooley Brothers.
1: Hello, polka fans. 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
0: 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Let's bring up the happy sounds of the Chardon Polka Band. I've got two sisters.

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0: 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Let's see here. Let's bring up another great sound for you on the Happy Polka Land Show. Frankie Leska, Blue Magic, here aboard Happy Polka Land. 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
0: Well, let's continue with more happiness. Next up, the happy sounds of us going to be sounds here aboard Happy Polka Land of Steve Zawicki, Susie's Polka.

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1: 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Raz, dwa!

0: 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And now a word from Quality Matches.
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0: It is Jim on the Happy Polka Land Radio Show. And once again, I want to thank you for tuning in on this Saturday morning. Yeah, you, the listeners, made it possible for us to bring the happy sounds to you over 60 years now by patronizing our advertisers and taking that extra moment to thank them for bringing the polka sounds to your homes and to your hearts. We invite you to tune in tomorrow afternoon show. It will be on WRQX Radio, that's 600 on the dial, from 1 until 4. We're preceded with Polkas by Peppermint with Gary Rehm. Gary starts the polka sounds at 11. We continue to 4. Put it all together. 5 hours of polka happiness for you tomorrow on WRQX Radio. And once again, I see by the old clock on the wall, it's theme time. Are you ready, Eddie?
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0: Once again, it's time to leave the sounds of Happy Polka Land for another Saturday morning here aboard Happy Polka Land. Happy Polka Land is produced exclusively for WPIC Radio by George Lisnasty. 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This is your Happy Polka pal, Larry Walk, wishing God will guide you till we meet again. Jim Dobna, have a good day and have a super week. Diana, Pops, and Susie, when each of you left me, you each took a big part of my heart with you. I love and miss each and every one of you. I look forward to the day where we'll be together again for eternity.
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0: reportedly hit the Ali al-Salem air base. Per Bloomberg, two MQ-9 Reaper drones were also seriously damaged in the incident. Meantime, a White House official telling Fox President Trump will only make a deal that is good for America and satisfies his red lines. Iran can never possess a nuclear weapon. The president has maintained his key asks, which not only includes preventing Iran from obtaining a nuclear weapon, he also demanded unrestricted shipping traffic in the Strait of Hormuz.
1: War Secretary Pete Hegseth has warned that military action is still on the table if a deal cannot be reached. President Trump is scrapping plans for a big overhaul at the Kennedy Center following a judge's ruling.
2: President Trump says he has no interest in overseeing a major renovation of the Kennedy Center unless he is free to bring the institution back physically, financially, and artistically. In a social media post, the president says his administration will now return control of the performing arts venue back to Congress. The move follows a ruling by a federal judge in D.C. ordering President Trump's name to be removed from the Kennedy Center's facade, finding the center's board did not have the authority to unilaterally change the name. The judge also put on hold plans to close the center for 2 years during renovations. At the White House, Jared Halpern, Fox News.
1: Another federal judge has temporarily halted a weaponization fund to compensate people who claim to be targets of political investigations. 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
3: 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Just click listen, then swipe right and hear the latest news updates on your time. 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
1: His doctor says he's fit to serve. The results of President Trump's recent physical are in. Fox's Deborah Valentine reports.
7: The White House has released a memorandum detailing President Donald Trump's May 26 physical at Walter Reed Medical Center in Bethesda, Maryland. It indicates President Trump remains in excellent health, demonstrating strong cardiac, pulmonary, neurological, and overall physical function. It also says the president's cognitive function is within normal limits, with the president scoring 30 out of 30 on the Montreal Cognitive Assessment. The memo also indicates the swelling of President Trump's legs has improved and that bruises on his hands are benign. President Trump turns 80 years old on June 14th. Deborah Valentine, Fox News.
1: Strategic peace planning in the Indo-Pacific. Secretary of War Pete Hegseth spoke in Singapore earlier today and touted maritime partnerships with Australia and the UK.
8: Today, we're pleased to announce the first AUKUS Pillar 2 signature project, focused on fielding advanced uncrewed undersea vehicles, or UUVs. And I want to thank these two gentlemen for their leadership in ensuring we stayed on track with Pillar 2 and found something critical to all three of our countries.
1: The announcement comes as China expands its fleet in the Pacific. Secretary Hegseth promised to continue America's presence in the region. The head of the World Health Organization is on the ground in eastern Congo, where a rare strain of the Ebola virus continues to spread. The agency says more than 900 cases have been reported and more than 200 deaths are suspected. Cases also confirmed now in neighboring Uganda. This particular strain of the virus has no approved treatment or vaccine. International health workers are also dealing with a local population angry over stringent medical protocols.
9: Jobs for someone with autism. 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

0: injured. I'm Pam Puso, Fox News. American forces have reportedly been hurt in Kuwait after an Iranian strike. Fox's Madeline Rivera has the details.
1: Bloomberg reports at least five Americans were hurt after Iran launched a ballistic missile towards a Kuwaiti airbase earlier this week. The missile was intercepted by Kuwaiti forces, but falling debris

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1: 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So we want to make sure that you never run out of money. So we talk usually every week about this. We're going to be talking about a paycheck for life later on, how to have a guaranteed income along with Social Security, and we're going to talk about bucket planning and all that good stuff. So Legacy Financial Strategy has been serving mostly pre-retirees and retirees from Eastern Ohio and Western Pennsylvania. 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Now, of course, some clients have moved on in other states, but mostly from Pennsylvania and Ohio. We probably maybe even have more from Ohio than doing Pennsylvania. 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So if you're coming from, say, Youngstown, Belmont Avenue, get on 80, head east, and go into Pennsylvania, get off exit 2A, head north on Route 18. You go about 2.25 miles. You'll pass Tamarshanner on Route 18. You'll pass Tamarshanner Golf Course on the right, FedEx on the left. Next traffic light is Sheets. Right across the street is Combine's Restaurant. Some of you might have eaten there. Go to the next traffic light, turn right. You'll see the development says Linden Point Innovation Way. Fourth building on the left, catty corner from Butler County Community College. But you don't have to remember all this stuff. Just go to our website, LegacyFinancialService.com. 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In fact, if you go there, that's a website in itself, which is a lot of contact information. But if you go onto the affiliate button and click, you'll see lots of other websites like Leave a Legacy, where we post our radio shows, LeaveALegacy.com. 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We got next segment we're going to talk about frequently asked questions. We'll probably maybe do even two segments on this about taxes. That's one of the areas, besides being a financial advisor, most of them don't do tax planning. You can't really fault them, just like most doctors, family doctors, don't do heart surgery. Well, we're kind of specialists in this area. We do tax preparation, but we do tax planning. So I don't care the size of the amount you're paying taxes. If you're paying a lot of taxes, you definitely want to give us a call, because we've teamed up some of the top tax attorneys and tax preparer, not preparer, but tax strategists in the country. And we don't do any Willie Nelson strategies. I had a client, by the way, guess what, got the $100,000? And he's all excited because it's now been deposited in his account. So how would you like to get a $100,000 refund on a tax strategy? Well, he did. But we have a lot of mom and pop that don't really pay any taxes. We do tax preparation, tax planning, which help you how to protect your assets from catastrophic illness and Medicaid spend down, both on a pre-crisis, crisis basis. And then we're all going to die. Do you have a will? Do you have a trust? What's the best for you? Well, we're not attorneys, but we are legal assistants. And I have a nice brochure that kind of gives you information about what happens if you die intestate. 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With a will, or how about a living trust? 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Or how about an inheritance tax if you're in Pennsylvania? Ohio, you don't have that. But anyway, we have a nice brochure that kind of outlines that. Or you can go to that website I mentioned, Legacy Wealthmakers, and you get some information there as well. 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My cell number is 724-699-3789. Now, we'll talk more about the bucket planning on the next segment. We're going to talk about some taxes. So here's some of the topics that we're going to talk about. What papers will I need if a family member dies? Do you know that one? We're going to talk about that. What steps should I take regarding deceased assets? How can I avoid overpaying for a funeral of a family member? What Social Security benefits are surviving family members entitled to? What is probate? It's kind of like cash straw, kind of nasty. What is probate? What taxes are due upon the death of a family member? Can I refuse to accept property bequeathed to me by a family member as to cut taxes? Can I file a joint return in the year my spouse dies? Must I pay taxes on the proceeds of life insurance policy payable to me? If I receive distributions from a retirement plan or an IRA of the deceased, must I pay income taxes on the distribution? How will my spouse's assets be distributed if he or she died without a will? So those are some of the topics we're going to discuss on the next couple segments. So what about steps regarding deceased assets? What are some of the steps? And the first people do is they contact an attorney. Now, in most cases, that's maybe a good idea, but you may not have to if you set up your accounts properly. So I'm sounding like a politician. I'm giving yes and no on those answers. Well, let's take automobiles. All right, what about automobiles? Well, in Ohio, unless they're in a trust, guess what? They'll have to go through probate. But in Pennsylvania, if you have a will or a trust, you can avoid the probate automobile by having these documents. Now, I'm surprised a lot of attorneys don't know this. One is, of course, copy the will or trust saying who goes to, the copy of the title, right? Number three, the death certificate. And here's what a lot of them don't know. I used to be a notary for like 27 years. A PennDOT form calls an MV-39. PennDOT form calls an M, like Mary, V, like a victory, 39. You don't have to remember all this. Just remember AAA. Not that AAA is the only one, but they handle those a lot. There's other attorneys who are knowledgeable. Not attorney, but notaries who know that as well. And you can avoid probate. How about stocks and bonds? To change title to stocks or bonds, you got to check with a broker. Guess what? We're ready. We have a fiduciary. We're going to talk about the red money. So we have that. If you got joint titles, what happens to joint titles? Does it pass to the other heirs? Does it go through probate? Now, if it's joint tenancy with rights to survival or tenancy by entirety, it will pass to the other person. All right? Credit cards, exclusively in the name of the deceased, should be what? Canceled. If they're in the name of the deceased only, I didn't say jointly. Any payments due should be paid by the estate. As to credit cards, in the names of both deceased and his or her spouse, the surviving spouse should notify who? the credit card companies of the death and ask that the card should be reissued in survivor's name. What about Social Security? Social Securities are always paid 1 month before. So, for example, what I mean by that. So let's say you got a check in May. That's for April. All right? So depending on when the person dies, that may or may not have to be returned to Social Security. The funeral, probably like funeral homes, the must give you a general price list, a disclosure of important legal rights, and of course information about embalming, caskets. I won't go into detail. My undergraduate degree is in psychology. One of the courses I took was thanatology, the study of what? Death in dying. I could spend a lot of time just on that topic alone. Social Security numbers of the deceased, the spouse, and the dependent children. Copies of the insurance policy, which may be located in the deceased safety deposit box or among personal assets. It's good to maybe come in and see someone like us. We can kind of coordinate that. If we need to get an attorney involved, we can work with that if there's some legal documents that are needed for that. Military discharge paper, if the deceased was a veteran. Marriage certificate. The spouse of the deceased will be applying for benefits. Copies of marriage certificates are available. Birth certificates of dependent children, maybe. The will. Will. Yeah, almost guaranteed, unless you die broke. Yes, you have to go through probate, which may be the deceased lawyer. If you have named beneficiaries, like PODs, paid on death or transfer death, you can avoid that. But a lot of times you might find some attorneys who want to handle that, and they charge you a fee when you don't really need them involved in that. Same with beneficiaries on annuities or life insurance. What steps should I take regarding deceased assets? Well, I already mentioned, you know, about automobiles, bank accounts, stocks and bonds, safety deposit box, credit cards. I mentioned overpaying funeral expenses. So we're running out of time. So we're going to come back. We're going to talk a little bit more about that probate and so forth. And then we're going to talk about the bucket planning as well. So what is bucket planning? You get three buckets, yellow, green, and red money. Usually you hear me talk about that every week. So you're listening to the Legacy Financial Strategies Radio Network. 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
1: 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If you click on the affiliate button, you'll see several other websites there as well. So we're talking about taxes on these two segments, and we'll get into the bucket planning. So I alluded to something called probate. Of course, I urge you to request that brochure that explains about probate, what happens you die intestate, without a will, with a trust, and so forth. So what is probate? The word probate means to prove. The assets belong to you, and now you're dead. It's like a big title search. So the legal process of paying the deceased debts and distributing the estate to the the rightful heirs. Of course, this process is proving the will is valid, informing creditors, heirs, and beneficiaries that will's probated. And you see the advertising and legal notices in Mercer County, if you're Mercer County, or Lawrence County, or Trumbull, or Mahoney County. And then also the newspaper saying to the public, if you have any debts, to please contact the spouse or personal representative. Name in the will must file what? A petition with the court after death. That's if it goes through probate. There is a fee for the probate process. Of course, depending on the size and complexity of the probatable assets, probating a will may require legal assistance. It may not, but that's why you may want to contact us. But if you do, we'll certainly get one to help you out with that doesn't guide you. Assets that are joined jointly. I mentioned tenancy by entirety or joint tenancy. Someone else is not subject to probate. Proceeds from life insurance policy or individual retirement accounts that are paid directly to a beneficiary are not subject to probate because they have name beneficiaries or the titles they transfer. What taxes are due upon the death of a family? I know I'm rambling on a lot of information, but I'm going to tell you probably the next week or two where you can get a lot of stuff and read it on your own. I already mentioned a few websites. So what about taxes? Well, in Pennsylvania, not Ohio now, but in Pennsylvania, we have something called an inheritance tax. Other than funeral expenses, if it goes to spouse, there's none. But if it goes to, say, your children, it's 4.5%. That's right, 4.5%. If it goes to brother or sister, it's 12%. If it goes to aunt or nephew, it's 15%. But we have some strategies if we can get that asset out of your name. That's 5 years like Medicaid or Medicare or Medicaid, you know, planning. But if it goes 1 year and 1 day, guess what? You can avoid the inheritance tax. So we have strategies for that. Now, you don't have to worry about that. So that's called an inheritance tax. There's something people always talk about, the death tax. What is that death tax? Well, the proper name is called the federal estate tax, E-S-T-A-T-E. Most people don't have to worry about that because it's about $15 million for one person. Jointly, it's $30 million. And, of course, there's a form called a 706. I won't get into the generation skipping. But if you're in that arena, you definitely want to give us a call. We can help you with that as well. But the majority, like 99.9% of the time, most people are going to have that. Now, there's something called income taxes. Federal and state income taxes deceased are due from the year of death. The taxes are due on the normal filing date. And if you were married, I mentioned earlier, and your spouse died, well, guess what? You can file a joint for that particular year, but then not the next year. That's why you want to kind of do some planning. A lot of people get caught into a quagmire. They didn't think that was possible, but that possibly can happen. A spouse with a dependent child, for example, may file jointly for 2 additional years. IRS Publication 559, Survivors Executors. Executors and administrators may be helpful. How about this thought question? Can I refuse to accept property bequeathed to me by a family member so to cut taxes? Well, why would you do that? You say you got to pay taxes. I think I'd rather get it. If you don't, you could talk to me about it, or I have a nonprofit called Legacy Educational Institute. And by the way, when you pull up in the driveway on Innovation, you'll see a sign that says Legacy Financial Strategies. You'll see Innovation Tax Service, that's DBA doing business under Legacy Financial Strategies. And then our nonprofit, we do have another radio show called One Way Radio Network, onewaytoheaven.com is that website. And that's, you'll see a sign that says Legacy Educational Institute. That's our 501c3. So we have a radio show we do on Sunday mornings from the same station, WPIC 790, from 8:30 a.m. to 9 a.m. Now, this one's an hour long, but that one's a half hour long. So, anyways, can I refuse disclaimer or generation skipping transfer taxes is a way, if you're making a lot of money, for you to refuse all or part of property that would otherwise pass to you via a will and test these laws or by operational law. An effective disclaimer passes the property to the next beneficiary in line. Now, the fact that the property is treated, now most people aren't going to have the situation, but there's some people could be. The fact that property is treated as if it had passed directly from the descendant to the next in line beneficiary may save thousands of dollars, and it can, and estate taxes. Now, most people don't have that issue, but this is a good strategy if you're making have a lot of money. The provision for disclaimer in a will and the wise use of a disclaimer allows intra-family asset shifting and income shifting for maximum use of estate marital deduction, unified credit, and lower income tax brackets. I already talked about, can a joint return for the year my spouse dies? The answer is yes. Must I pay taxes on proceeds of a life insurance policy payable to me? Generally, no. One of the few things, in fact, Pennsylvania, there's no inheritance taxes on life insurance. How about that? If I receive a distribution from a retirement plan or an IRA of the seed, must I pay income taxes on the general distribution? Well, we call them Internal Revenue Accounts. So what do you think? Generally, yes. This is known as income in respect of a decedent, since the deceased has not paid income tax on the distribution. The tax is owed by the recipient. If the value of the account was included in the descendant's estate tax return, you may be entitled to deduction for a portion of the estate taxes paid. Most people don't have that situation. Then there was something called a stretch IRA. Well, that means the heirs could take distributions based on their life expectancy, providing you had the right custodian, and they would allow that. But guess what? That's all been changed. Now you have to empty the account in 10 years. So if you have an IRA that you've inherited, you might want to see us about that. We can talk more in depth about that. How will my spouse's assets be distributed if he or she died without a will? Remember I said intestate, without a will? Assets held jointly with right to survivorship were transferred by law to the joint holder insurance policies or retirement accounts with a designated beneficiary. So let's go to our bucket planning. We'll talk more in future weeks about some of these strategies because that's one of the areas that we specialize in taxes. Bucket planning. I always talk about this usually every week. Different colors of light, like traffic light. Traffic light has how many colors? Three. Yellow, green, and red. So when you think of yellow light, that means caution, slow down. So we refer to a yellow light as your emergency money. That's something you need to get your hands on right away. It's liquid, and in my opinion, if you keep under $250,000 or less, relatively safe. Now, we don't usually offer that. We could offer that through a brokerage account, I guess, money market account, savings account, credit union. Depending on the person, if they have a pension or not, somewhere between 1 month and 6 months. Now, what are the negatives? The negatives is what? It's not going to earn as much if something's tied up a little longer. And depending on your tax bracket, you may or may not have to pay taxes on it. But you should have anywhere from 1 to 6 months. Then you have red money. That's your hope-so money, your so-so money. Stocks, bonds, mutual funds, ETFs, variable annuities, gold, silver. By the way, we offer gold and silver. We call it your wealth insurance. But it's still red money. It can go up. It can go down. Now, over the long haul, guess what? It's gone up. But if you're short haul, if you need to pull money out of any of those accounts like stocks, bonds, and you need to live on, you could run out of money. Not opposed to any of those because we're fiduciary. We do have a division of our company that offers that vehicle. But that's your hope so money. That's your so-so money. Then greed money, we deal a lot because we're dealing with a lot of retirees and retirees. Savings bonds, long-term CDs, we don't offer those. But we do offer fixed annuities. Those are short-term like a bank CD, 1 year, 2 years, 3 years, et cetera. They usually pay a little higher rate, a little more liquid, and then grow tax deferred. And then there's something called a fixed index annuity or an index annuity where your money's linked to an index like the Standard & Poor's 500 index or some type of index. So as the market goes up, you get market-like gains. If the market goes down, you can't lose any money. I'm not going to go into a lot of debt because I'm running out of time, but the most important thing, they're offered by an insurance company, but most of them, most of the companies out there, I would not write for. They're like dogs, folks. I've done that in the past. They have a lot too many gotchas. But if you deal with the right company, like a Fraternal, who's been around, has no debts, has a low TSR score, and has great upside potential. We have something called the real rate reporter that you can look at it compared to some other ones. And when you see that, I don't even care if you have a lot of money. Many people said, I didn't know there was something like that. So if you're interested in learning more about that, give us a call at 724-983-1617. 724-983-1617. 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
1: 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This is the Dave and Sherry Show. My name is David Gallner. If you didn't get a chance to write a number down, you'd like to schedule, say, a 5-minute, 10-minute, 15-minute call to talk to us. Legacy Financial Strategies specializes in financial planning, estate planning, tax planning, wealth planning, you name the investment or saving, we have a variety of different strategies. This is how it works. If you give us a call, we'll talk to you on the phone for a few minutes. We may do a Zoom call or maybe come in. It's complimentary. And what we do on the first meeting, whether it be of Zoom or in person, we do something called a discovery. It's a fact finder. It's like taking MRIs or X-rays. You ask us questions. We ask you questions to see if it's a good fit. If it's a good fit, the next meeting is complimentary. What we're going to do is called the Retirement Roadmap. And the software is called RetireWork, but the software, or we call it the Retire Roadmap, because we want to find out, based on you doing your homework, you bring information back, we'll put it into our software, and we'll put it on a big screen. And one thing about a computer is non-emotional. It's going to see if the road that you're on, not our road, your road, are you going to have enough money to last for you and your spouse if you're married or if you're single until you die? And it's about a 13, 12, 14-page document that'll spit it out. It's not emotional. It's easy to understand. In fact, the screen will show you. Then if it doesn't, guess what? It'll talk about some strategy you need to do this, delay retirement, get a higher rate of return, cut back expense. A lot of different strategies to see that. Not our road, it's your road. Then the third meeting, if it's a good fit, you come back, and we're going to implement the plan. Either you can take the plan and go elsewhere and implement it, or you can have us implement it, depending on what strategy we're doing. If we're doing red money, which I meant that's your hope so money, we would get paid a fee anywhere from 0.5% up to 2%, depending on the size of the account. That's a fee base. If we're dealing with a green money strategy, you don't pay us. The institution would pay us for that strategy. But we're kind of jumping to the conclusion. It doesn't come out of your pocket. But so you got lots of time to see the strategy. One thing about us is we try to give you a lot of facts, but not complicated, because you'll see it in your... It's actually, it's an eye-opener. People said, I've never seen It sounded on the radio kind of complicated, but when I see it in person, it really isn't. So if you want to learn more about that, just give us a call or schedule a meeting. 724-983-1617, 724-983-1617. So this is taken, I subscribe to lots of information. So we're getting maybe a little political tied in with the market as well. You know, the markets, you know, the inflation rates were not good. This is on Thursday, not good. And one reason, of course, is the oil is starting to come down a little bit. And then, of course, they have the ceasefire that supposedly is, if Donald signs it, they're going to have it again. Have we heard that somewhere before? Remember I told you you're dealing with terrorists or gangsters, all right? Now, eventually it'll happen, but there may have to be some more activity. But anyways, here's what the Stanbury Digest has to say about what ceasefire, they said. Another hot inflation report. Indexes are changing. The rules for SpaceX. The relentless bid will give you SpaceX exposure, whether you like it or not. So we're going to talk about a lot in this segment. The ceasefire doesn't look like a ceasefire, according to Stansbury Digest. On Monday, that was a few days ago, the U.S. carried out what is called the self-defense strikes on several targets in Iran, including the country's missile launch sites. A spokesman for the U.S. Central Command said that the strikes were to what? Protect our troops from threats posed by the Iranian forces, and that the military was using restraint to stay within the guidelines of the ceasefire. But this morning, Thursday, right, Iran's military said that it had targeted an American base in Kuwait as retaliation for the strike earlier the week. They apparently didn't get the message, did they? Now, because they got their splinter groups. They have all these gangsters out there. You know, it's not the people. Again, it's these terrorists. Crude oil futures jumped what? About 3% on the headlines, and concerns that U.S.-Iran ceasefire reached in April could be what? Breaking down. Later this morning, Axios reported that the U.S. and Iranian negotiators had reached a memorandum of understanding to extend the ceasefire by 60 days and to allow for more negotiations about Iran's nuclear program. I think we've heard that before, haven't we? But the report said President Donald Trump hasn't approved the deal yet. He knows what he's dealing with. As far as the market is concerned, the ceasefire is still in effect. Stocks remain comfortably above their wartime lows. That's a good thing, but if they reverse and you got to take money out of that red money, as I mentioned many times in the past, there's something called secrets in return in reverse. You could run out of money. Again, I'm not opposed to that because we do offer that. The question is, how much can you afford to lose? If you said to me nothing, then you might want to look at that green money strategy. Excuse me. Oil trade down from morning high today. This is Thursday. Though Brent and West Texas Intermediate crude oil remained around about $90.94 per barrel. That's better than 119 or 100. And the major U.S. indexes finished higher across the board, with the S&P up index of 0.6%. Today was kind of flat. We expect volatility to continue. This morning's inflation data also served as a reminder that challenges still lie ahead. Now, some of you may have got caught up in the news. If you're not listening or watching, so you're listening on Saturday, maybe you have by now, I don't know. But early this month, Stanbury's Digest says we wrote about how the April Consumer Price Index report showed a near 3-year high for inflation. If that wasn't enough bad news, today's personal consumption, called the PCE, release confirmed that trend. You ready for this? The PCE rose how much? 0.4%. Now, that doesn't mean it's continued, but if it did that for the year, that's close to 5. In April, from the previous month, rose 3.8% from April 2025. That marked the highest PCE jump since May of 2023. In a core basis, stripping out energy and food prices, which have been the Federal Reserve preferred. Now, folks, I believe eventually they'll get under control and things will start to come down. But that doesn't really help you especially if you're retiring now and you need money to live on and you're concerned about running out of money. So that's why you need to get on our calendar to see if there may be an alternative based on your account size and your temperament that might be better for you. So the PCE rose 3.3% year over year, the biggest rise since October 2023. And it goes on, the Stanbury Digest, if you're just tuning in, that's where I'm reading from. The Federal Reserve expects this trend to continue. The Cleveland Fed projects that the PCE will rise 4% year over year in May and expect, this is not good, an annualized rate above 5% in the second quarter. Okay, now the inflation is headwind for market. It means interest rates will likely stay higher for longer, even with that new chair, and could even move up before they go down. As a side note, if you have crypto, you saw what happened to that SEC guy. We'll keep his name anonymous. I thought he was gone. He's still hanging on. They may have to appeal this, but the Clarity Act is coming hopefully by July 4th. So that's still red money. We're not opposed to any of these plays, but I just thought I'd throw that in. Now, since Elon Musk SpaceX filed for its initial public offering, there might be some people out there might be interested. IPO earlier this month, buzz about it has been growing. The IPO will be one of the most accessible for individual investors. People have been asking about that. As they wrote back, the Stanbury Digest back in April 2nd Digest. And according to CNBC, SpaceX may allocate 30% of its shares from its IPO to everyday retail investors instead of the typical range of 5 to 10%. And they said, not a good thing. It's a red flag. Now, why is it? That's right. They said it's a red flag because SpaceX is leaning on the least informed investors. I hope that's not my folks, but more than likely, there's people out there probably aren't least informed about that. They buy the shares that early investors are what? Eager to sell, and they buy at nearly $2 trillion valuation to boot. SpaceX, Musk rocket, satellite, internet, social media, AI, and defense company has lost, ready for this, $37 billion since it was founded almost 25 years ago. It's seeking to raise $75 billion through the IPO. SpaceX may change the world and bring people to the moon or Mars. They said it might even be worth investing in down the road. But ask yourself, is this company you want to spend new money on as it seeks public capital right now? What say you? He said, if you're like us, the Stanbury Digest says you're not planning to buy SpaceX shares in the IPO. But odds are, you end up owning SpaceX anyway if you own any what? Index funds. And even if you don't, you have indirect exposure because of all the other people who do. The behavior will move the entire stock market. The companies behind the major U.S. indexes are considering changing their rules to let SpaceX join their ranks sooner than usual. For the S&P 500, typically a company would have to been trading for at least 12 months and be profitable over the same period with a running rumored June IPO, that's rumored now, and a net loss of nearly $5 billion in 2025, SpaceX isn't eligible for inclusion into the S&P under its current rules. So when we come back, I want you to support Mesmer. We're going to continue along those venue, and then we're going to talk a little bit more in the political ring. So if you'd like to get on our calendar, give us a call, schedule a meeting, complimentary, 724-983-1617. 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
2: 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We're the fourth building on the left, catty corner from Butler County Community College. So we're going to continue along with Stanbury's Digest, get into this political, and then you want to stay tuned in the end because we always talk about this. You're going to die. I'm going to die. The question is, where are you going to spend eternity? So that's the most important topic. We save the best to the end. But we're getting into a little political. We're talking about SpaceX and so forth, and they're recommending, because, you know, maybe not jumping on board right away with the thing, but you can do what you want to do. Again, that's still red money. That's your hope-so money. That's your so-so money. So let's go on and see what else they said. But that may not stop it. So the S&P Dow Indices has proposed a new rule for mega-cap companies, which would apply to who? SpaceX. And likely OpenAI and Anthropic when they go public. It would waive probability as a requirement for America's 100 largest companies to join the S&P. So see that? They make an exception. You don't even have to have a profit. The proposal also allows for a quicker inclusion as little as 6 months after going public rather than a year. So with a projected valuation of almost, you ready for this? $2 trillion, SpaceX would be one of the seventh largest companies included in the index, and will likely still qualify as one of the 100 largest after 6 months. How about that? Now, the S&P Standard & Poor's 500 isn't the only one making moves. The NASDAQ has already changed rules to allow SpaceX to be included in its indexes after only 15 trading days. If a company ranks among the top 40 by the market cap in the NASDAQ 100 index, that's down from the former span of 3 to 12 months. And earlier this week, the FTSE Russell, the company behind seven other indexes, eased its own rules to allow companies to be included in an index after only 5 days of public trading. How about that? Now, normally these rules are in place to protect investors. The first few weeks and months after a company goes public are usually what? Volatile. So if you need that money to live on, be careful. And for a company as hyped as SpaceX, according to Stanbury Digest, we expect a huge pop, they said, in the first few days as their retail crowd piles in. But they're going to say, Stamper & Jijic says, but we would could also see a huge wave of selling as insiders lock in their gains from when the company was private. Bloomberg reports that 44% of early releases shares of SpaceX will be eligible to be unlocked just 90 days after the IPO, and 100% will remain within 6 months of the IPO. In the meantime, they said early inclusion for SpaceX could make for more volatility in all broader indexes, and a $2 trillion valuation could make the company approximately 5% or even 10% of the S&P. How about that, folks? That's a big number. Which brings us to the IPO's other effect on the market, according to Stanbury Digest. They said index inclusion means passive funds will have to do what? Get ready to buy. If SpaceX does get included in these indexes shortly after going public, that means many passive funds that track them will have to what? Load up on SpaceX shares to match their benchmarks. That means exchange traded funds, that's ETFs, and 401ks would do what? According to Stanbury's idea, buy SpaceX stock weeks after the IPO, and that'll fuel the relentless bid for both the broader market and SpaceX shares. They go on to say, if we've written before, the relentless bid refers to the constant flow of money from folks contributing to their retirement accounts. Every pay period, a small percentage of million Americans' paychecks flows into what? Retirement accounts from what? 401ks, where a large portion goes to funds tracking U.S. and equity benchmarks. Now, Stanbury Digest, they have a colleague named Dan Ferris. He's written about these pages in the Ferris Report newsletter. And Brian has explained on this week's episode in the Brian Beach Venture Bank, also investing, the relentless bid have permanently changed the way the market is valued, with severe concentration in indexes and the largest stocks in the market. A lot of folks' retirement funds are being what, he said, allocated to the biggest stocks in the U.S., like the Magnificent Seven. So there's something like 90 million investors investing in 401ks. On the average, they're probably putting $10 or $12 per pay period into Apple, just Apple. If we assume an average pay period of 2 weeks, that's $900 million in demand for Apple shares hitting the market twice a month. That's more than enough to prop up shares if the company's news or financials aren't quite showing as bullish picture. So let's switch a little gears and go into some other things. That's enough. If you want more information on it, you can give us a call. I'd be glad to talk through that with you. Now, this is from, again, the Aaron Rohr, and this is from Epic Times. You get Epic Times? I have it sitting in the lobby. You want to turn off that channel. If you have the Communist News Network, CNN, I have Newsmax, you come into our lobby. So if you're a liberal, all people are welcome. God's a respecter of no persons. But the first thing is we're going to be talking about, do you know for sure you're going to spend an eternity? You won't get to heaven because you're a good old gal, a good old boy. So here's what they have to say. Tentative 60-day Iran ceasefire deal reached pending Trump's approval. I mentioned that earlier. Washington, the United States, and Iran have tentatively agreed upon the 60-day memorandum of understanding to extend their current ceasefire and enable further negotiations on Iran's nuclear program. Nuclear concerns, fuel standoff. I don't see if they don't seem to get, we talked about, no nuclear.

0: Although international observers remain skeptical. No kidding. After Trump pulled out of the Iran nuclear deal in 2018, initiated a maximum pressure campaign of new economic sanction, Tehran did what? Began increasing all over uranium and stockpile. They cannot be trusted. And directing high levels of enrichment purity, closing the distance to weapons-grade nuclear fuel. Why am I telling you all this, folks? There's a lot of geopolitical. That's why you need to come in and do a plan. We have that bucket plan, yellow, green, and red money. There's nothing wrong with red money. We call that your hope-so money, your so-so money. But you got to take a look at the green money where you can have your cake and eat it, too. You can get upside potential with no downside risk. Now, let's talk about the most important topic. You're going to die. I'm going to die. The question is, where are you going to spend eternity? It's either heaven or hell. Why do I say that? Well, just check out Hebrews chapter 9, verse 27. Man's point, once he dies, then comes the judgment. What kind of judgment are we talking about? It's either the great white zone judgment for non-believers, where they'll spend eternity in hell. Now, God doesn't want anybody to go to hell. He wants all to come to repentance. He didn't want any should perish. Many people are called, but few are chosen, because he foreknows who's going to come to him. We'll talk about the secret of spending eternity in heaven. And the other one is the Bema judgment, or the judgment seat of Christ, where believers will be in heaven, but your work should be tested in fire. You will not get to heaven because you're a good old gal or a good old boy. The Bible is very clear on that. There's none righteous, no, not one. All have sinned and fall short of the glory of God. Compared to the righteous holy God, you and I are filthy rags. So I say every week, basically we're scumbags compared to a righteous holy God. Now I may be more a little scummy than you are, but the fact compared to a righteous holy God, you and I are. So the first thing is recognize that you are. There is no salvation without repentance. That's brokenness. So the first step before you recognize you're a sinner, because you think you're a good old gal or good old boy, you're not going to do this, you need to humble. I had to humble. You got to do that constantly. Die to self every day. James 4:10, humble yourself before the Lord and lift you up. Those who humble themselves will be exalted. Those who exalt themselves will be humbled. Matthew 23:12. So humble, then repent. That's 2 Corinthians 7:10. That's a godly sorrow. Recognize you're a sinner and ask for forgiveness. Third thing is accept Jesus Christ died on a cross for you and me and rose on the third day. Accept him as the God, not a God like a lot of calls to deity, hypostatic union, fully God, fully man. Then receive and then become. That's the Lordship. That's the secret of spending eternity in heaven. You don't want to hope so. You want to know so. Call. We have lots of resources. Case for Christ by Lee Strobel. The Biblical Answers About Heaven. These are the condensed version by Randy Elkhorn. Two question marks from Evangelist Explosion. First one, when you die, where will you spend eternity? If you say heaven, why should God let you in? And a lot of people have fun with this. The $1 trillion bill or the $1 million bill. It has the gospel message on the flip side. It looks like real bill, but it's obviously not. It's worth way more than $1 trillion or $1 million. A great evangelist tool. We don't do the convicting, the convincing, the converting, or the saving. Our job is to share the good news. The Holy Spirit does the convicting, the converting, the convincing, the saving. So thanks for tuning in. We'll talk to you next week. And remember this, it's the day the Lord made. Rejoice and be glad in it.
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2: Waits. I'm Paul Stevens, Fox News. President Trump is looking to make a final determination on the proposed ceasefire extension with Iran. Fox's Madeline Rivera in D.C.
3: It does remain unclear at the moment whether Iran has indeed agreed to the president's key asks, and that includes Iran's commitment to never obtain a nuclear weapon. President Trump also demanded unrestricted shipping traffic in the Strait of Hormuz and the removal of mines in the waterway. And regarding Iran's highly enriched uranium, the president says the stockpile will be unearthed by the United States, which it is agreed is the only country along with China with the mechanical capability of doing so in close coordination and conjunction with the Islamic Republic of Iran, plus the International Atomic Energy Agency, and destroyed.
2: Meantime, Iran's parliament speaker to post on X saying, quote, "We do not gain concessions through talks, but through missiles." Meantime, two federal judges blocking President Trump in two different legal situations. A federal

0: judge ruled that the administration cannot move any money for the time being into the $1.8 billion weaponization fund, which is meant to pay out people who think they have been victimized by the federal government. Then a separate federal judge ruled that President Trump's name has to come off the Trump Kennedy Center, and the administration cannot move forward with planned renovations that would close the center for 2 years. And that is too much for the president. In a very long post, he concludes with this: "I have instructed the Department of Commerce to make all necessary arrangements with Congress to allow a full and complete transfer of this institution, giving them the responsibility for its operation, maintenance, and management."
1: And that's Fox's Peter Doocy at the White House. Meantime, the White House has declined so far to comment about the legal blocking of that so-called weaponization fund. 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
1: War Secretary Pete Hegseth meeting with his counterparts from Australia and the UK in Singapore, discussing the partnership and its role in the Indo-Pacific region. Hegseth pledging American commitment to the alliance.
5: The United States, as we've said from the beginning, and we think the review we undertook only strengthened this partnership, remains committed to the AUKUS partnership and is moving as quickly as possible to enhance our combined submarine presence in the Pacific region.
1: And that AUKUS meeting coming as China has expanded its fleet in the Pacific. Secretary Hegseth promising to continue American presence, however, in that region. Strong winds, heavy rain expected along the New England coast coming up for the weekend. Fox Weather's Katie Byrne in Boston.
6: We're expecting some of that weather to impact really all of eastern Massachusetts. The wind advisory has been expanded to include all of eastern Massachusetts and Rhode Island, with wind gusts up to 55 miles per hour possible for us. For Cape Cod and Nantucket, that advisory has actually been upgraded to a high wind warning. The National Weather Service saying that rain and strong, potentially damaging winds could impact parts of southern New England throughout the day. The rain would actually be welcome news here because we have moderate to severe drought remaining for eastern Massachusetts. So far this year, Boston has received about 10 inches of rain when it would normally have seen closer to 17 and a half inches by now.
1: And the FAA is warning that airport ground stops and delays are possible. Meantime, another U.S. strike on an alleged drug boat, killing three in the eastern Pacific. That coming out of the military in CENTCOM. This happening Friday on a boat accused of smuggling in that area. Three men, at least, are dead. The third attack this week, and that pushes the overall number of deaths of people involved in these alleged narco-terrorist boats to above 200. I'm Paul.
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15: 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Gambling is a very serious business. Is that clear?

0: Welcome to House of Cards. Dave Weishaupt with you here, deep from the swamps of Jersey. We got a great show coming up for you. You know, usually during the show, I get to interview some of the biggest newsmakers in the gaming and casino industries. But this week, I'm going to be joined by the House of Cards executive producer, Doug Weishaupt, and we're going to actually talk about some of the biggest news stories happening in the gaming and casino industry. Whether it be casinos, sports betting, iGaming, esports, the gaming industry is constantly changing, and Doug's going to pick a couple of the biggest stories that occur in the last month, and we're going to talk about them and see what they mean for the gaming industry.
1: Here we are again with a another poll.
0: Another poll, another survey.
1: Yes, another survey. You know, given the fact that we've been doing all these stories on the New York casinos.
0: Now, is this one going to say exactly the opposite of another survey we did, or is it going to confirm another survey? How do we look at this survey?
1: Let me put it this way. This is another instance of you can do a survey that supports your point of view from anywhere.
0: Okay.
1: And we have our latest one from the Global Strategy Group that was commissioned by Meadowlands racetrack operator Jeff Gorrell.
0: Okay.
1: He commissioned the group to do a poll on the casino expansion outside of Atlantic City.
0: Mm-hmm.
1: More to the point, it seemed like this was geared toward, can Meadowlands get a casino?
0: Sure.
1: And but they included Monmouth as well in the poll here.
0: Okay.
1: And we just talked about a Fairleigh Dickinson poll that was basically totally the opposite of this poll. The majority of that poll said, the majority of the respondents of that poll from Fairleigh Dickinson said that they were not in favor of expanding casinos outside of Atlantic City.
0: I think 49 or 48 were opposed, something that number,
1: yeah.
0: And 44% were, you know, not opposed to it. I don't want to say in favor of, but, you know, they weren't opposed
1: to
0: it.
1: The majority were not in favor, put it that way.
0: Okay.
1: Yeah. Because you do the undecided, you do the opposed.
0: Sure.
1: And, they add up
0: always,
1: to nothing.
0: And always
1: you know, there, something above
0: there's
1: that.
0: This
1: yeah.
0: margin of error that you have to look at, too. So.
1: And also, one other thing about surveys, you got to look at the amount of people they polled.
0: You also have to see where they polled. You know, it's one of those things, I guess if you're in South Jersey and worried about the well-being and the economic benefits to Atlantic City, which we all should be, you would probably be opposed to North Jersey casinos. But
1: yeah.
0: If you're in North Jersey and, you know, you see what's coming in New York City, you might think, okay, you know. Yeah. And let me tell you something. When we're talking about Monmouth and Meadowlands, they have gambling facilities there. I mean, they both have
1: sports books. Yep.
0: I mean, they Monmouth is a racetrack, so there's gambling activity.
1: Well, so is the Meadowlands.
0: Yeah, and the Meadowlands too. There's racetracks there, so it's not like there's this really huge switch. I mean, certainly, look, traffic's terrible anyway. I mean, traffic's going to be terrible again.
1: Yeah.
0: But there's going to be New York City area casinos, which means traffic's going to be bad anyway, so you might as well make money if you're going to go through the ordeal of increased traffic. So,
1: yeah.
0: You know, that's what you have to weigh.
1: You also have to look at the timing of the poll, too, because we just had Resorts World New York City launching their live table games. Mm-hmm. First time New York City or the New York area has had live table games.
0: Mm-hmm. Sure.
1: You've also got the situation where Hard Rock International, who was a 50% partner with Jeff Gorrell in the proposed Meadowlands casino, pulling out.
0: Well, they sold their
1: stake to Jeff Gorrell.
0: They're one of the New York City area casinos.
1: Well, they also have one in Atlantic City, too.
0: There was a
1: fear by Hard Rock mm-hmm. that some people were intimating that Atlantic City, Meadowlands, Atlantic City, North Jersey, and New York City too much. And the drain on the revenue would be kind of just
0: look. If anyone wants to know my opinion, if anyone sends me a survey, yeah, I am not opposed to you know, casinos in North Jersey. It's going to happen anyway. It's the New York City area. I mean, we're not talking about a long distance away from these New York City area casinos. We're right across the river to these casinos. So you know what? You're going to have to deal with traffic. So you might as well, you know, get revenue for the state if you have to deal with the traffic anyway.
1: Well,
0: it's going to happen.
1: It's been 10 years.
0: Yeah.
1: That the last time this was on the ballot, the gambling outside of Atlantic City was on the ballot, got defeated 77-23%.
0: Mm-hmm.
1: If you look at all the different surveys that have been coming out, the American Gaming Association, every so often puts out a America's feeling about the gaming industry kind of survey, and the idea of the changing attitudes towards the acceptance of gambling in everyday life has been changing in favor of the gambling industry. Maybe something like this is a good indication of where it could go if it gets to the ballot.
0: Let me ask you, what did the survey say?
1: That's what I was going to say. Let's get we're dancing around it, and we're not even talking about the survey. But according to the new survey by the Global Strategy Group, commissioned by Jeff Corral, keep that in mind, 800 likely voters in New Jersey, not 800 registered voters, 800 likely voters. There's always a difference in that one, too.
0: It's interesting wording like that. Okay.
1: But margin of error, 3.5 points, 800 respondents. According to the poll said that more than 6 in 10, 61% of the respondents favor allowing a casino at the Meadowlands racetrack.
0: Okay.
1: 64% Democrats were in favor, 60% Republicans were in favor. Support for a Monmouth Park casino, 54%. That one's interesting to me more so than the Meadowlands ones I've never seen people in that much in favor of a casino at Monmouth Park.
0: It's going to happen. It's just the New York City area casinos is just speeding up the process.
1: Yeah.
0: So, you know, it's going to happen. And we, like I said, these New York City area casinos aren't 100 miles away.
1: No.
0: They're like 10 miles away. So, you know what? The traffic is going to be affected. So, like I said, you might as well make money for the state.
1: Yeah.
0: If, you know, we're going to have to deal with it.
1: And according to the poll, 54% of those polled said they think casino gambling has been good for New Jersey.
0: Sure.
1: Yes. It brings in a lot of tax revenue. The one thing I always thought was, and by the way, that goes back to my point mirroring the American Gaming Association survey they always do, changing attitude towards gambling.
0: Sure.
1: They're
0: sure.
1: being more and more in favor of it. The tax dollars is really cool to see that, you know, they keep growing the tax dollars. The iGaming, especially in New Jersey, just keeps kicking out tax money like you wouldn't believe.
0: Let me tell you something. We were in North Jersey just a little bit ago, and I see billboards for Pennsylvania casinos. So it's not like, you know, they're this barren field in North Jersey free of gambling. No, it's constant. It's constant advertising.
1: I remember going up near the Meadowlands complex. You not only do you see the Pennsylvania casinos advertising, you see Atlantic City casinos advertising on the billboards, which is actually kind of interesting to see. If you watch anything
0: you see the billboards for the New York City casinos.
1: You may see the New York casino billboards down on that waterway going into Atlantic City as well, which will be very interesting to see there.
0: Yeah.
1: But I think when you look at, and by the way, if you watch on TV, some of the New Jersey news stations have Pennsylvania casino commercials in them.
0: Sure. So, I see that one in Bethlehem.
1: Wind Creek, Bethlehem. Used to be the Sands.
0: I see a lot of that on New Jersey news. So, you know.
1: But I'm wondering, and I know we just recently saw that a legislation was filed where if you put casinos in North Jersey, 10% of that gets kicked back to Atlantic City to help. You know, that's an interesting idea. I don't know if that's going to fly, though.
0: Yeah, look, I mean, Northern New Jersey casinos are going to make a ton of money. That's where the bulk of the population is in New Jersey. I mean, Atlantic City is on an island, but you have to go through the Pine Barrens to get there, which is one of the biggest desolated pine forest in the country.
1: Yeah.
0: So it's not like Atlantic City is in a population center like North Jersey. So,
1: no.
0: Like I said, I think it's going to happen. I think we have to do it in a smart way. And, you know,
1: I think
0: everyone benefit.
1: I think maybe New Jersey might want to look at taking a page out of the Ohio playbook, racinos. They're smaller. And it's a step in the right direction. Still, you got to change the gambling law. You got to change the constitution. You got to do all that stuff.
0: Why everyone's doing all these surveys is in order to have casinos outside of Atlantic City, it has to be approved by the voters in a referendum because it's a state constitutional amendment. So,
1: I'm just
0: that's why all the surveys are.
1: I'm just wondering how much of an impact the Resorts World table games is going to have on everything. Because
0: it'd be huge.
1: I'm looking at how many more legislators are going to come up with ideas that mm-hmm. they're going to file with the Assembly, with the House, with the Senate, all that stuff.
0: I mean, you know, a lot of day trippers to Atlantic City are from the New York City area. So, you know, you're probably, you know, it's going to be felt. The one thing Atlantic City has that no one has is beaches. So summertime, you know, there's always Atlantic City in summertime, but for your daily casino visit, you know, on a Wednesday afternoon, if you don't want to drive down Atlantic City, you're probably going to go to one of the New York City area casinos. If you're from North Jersey or if you're you're in a New York City area.
1: If you're attracting a beach crowd. I mean, a casino in downtown New York has different things you can do there. Same thing with Atlantic City. You can do different things there than you can do in a New York casino.
0: I don't care what anyone says. Everyone loves the Jersey Shore in the summertime. So it has that appeal. It has that draw. So that's what Atlantic City has to do.
1: Well, like I said, you can get a poll to say anything.
0: Probably.
2: 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House of Cards, stick with us.

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2: 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Hey, it's all about ratings, baby, and we got them.

0: 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For those of you just joining us, I am talking with House of Cards executive producer Doug Weishottle, talking about some of the biggest gaming and casino news stories of the month.
1: One of the bigger topics we always have with the gaming industry is artificial intelligence. Mm-hmm.
2: Sure.
1: And I'm not talking Skynet type of artificial. We're talking machine learning. We're talking programmatic reactions to customer activity on your websites or your casinos. We have the newest report from the UNLV International Gaming Institute, the State of AI in Gaming 2026. And this is being called one of the clearest snapshots of how AI is really being used in the gaming industry. Mm-hmm. So far from what I was seeing in this report, there is not only a clear divide between online and land-based casinos, which there should be. It's all digital on the the online side. The implementation of AI far lags the installation of AI. A lot of companies, according to the report, 80% of companies have some form of AI running in their systems.
2: Oh, I think I'm shocked it's only 80%. It seems like everything's AI. If you're online, you're going to see more of that.
1: Yeah,
2: of course. Well, you had a story a couple weeks ago. They're talking about, you know, the big thing for online casinos is the live dealer.
1: Yeah.
2: You had a story about a company
1: AI
2: doing
1: dealers.
2: AI
1: yep.
2: dealers.
1: Yep.
2: I mean, oh my God.
1: Yep.
2: Anytime you go on, social media, they have these AI things going on that looks like real people. I'd love to see where AI goes in the next couple of years, because it seems like all of a sudden everything's AI now.
1: Well, you also have one of the former founders of FanDuel launching his own company for AI dealer studios too.
2: Sure.
1: He just got valued at a lot of money, whatever it was.
2: Let me tell you something. AI. I'm very curious to see how the brick and mortar casinos will do that, because I've seen a lot of these the table games where it has the video of the dealer and stuff like that. I wonder if those are going to be AI pretty soon. There's some casinos getting rid of all their physical dealer. I don't even know what the hell you call it anymore. I don't want to call it live dealer, because that's online. But the actual dealers in the actual casinos, some casinos are getting rid of table games or games that have live dealers and going with video or something like that. I don't even know what the hell they're doing.
1: The easiest term to use is employees.
2: Yes,
1: they're getting rid of employees.
2: Well, no, it's going to
1: which
2: cost,
1: is one of the dangers cost, of AI being
2: cost
1: used.
2: Cost a lot of jobs. I've seen reports that AI is going to cost a lot of, corporate jobs. I mean, executive jobs. Yeah. So it's going to affect everything.
1: Well, like I said, the survey, the report, the State of AI in Gaming 2026 report, which, by the way, if you get your hands on it. One of the more interesting reads I've seen regarding the gaming industry.
2: I'm assuming you can go to UNLV's
1: website. Well, I downloaded a copy, too, I got a full copy of it. But according to the report, the overall terminology they use, AI is present across operations, but not yet embedded in decision-making frameworks or directly tied to revenue generation. It's being used, but it's not being used in the proper way, is what they're saying.
2: AI is being used in so many things that I have no idea. Look, with watching us now, we have software that you put I was going to say film. It's not film. The video in, and there's AI components to the editing software.
1: Oh,
2: I don't know what those elements do or what they are or what they're called or how it's used, but for some reason, AI is involved in the editing software of this show.
1: Yeah.
2: I don't know.
1: Locations of tags.
2: And by the way, if I watch it, I wouldn't know What's AI or what's not AI or what? I don't know.
1: When you set up tags,
2: so there's AI in front of our faces that we don't even know is AI. You know.
1: Well, going back to the actual report we're talking about instead of our Skynet.
2: It's the kind of thing where you know AI is just present. You might not know it or recognize it, but it's there. You know?
1: I mean. Basically, there's some common sense results out of this. Digital first companies tend to show higher maturity in terms of usage of AI, benefiting from more infrastructures for AI. Brick and mortar, retail, whatever you want to call them, the casinos are kind of locked into the old rigid methods of doing it. They don't know how to implement AI to increase it like the digital side does.
2: Mm-hmm.
1: In terms of security, AI is already there, fraud detection, transaction monitoring, anti-money laundering. That's there.
2: Okay.
1: Operational side, internal process and reduction of costs. Basically, that's getting rid of staff kind of thing.
2: Sure.
1: I hate saying it that way, but that's one of the things it does. And in terms of the product side of everything, more responsive data-driven user experiences. The games learn how you are playing.
2: Well, that's the big thing for a lot of online operators anyway, whether it's sports betting or online casinos. It's customization.
1: Yeah.
2: For your customers, it's one of those things where, even if you go to the supermarket, you know, after you pay for your groceries, you sometimes get coupons based on what you bought. So that's
1: AI. That's technically AI.
2: So you know,
1: that's what we're talking about when we use the term AI.
2: When an online, you know, casino or a sports book I'm not familiar with a lot of the prediction markets because I'm not on them. But you know the big thing is customization.
1: Yeah.
2: What teams you like? What kind of bets you like? And so they can present them as an option for you.
1: Yeah.
2: So,
1: but I always think when you're talking artificial intelligence in the gaming industry, it's a misnomer. It's not artificial intelligence. It's machine learning. The algorithms allow the programs to respond properly to the outside stimulus. Artificial intelligence, the basic definition is it thinks on its own and it controls everything on its own.
2: Mm-hmm.
1: That's the difference. I think we're getting confused with a lot of different terminology here.
2: Yeah.
1: But we're getting off on a topic here. But from a regulatory standpoint, this report pointed out where a lot of the complexity is because a lot of the regulators don't understand how AI is being used still. And that's no fault of anybody. That is everybody in the world.
2: It's still developing. Like I said,
1: exactly.
2: It's in your face, and you just don't know what you're looking at.
1: Yeah.
2: That's most people. So.
1: And this is where it comes into play, because they're trying to figure out rules and regulations in terms of how to monitor AI, what the transparency level of AI programming is.
2: You know what the challenge is? It's changing so fast. AI is developing so fast. There's so many new developments and programs out there that you kind of have to keep up. And creating legislation and rules and regulations is kind of a complicated process, and it takes a while. So, you know, it may have to catch up to the developments that are happening.
1: See, the one thing I've noticed when you're dealing with AI with the casinos, especially the online casinos, every time they come out with some new trick or trade secret that they've come up with to make the gaming more seamless for the customer, more customized for the customer. Mm-hmm. I've always thought that the state should have a regulation in place where if you file a patent on a business method patent to do AI to increase a different type of betting structure or a casino game that learns as you're playing,
2: mm-hmm.
1: you got to notify all the regulators that you're in, that whatever state you're in, because that way at least the regulators know what's going on before you launch it. I've always thought you don't have to have some kind of, you know, adoption method or anything else by the state to allow them to do it. I just think there should be a notification process that the states are aware of something is coming down the road and they need to be all on board with it. You know, a little transparency.
2: Yeah, yeah.
1: So I don't know. It's a very interesting AI gaming study here. And also, you know, when you have patent filings up, they're up almost 20-25% each and every year now with regards to gaming industry.
2: Oh, absolutely.
1: So,
2: you know, it's one of those fields that is incredible when you look at the developments that are happening.
1: Yeah.
2: You know, when this online casinos first started in New Jersey, it was, you know, it's almost like a different product now than when it was when it first started. So it's incredible.
1: Yep, and it's just developing more and more each and every year.
2: Yep.
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0: 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That's my go-to place if I need a gift for a baseball fan. Well, if you excuse me now, the game is about to go on, and the wind is just right for drinking.
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0: 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For those of you just joining us, I am talking with House of Cards executive producer Doug Weishaupt, talking about some of the biggest gaming and casino news stories of the month.
1: Well, this week we're going to be talking about what else? Prediction markets.
0: Okay.
1: We just came back from a conference, and one of the best panels I've seen was on prediction markets. Mm-hmm. And they were discussing the growth of the industry versus safeguards, you know, for the public consumer. And the phrase that was thrown out at one point was too big to fail.
0: Well, that's the situation. It's, you know, one of the more immediate things that can happen is, you know, legislative bodies can set rules and regulations and things like that. But if people are waiting for the courts and the Supreme Court to get involved, that's a couple years down the road. And
1: maybe sooner,
0: but it is a lot slower than the legislative pathway. But if you're waiting for the courts to get involved, that takes time. And I guess the too big to fail comment was, you know, in the meantime, while it takes the path to the Supreme Court, they're going to grow and grow and grow to a point where you just can't, you know, wipe them away with just a ruling. So that's what the whole idea about too big to fail is.
1: Well, considering that phrase came out after the report that we're going to be talking about here came out, kind of follows.
0: Sure.
1: Because Bank of America came out with their report on predictions platforms, and it's only for sports event contracts that this report focuses on. And according to Bank of America, this aspect of prediction markets could reach $1.1 trillion annually.
0: See, and that's the point. I mean, if it finally gets to the Supreme Court, it'll be so invasive in every sporting event and other events, too. This is prediction markets, which doesn't just stick to sports.
1: Yeah.
0: You know, the court just can't, you know, they're illegal and throw them away. I mean, that would affect the entire economy of the sports world and God knows what else, depending on how big these prediction markets get.
1: Well, Bank of America said that they expect 9% of that $1.1 trillion to be realized this year alone,
0: mm-hmm.
1: which is a huge amount of money. That's about $100 billion verified trades before New Year's. And you got to look at, you know, this is just really focusing on the binary yes and no outcomes.
0: Mm-hmm.
1: Of sports event contracts. They didn't even get into the other types of contracts that prediction markets do. And it was interesting.
0: I mean, they're everywhere now.
1: It's interesting.
0: I mean, CNN has a prediction market deal. Fox has a prediction market deal. I know we're just talking about sports, but this is the thing. They're becoming such a part of everyone's life.
1: Yeah.
0: And a lot of people don't even notice it, but it's on the screen right in front of them. So
1: I still think if prediction markets had done the way, stay away from sports for a little while and go right into sports down the road after all the regulations and regulatory bodies weigh in and the states weigh in, it might be a different story, but there's too much money to be made from sports contracts because not every state has legalized sports betting.
0: Mm-hmm. Sure.
1: And that's what's driving this. The sports event prediction platforms are filling in the blanks of the entire country where there's no legalized sports betting.
0: People want to do something in Hawaii or Utah.
1: Yeah.
0: They can with prediction markets because, you know, they fall out of state regulations.
1: Yeah, it was very interesting. The panel was good. And you read this report from Bank of America, and it backs up what the panel was actually saying, or vice versa. The report backs up the panel backs up the report. They all came out around the same time. It was very interesting to see that it was Kalshi was the prediction market leader in the United States. 90% of all trading activity was done on Kalshi.
0: Well, I can believe it. If you're just sitting and watching just television commercials or radio commercials or seeing them on, like I said, CNN has Kalshi's ticker going across the bottom. I mean, certainly Cauchy is in front of a lot of eyes right now.
1: Yep.
0: So, you know, they seem to be, when you think of prediction markets, you know, Cauchy is the one that everyone thinks of right now.
1: Well, 79% of all of Cauchy's activity was sports.
0: Just because of they're in front of your face.
1: Yeah.
0: You know, they're
1: right now
0: they're
1: flush with some liquidity too. Yeah. And because of all this activity, I did not know that the only U.S.-based competitor, Crypto.com, only had 4% of the market.
0: Mm-hmm.
1: Yeah. I mean, compared to what Cauchy's doing. And it's kind of the arguments everybody's using for these sports prediction markets are, you know, you don't need regulation. They're regulated by the federal government. They don't need to have market access deals. They've got a lot more money coming into them. Because they don't have to share their money.
0: Well, look,
1: which is what the states have a problem with.
0: Well, look, if you want to be a sports betting operator, you first have to buy the license fee. You have to do apply for a license and pay the fee.
1: Mm-hmm.
0: That's where the state gets money. Then state taxes you on the you know, your activity in the state. And also, the state regulates you. I mean, the state will tell you what can be on your betting menu if you're a sports betting
1: yep.
0: operator. Prediction markets don't have that. You know, it's pretty much they're not paying license fees. They're not adhering to what any of the state regulators have to say because, you know, they don't have to.
1: So. And also Cauchy, their age requirement is 18 years and older.
0: Yeah.
1: We just had, Kentucky just changed their sports betting age requirement from 18 to 21.
0: Sure.
1: Here we have all the sports prediction markets 18 and older, and yeah, okay, you want to liken it to the lottery, to the horse racing areas of the gaming industry, fine. Mm-hmm. That's that age group, but this is very dangerous. Slippery slope, let me put it that way.
0: I think, you know, when you have state regulations running against federal regulations, there's going to be some friction, and there's going to be I think there's going to be some growing pains this year because, you know, something's going to happen, which, you know, everyone's going to have to take a look
1: yep.
0: at the regulations. Everyone's going to have to take a look at the guardrails that are, you know, put in place for these prediction markets. And we want to make the consumer is safe. You know, their money is safe. There's an integrity thought process going around the prediction markets. There's some talk and some rumors about insider trading, which has to be
1: figured out
0: and dealt with. So, you know, this is going to be a huge, huge, huge year in the prediction markets.
1: Well, the report also mentioned the arguments for being pushed forward by the platform operators, too. Mm-hmm. One was their market's accuracy. I don't know how much more accurate than the sports betting industry they are. I mean, it seems like they're right in line with what the sports betting industry. Maybe they have a lot less freedom than the sports betting industry has to set lines and everything.
0: When we're
1: else.
0: Just dealing with sports and the prediction markets, one of the main things we always talk about, the sports betting operators do deals with the leagues, you know, and they do deals with the leagues.
1: Which prediction markets are starting to do, too.
0: They get official data.
1: Yeah.
0: So, you know, certainly prediction markets are going to have to start doing something like that. I mean, if they want to get accuracy, they need official data.
1: Well, they're saying they're more accurate than sports books. I don't know about that. I think they're right there neck and neck, maybe. The other one, open competition, which, yeah, they have no regulations holding them back from doing anything.
0: Mm-hmm.
1: I mean, so every state, they can be operating in every state.
0: I hope something I hope something is done with regard to rules and regulation, because I don't want to wait for a scandal to happen or something bad to happen for people to take a look at the rules and regulations. Hopefully they're, you know, proactive and getting the rules and regulations and what everyone talks about, get the guardrails up so to protect people. But hopefully they do that before a huge scandal hits God knows what with
1: there,
0: regarding the
1: prediction
0: markets.
1: There have been suggestions out there that,
0: you know,
1: there are scandals out there right now.
0: Well,
1: but the other one that was interesting, and I did not realize this, and maybe that's just me being ignorant on this, the attractiveness of prediction platforms to sports bettors who have been limited by sports books.
0: Sure, that's a big thing.
1: They don't limit anybody.
0: Well, you know, we'll see what happens.
1: I mean, that may be coming down the road.
0: Yeah, yes. I know. The sports betting operators, I don't think it's right for them to do that, but they do it, you know, because they want to make money.
1: Yeah.
0: Let's just be honest. They
1: the
0: want
1: bottom
0: to make money.
1: The bottom line controls everything.
0: I mean, if these prediction markets are concerned about making money, you know, they're going to be looking at that. They're going to be thinking about things like that. Because let's be honest. There's a lot of layoffs happening in the sports betting operators. Where are those people going? They're going to get jobs in the prediction market area. So, yeah. And they're going to bring their expertise and their knowledge and, you know, their experiences with the sports betting operators over to the prediction market operators. So you're going to see maybe some of the same issues that sports betting operators have happen in the sports
1: prediction markets. Oh, it's coming. It's coming. Regulations are going to be coming down the road. Mm-hmm. It depends on just how controlling these regulations are going to be, how limiting these regulations are going to be. But I think right now it's Wild West time, just like everything else was.
0: Hey,
1: every part of our industry has gone through the Wild West expansion.
0: If you're a sports bettor that has been limited by betting operators, this may be a place to go before they, you know, wise up and start doing what the sports betting operators have been doing.
1: But $1.1 trillion
0: That's
1: annually.
0: A trillion with a T.
1: Just sports. Yes.
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4: Welcome to another edition of Beating the House. I'm Doug Weishuttle here with Dave Weishuttle. We're going to be crisscrossing the country, sometimes the continent, sometimes even the world, talking about the latest jackpots in the casino and lottery industries. 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This week, we've got a brand new retail game release to talk about.
5: Oh, okay. This is a brick-and-mortar game, huh?
4: Brick-and-mortar.
5: All right.
4: And as a matter of fact, we have actually done Yamava Casino Resort being the debut spot for multiple games in the past.
5: All right.
4: I believe the last one was the Ultra Werewolf game.
5: Okay. Yeah, I remember that.
4: By the way, check out that episode of Beating the House. You've got the Ultra Werewolf discussion and also what was going on for the celebrations around it.
5: Okay. All right.
4: This week, Yamava is hosting Aristocrat Gaming and their launch of the Monopoly Big Board Bucks.
5: Okay. It's a famous game, Monopoly. I guess this is another version of it.
4: Well, this is the very first game released under the new multi-year licensing partnership with Hasbro.
5: Okay.
4: Which is the owner of not just the game, but also the intellectual property associated with Monopoly. They've got Mr. Monopoly as well. And right now, for a limited time only, Yamava is going to be the only place you can play the Monopoly Big Board Bucks game.
5: Wow. Okay.
4: Very interesting game. Very fun game. I've got a couple different trailers going on. They actually have commercials for this airing on TV in the West Coast.
5: Oh, wow. All right.
4: Yes. Okay. It's kind of a very...
5: See, I don't think we have on the East Coast anyway, here in New Jersey, New York, and Pennsylvania area. We have like slot commercials, but they're online slots.
4: Yes.
5: So I don't think we have any retail slot commercials.
4: Well, so. Big Board Bucks is a retail game, but there are Monopoly online games.
5: Yeah, no.
4: Online casinos. There's a ton
5: of stuff. Yeah, there's a ton of Monopoly.
4: Yes. But here we have a combination of the board game mixed in with a slot game.
5: Okay. All right.
4: Game itself is in the Baron Portrait Cabinet, which is huge.
5: So would you consider this a slot game?
4: This is a slot game.
5: Slot game,
4: yes.
5: Okay, with board features kind of thing.
4: Right, because the screen above the slot game is actually the Monopoly board.
5: Okay.
4: When people sit down to play the Monopoly Big Board Bucks game, you're going to be presented with the choice of what token you want.
5: Okay.
4: Whether it's the shoe, whether
5: the shoe,
4: it's the dog,
5: race car,
4: the race car.
5: There's a thimble, I kind of remember.
4: If I remember also, there's a top hat.
5: Is there?
4: I can't, because it's Mr. Monopoly.
5: Well, everyone wanted the race car.
4: Yeah.
5: So all I know is that.
4: Not many people wanted the shoe.
5: Yeah.
4: You get to choose the token because as you're spinning throughout the game, the piece moves around the board on the screen.
5: Okay. Well, okay. So you choose a token and you better watch out for that because you win money if it shows up in a certain order on the screen, kind of thing.
4: Every time you spin the reels,
5: all right.
4: The way they have it set up, and it's different in terms of the bonus games and everything else. But every time you get a result on the reels, the token moves accordingly on the board.
5: Oh, yeah. Okay. I like that.
4: So you can land on
5: Baltic Avenue. In the board game, you had to throw the dice.
4: Right.
5: Now
4: you have to do a spin.
5: Spin. Okay.
4: So it's a combination of the board game and everything. Very interesting bonus features. There's three of them. Technically, there's four if you think about it. And there's multiple ones of that. You've got extra spins bonus feature. You've got extra properties bonus feature.
5: Okay.
4: Because the reels get replaced by hotels and different the houses or the hotels
5: sure.
4: during the spins and extra houses.
5: Okay.
4: So, as a matter of fact, what you can do is you can land on each one individually. Mm-hmm. You can land on two, and they multiply the bonus features. You land on all three, it triples the bonus features.
5: Okay.
4: So I've seen this in other games, and I love this feature because triple the type of bonus that you're going for.
5: I like the fact that it's just not a plain old slot game. So it's got some extra elements in it.
4: Yes.
5: Are you a little surprised it debuts on the West Coast? Because let's be honest, Monopoly is based on the streets of Atlantic City. So wouldn't that be kind of the place to launch it? Or Yamaba is a great place. I'm just surprised at the launch there.
4: Well, I think when you're dealing with debut slot games, mm-hmm. the fact that Yamaba is also part and parcel with a Las Vegas resort as well as a California one, there may be a tie-in with that. Because I remember one group did a Day of the Dead type game where they had the daytime in California, the nighttime in Nevada.
5: I remember that. I don't know which one it was, but, you know, that was pretty unique, too. So.
4: But, again, it's one of those things. Atlantic City makes sense when you're talking about Monopoly, but I think with the fact that it's on the West Coast and then you start bringing it east, you know, I think maybe it's the California area. Let them see what it is. Everyone's familiar with Monopoly on the East Coast.
5: Well, it probably, like, builds up promotion, you know, for, you know, it's when Monopoly hits.
4: It could also be easier to get them launched in California than it is Jersey. Jersey's, the regulatory side of Jersey is tough.
5: Yeah, yeah.
4: Tougher than a lot of other states, and maybe California's a nice, easy way to do it. Mm-hmm. Or Aristocrat has a deal with Yamaha where they get first look at everything.
5: Yeah, no, it sounds like a great game. Everyone loves Monopoly,
4: yes.
5: And so it should be great.
4: Yep, and we should see it in other casinos coming soon.
5: Mm-hmm.
4: That's it for the game release section. We're going to be starting off our casino jackpot segment with a trio of $1 million jackpots this week.
5: Wow. Yes. Really? Three $1 million jackpots?
4: Three $1 million jackpots. We're not done yet.
5: What the hell is going on this week? What was going on? Oh, my God.
4: All three on Dragon Link.
5: Okay.
4: Two of the three are on Dragon Link Panda Magic.
5: Okay. All right.
4: So Dragon Link is starting us off with three $1 million jackpots here. And
5: wow.
4: We're first of all going out to Nevada.
5: All right.
4: For the Durango Casino Resort.
5: All right.
4: Every so often we get one from the Durango.
5: Mm-hmm.
4: This is in the new luxury high limit slot room. They just debuted it. So
5: casinos are loving their high limit slot rooms. You know, they're making room for high limit slot rooms.
4: Well, the press release went out of their way. The luxury high limit slot room. Matter of fact, we'll probably
5: what does that mean?
4: We're going to be talking about it on Book Report as well.
5: What is that? Comfortable chairs? Is that what
4: they did a nice job. From everything I'm seeing, they did a nice job on it. But again, we're going to be talking about more in depth on an episode of the Book Report.
5: Okay.
4: But here we have high limit room, Dragon Link. Dragon Link Panda Magic, to be exact. $25 bet after 8 p.m. on a Tuesday night.
5: Okay.
4: Kicking out $1,159,768.43.
5: Wow, that's great. Yes. And by the way, it's not a crazy huge bet either.
4: No.
5: It's like $25. I mean, we've had people like, oh, $150 bet or $200 bet. But no, this one's $25 bet.
4: Yes.
5: Okay.
4: Leaving Nevada. We're heading over to California.
5: Okay.
4: For a Pechanga Resort Casino. Haven't done Pechanga in a while.
5: Yeah, okay.
4: And here we have the California Resort with the same exact game, the Dragon Link Panda Magic.
5: Okay.
4: Same exact bet.
5: Really?
4: $25.
5: Huh. Okay.
4: This one, not as much as the Durango one, but right there with it, $1,011,335.67.
5: Wow. There must be something about that $25 bet that really kind of shakes things up.
4: Well, I think that might be, in certain areas, the minimum bet for some of these, too.
5: Okay.
4: So, but
5: hey, it's paying off.
4: Yeah.
5: So, hey, stick with it.
4: According to the report from Pechanga, the player won on a $25 spin, like I said.
5: Okay.
4: And they had enough money after that spin for four more of those types of wagers. So she had $125, or they did. It's a anonymous winner.
5: So I like the fact they kept playing. They won $1 million and they kept playing.
4: Well, no, they had another. They had enough money afterwards for another four spins. They didn't use it because they stopped after the money.
5: I just assumed that they used it. So.
4: No. So.
5: I guess everything stops. I guess there's paperwork to be filled
4: tons
5: out.
4: Of paper. Especially
5: so
4: this size?
5: I think, yeah. Oh, yeah. I don't think you're, you know. I have yet to see that. I mean, I would love to experience it. I mean, me winning. But, no, I have never seen anyone. So, I've never seen the, the casino staff jump into action.
4: When all
5: the bells and whistles go off.
4: Leaving California, we're heading over to Mississippi now.
5: Okay.
4: We've got the Horseshoe Tunica.
5: All right.
4: I haven't done that one in a while either.
5: Is this the third of the trio you're talking
4: about? This is the third of the trio, the Dragon Link trio.
5: Okay.
4: This is not Dragon Link Panda Magic. This is just a straight Dragon Link.
5: Okay.
4: Another $25 bet.
5: Really?
4: Yes.
5: Wow. Okay.
4: The player put in $25, turned a spin into $1,004,494.62.
5: It must be something about that $25 bet. I've never heard that before. I mean, we've been doing this show for a while. I've never seen three $1 million jackpots. And are they all $25? Or no, the first one? Yeah, no, they're all $25.
4: They're all $25.
5: Oh, my God.
4: Yes.
5: All right.
4: I, like I said, I think that's the minimum bet maybe for some of these machines.
5: Whatever, but it works.
4: Second $1 million jackpot at Horseshoe Tunica in the last 30 days.
5: Wow. Okay.
4: Leaving Mississippi and heading back all the way over to Nevada.
5: All right.
4: We're going to the Best Western Plus Casino Royale Casino.
5: Have we ever had this one?
4: We have in the past.
5: Really? Okay. I don't
4: It's referred to always as Casino Royale, but the formal name is Best Western Plus Casino Royale.
5: Okay. Casino Royale. Okay. I've never heard the Best Western Plus announcement that you've made, but that's the formal name.
4: Right. So I had to do that. And what we have here is a $2 bet.
5: Okay.
4: On The Mask. Remember the Jim Carrey movie?
5: Mike, okay. All
4: yes.
5: Right.
4: I haven't seen The Mask in the jackpot segment in a while, so it was nice to see this.
5: I don't think I've seen it. Maybe I wasn't looking for it, but I haven't seen it on a casino floor. You know, I've been to casino very recently.
4: I've seen it in Atlantic City.
5: Really?
4: Yeah, I've seen it in Atlantic City. Not Hard Rock. I believe Ocean has one.
5: Really? Okay. Yeah. All right.
4: But here we have the spinoff of The Mask slot machine starring Jim Carrey.
5: Obviously, it's paying off if we're talking about it.
4: Yes. It's from the 1994 movie. I did not know it was that old.
5: 1994? Okay,
4: yeah.
5: What is that?
4: Not the two sequels, just the original.
5: You know, that's over 30 years?
4: Yeah.
5: Oh, my God. All right.
4: About $2 spin.
5: All right.
4: $401,612 even.
5: Wow, that's great.
4: And $117 left in the machine. Starting to see a lot more releases

0: week in a row back to Michigan.
1: Okay.
0: And we're not doing live Michigan like we did in previous months. Last week we did virtual Michigan. We're going back to virtual Michigan.
1: Virtual Michigan.
0: Hard Rock Bet again.
1: Okay. All right.
0: Hard Rock Bet Casino Michigan. We have a player doing the double top dollar online slot machine.
1: All right.
0: They were part of the Hard Rock Jackpots program as well. They put in an extra 10 cents to get the jackpot tiers going. Mm-hmm. We had the first one. This is another Hard Rock Bet Jackpots platform where they hit one of the tiers. They hit the mega tier on a dollar spin.
1: Ooh, dollar. I like that.
0: $224,718.15.
1: Wow. Okay. What game was that again?
0: The double top dollar.
1: Double top dollar.
0: But the important part was they opted into the Hard Rock Bet Jackpots platform, which triggered the actual money.
1: Okay.
0: So they had the mega tier.
1: Hey, obviously, it was worth jumping up a level or whatever you call it. I don't even know what the correct terminology.
0: Opting into a thing.
1: Okay. Good. Opt in. I guess that's the key. If you're gonna play, you might as well opt in. You know, what the hell.
0: That's it for this week's Beat in the House. Congratulations to all the winners we talked about on air. Congratulations to everybody out there that's won a lottery or Keno jackpot in the past week. We only do $100,000 or more. A lot more winners out there
1: Have we had Keno in a while? We haven't had Keno
0: Two weeks ago? Yep.
1: I don't remember Keno.
0: Yes.
1: Okay. All right. I'll take your word for it. Too many jackpots
0: to keep track of, huh?
1: Where was this Keno thing won?
0: Nevada somewhere.
1: It had to be Nevada.
0: Yeah.
1: Yeah, okay.
0: Well, there are other Keno places.
1: I know. But I haven't played Keno. I play Keno once in a while, a long while, in Massachusetts because it's really big up there. Because you can play Keno in a mall and your restaurants and whatever. But, you know, Keno and bingo,
0: Yeah.
1: You know, I hear these stories of it. I don't even know the closest bingo hall there is.
0: Foxwoods.
1: They
0: still have a bingo hall.
1: Yeah, but it's in Connecticut.
0: That's the closest one. I don't know if Pennsylvania has
1: it. Does New Jersey have one? I'd go just to check it out. You know,
0: No bingo halls.
1: No, okay. All right.
0: But we haven't had a bingo jackpot in a while.
1: Yeah, no
0: bingo. I think maybe a month. I thought it'd
1: be longer than that.
0: We had one from Aquarius or Edgewater in Nevada, somewhere like that.
1: So. All right. Okay.
0: But congratulations, everybody else. Game releases, jackpot announcements, info@turnpikesportsradio.com. I'll be back next week with another collection of jackpots.
1: Well, that'll do it for us this week. We'll see you next time with House of Cards.

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1: A fragile ceasefire. I'm Pam Puso, Fox News. Several Americans are said to be hurt after an alleged Iranian strike targeting Kuwait. Fox's Jeff Paul is monitoring from Dubai.
2: That is what is being reported by Bloomberg after that missile strike on a Kuwaiti airbase. This is the same attack that CENTCOM blames Iran on and one that they call an egregious ceasefire violation. Now, that's happening shortly after U.S. forces intercepted and shot down five one-way attack drones near the Strait of Hormuz, and hit a facility that was about to launch a sixth drone. The back and forth between the U.S. and Iran occurring as we wait to hear anything from the White House regarding a potential deal. The president was said to be making a final decision on that 60-day memorandum of understanding with Iran, but after a closed-door intelligence briefing yesterday, nothing so far has been announced.
1: Kuwait's Ministry of Foreign Affairs condemned the attacks on X. President Trump is scrapping plans for a big overhaul at the Kennedy Center following a judge's ruling.
3: President Trump says he has no interest in overseeing a major renovation of the Kennedy Center unless he is free to bring the institution back physically, financially, and artistically. In a social media post, the president says his administration will now return control of the performing arts venue back to Congress. The move follows a ruling by a federal judge in D.C. ordering President Trump's name to be removed from the Kennedy Center's facade, finding the center's board did not have the authority to unilaterally change the name. The judge also put on hold plans to

0: closed the center for 2 years during renovations. At the White House, Jared Halpern, Fox News.
1: Another federal judge has temporarily halted a weaponization fund to compensate people who claim to be targets of political investigations. 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
1: His doctor says he's fit to serve. The results of President Trump's recent physical are in. Here's Fox's Deborah Valentine.
14: The White House has released a memorandum detailing President Donald Trump's May 26 physical at Walter Reed Medical Center in Bethesda, Maryland. It indicates President Trump remains in excellent health, demonstrating strong cardiac, pulmonary, neurological, and overall physical function. It also says the president's cognitive function is within normal limits, with the president scoring 30 out of 30 on the Montreal Cognitive Assessment. The memo also indicates the swelling of President Trump's legs has improved and that bruises on his hands are benign. President Trump turns 80 years old on June 14th. Deborah Valentine, Fox News.
1: Strategic peace planning in the Indo-Pacific. Secretary of War Pete Hegseth spoke in Singapore earlier today and touted maritime partnerships with Australia and the UK.
15: Today, we're pleased to announce the first AUKUS Pillar 2 signature project, focused on fielding advanced uncrewed undersea vehicles, or UUVs. And I want to thank these two gentlemen for their leadership in ensuring we stayed on track with Pillar 2 and found something critical to all three of our countries.
1: The announcement comes as China expands its fleet in the Pacific. Secretary Hegseth promised to continue America's presence in the region. The head of the World Health Organization is on the ground in eastern Congo, where a rare strain of the Ebola virus continues to spread rapidly. The agency says more than 900 cases have been reported and more than 200 deaths are suspected. Cases also confirmed in neighboring Uganda. This particular strain of the virus has no approved treatment or vaccine. Health workers are also dealing with backlash from the local population. I'm Pam Puso in New York.
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19: A Better Life with Dr. Sanjay Gupta.
20: Breast cancer is the most common cancer among women in the world. And according to a new study out of the University of Washington School of Medicine, an estimated 3.5 million cases a year are expected by 2050. Now, the good news is we've gotten so much better at screening, earlier detection, and cutting-edge treatments in many countries, including here in the United States. But even here in America, Black women have a death rate from breast cancer that is 40% higher than white women, a disparity that exists despite our world-class treatment infrastructure. So what can you do to lower your risk? Eat less red meat? Try your best to manage your blood sugar and your weight? Exercise is really important. Cut back on drinking, quit smoking. And remember this, you should start getting mammograms. At what age? 40. That's when you should start. I'm Dr. Sanjay Gupta, helping you live a better life.
21: 6868.
22: Norton.

0: Let me tell you, this right here is a hunker. This feels like a big cigar. And I got to tell you, the amount of research we've been able to do on the company that makes them, yeah, there's very little out there. Have you had a Cuban seed cigar? No, no, no, not Cuban seed. Cuban Seed Cigar Company. That's where we're at. It's Eat, Drink, Smoke. I'm Tony Katz, and that right there is America's favorite amateur drinker, Fingers Malloy. This was one of our picks for the Indy 500, which was an incredible race. If you did not, you guys, you got to come to Indy and come hang out with us and hang out at the race. Incredible.
1: That was last weekend?
0: Yeah, you know, did you miss it?
1: Yeah. It's playing cornhole.
0: That's it. All weekend?
1: All weekend.
0: Even in the rain?
1: It was a cornhole festival.
0: This is Cuban Seed Cigar. This is their Cohiba Grand Pyramid. This is a monster. I believe, if I have it right, this is a 6.5 by 56, which means it's 6.5 inches long. Makes Fingers Malloy laugh. And the ring gauge is a 56. That's the diameter of the cigar or how thick it is around. Again, with the laughter. So a 64 ring gauge would be a full 1 inch around. Now this right here is a pyramid. You might think of it as a bellicoso. And it comes to a tip right here. And so the interesting thing about mouthfeel here is that you get to decide. You get to decide where you're going to cut this thing and how open you're going to make it. The point is that it will taper in, and therefore it will intensify the flavor and intensify the draw. First things first. That's a freaking billy club. You could actually injure small animals with this thing if you hit it.
1: If you were leaving the cigar lounge and you were walking down the street at 2 o'clock in the morning,
0: just minding your own business.
1: That you do. Street toughs came up to you. You could wheel this around and cause some injury.
0: Right,
1: what you could do.
0: Some punks, some riffraff were trying to cheese you.
1: Yeah, try to hit on your best girl. See,
0: I would set you up to do just that. Oh, I want to see if you're going to do it. I was hoping.
1: You're not going to get away with my best girl, see? I'm right here, see?
0: This was from a place here in Indiana called Mississinewa Cigar Company. And they're one of two places in Indiana that carry this cigar, this Cuban seed cigar. And it's not, I think, a widely known brand. As a matter of fact, I started searching for people who have looked at the cigar, sold the cigar, viewed it. Very, very little out there. You can go to the Cuban Seed, thecubanseed.com, and get the cigar. This is a Corojo Habano wrapper on this. And according to them, 25-year aged.
1: Wow.
0: I don't know how that is possible. But I'll tell you what. That is an oily wrapper, and even though you can feel the leaf in there, that is smooth. That is oily, working on a touch of suede going on right there on the wrapper, and it's beautiful. The gold band that's on there, single band, just one band, Fingers Malloy, and it's a lovely, lovely brown, and you really see the leaf detail in all of it.
1: Yeah. 25-year aged.
0: I don't know how they say they can do that.
1: The year was 2001. Ace of Base topped the charts with... We're Ace of Base.
0: And a young Fingers Malloy was saying, give me the kid and play fade.
1: You're not that far off, actually.
0: I don't think I was.
1: But, you know, it's that heft in the hand. It's there. It's got a great hand feel. I may have cut a little bit too much off the cap.
0: Where are you? No, I think you're good.
1: Because the draw is a little loose.
0: Really?
1: Yeah. I'm worried.
0: Really?
1: I'm worried that maybe I should have. You know what I like to say? Measure once and cut twice. So I think I cut a little bit too much of this off. But the flavor profile so far for me, there was a hint of pepper right at the light. And that went away. And now I'm just getting, I would say, wood and not much else. But I just lit this 4 minutes ago.
0: No, I think you're absolutely right. On the wood, that's not a pepper hit at first for me. It is the wood. It is a cedar, and it's front to back on the tongue. Hmm. Oh, that's very nice.
1: Yeah.
0: I happen to love that flavor. So that is very nice right there. This is as I said, just two places that I know of in Indiana, and they've got a whole shop on their site where you can buy all of their cigars, and they have got a lot of cigars. I mean, this is a huge, huge number. It's page after page after page of cigars that they make. There's a great story in this, which is to say that just because you don't find it in your normal places doesn't mean you can't find something you like. And there are people doing very unique things that is worth trying. It's like when you're in Tampa Bay, of course, you should go to the cathedral and you should go to J.C. Newman and take the tour for sure. Oh, you should go to El Rollo and take the tour and do these things. But you should also walk down Ybor City and find some of the unique shops where they're rolling and try it and do these things. And some people have turned this into something larger and something more unique and give it a go. You want to take the cigar like any cigar and break it up into thirds. First third, second third, and final third. Right? That's how you want to look at the cigar. And then what did you eat today? What did you drink today? The weather. We had a ton of rain. We've had sunshine, rain, sunshine. It's been a weird thing in Indianapolis, Indiana. Pick one. Go with it for at least a week.
1: Yeah, you're very fortunate that they got the race in on Sunday. I know you did the pre-race coverage. And at one point in the morning, it felt like that maybe they were going to get some significant rain, but apparently that didn't happen.
0: No, it did not happen, because for the Indy 500, if there's any rain, you got to stop and you have to dry the track, and that takes an hour. It's a 2.5 mile oval that this thing is, so it takes a fair amount of time. But the rain didn't come until really just moments after the race was over. That's when the deluge happened. It very lucky, and if you didn't see it, go back and watch it, the whole thing. It's fantastic, and come out to Indianapolis and watch the race with us. You're going to break the cigar into thirds. You're going to write down your flavors of the cigar, right? What kind of things you're getting out of it. When you try the cigar a month from now, 6 months from now, whatever it is, you'll do it again and compare your notes. Get an idea through line. I love doing that. That's what we use the show for. Use your notebook to do that. What is it that you're getting out of the cigar? This is Cuban Seed Cigar, thecubanseed.com. And this is their a grand pyramid is what we're smoking right here. I think you're right on the draw. It's a little loose on the draw.
1: Yeah.
0: Now I've had some of the other ones. Didn't have that, but I think on this one you're accurate.
1: Yeah, I'm hoping that. I don't know. I don't know if it's gonna get any tighter. Did you cut yours after I cut mine?
0: Yes.
1: Okay, so you got a little bit of a warning from. You know, a little bit of a heads up from my.
0: No, I didn't
1: experience.
0: Pay any attention to what you said.
1: Oh, good for you.
0: I didn't even notice you were here. like the woody. I like that quite a bit. I could work with that for sure. But you would think with anything that would be Habano wrapper, there should be a spice. And my spice is coming now partially back of tongue, left side of tongue is a bit of a leathery spice. Which
1: yeah.
0: I also love.
1: It, for me, right at the light, there was almost like a white pepper, and I mean within 30 seconds it was gone. So, and now it's just wood at this point. And like I said, now we're maybe 8-9 minutes into the cigar. So
0: we've got a lot of cigar to go. 6.5 by 56. A big stick. 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Glad you guys are here. 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
19: A better life with Dr. Sanjay Gupta.
20: If you are struggling with substance abuse, alcohol, pills, whatever it may be, first of all, it's nothing to be ashamed of. We know addiction is a brain disease, and we also know getting into recovery can be tough. Also, in case this helps, I want to tell you about a new study at a Harvard School of Public Health, which found that spiritual belief, the idea of a steady religious practice, had a protective effect from addiction. Experts we talked to told us there were probably a few reasons why this might be the case. Number one, excessive drug and alcohol use would not be the norm in a religious community, and people want to fit in. Two, a belief in a higher power provides people with hope and solace, great foils for addiction. And three, and I think there's some merit to this, regular attendance in a faith community also provides connection. Just like in AA, camaraderie and social support is often what you need. I'm Dr. Sanjay Gupta, helping you live a better life.
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0: I was never been. That's... The circus buffet at Circus Circus, never been. The signature seafood buffet at Resorts World, never been. And the buffet at Wynn, never been.
22: So some of those buffets, I believe the Wynn and the Caesars buffet can be over $100 because...
0: No.
22: Oh,
0: look it up. Look it up right now. Let's say I want to say to you, fingers Malloy, we're hopping in the private jet. When I say the private jet, I mean Southwest Airlines. And when we're heading to Vegas, one day, 24 hours, not even getting a room, no sleep. We're going to gamble. We're going to eat at a buffet. We're going to wear powder blue tuxes with velvet bow ties. It's going to be amazing. And we're going to go, which one did you look up? Which
22: The Caesars Buffet. What was the name of that again?
0: That was the Bacchanal Buffet at Caesars Palace.
22: So... For brunch.
0: We're going to go for brunch.
22: From Friday through Sunday, it is $87 per person. Dinner is $87 per person. But dinner Friday through Sunday is $92 per person.
0: All right. I'm going to say something to you right now. That's not a bad deal at all.
22: Really?
0: It's not a bad deal at all.
22: Well, they'll have, I'm sure, you know,
0: think about eggs on it. Think you get an omelet?
22: Probably. So the seafood, you know, people love when they can go to a buffet and get high quality seafood.
0: Sounds terrible.
22: They got snow crab legs, king crab, oysters.
0: No. I'm all three. No.
22: You don't like
0: all
22: oysters?
0: Three. No, not anymore.
22: Something happened?
0: No, nothing happened.
22: It's just us.
0: No, if it had happened, I would have told you. I would have been like, and here's the... I've only been sick from food twice in my life, and both times was KFC. That's a true story.
22: I never get my seafood at KFC.
0: Boy!
22: That was your first mistake. Your first mistake right there.
0: Oh, God, I walked into it. I walked right in. I opened the door like it was saloon doors and said, hello, Frisco. And he came back with that. First time was Boy Scout camp. That's a true story. Threw up in the tent. In the tent. And then you asked me, you went hunting for KFC, did you? I don't know what happened. And the second time, I don't recall. I would say it's in the last, like, 15 years.
22: Mm. So... I had a friend that was getting married, and his bachelor party was on a Saturday.
0: And the wedding was Sunday?
22: I was the best man in the wedding.
0: Was the wedding the next day?
22: No, it was the following weekend.
0: He had time.
22: So Friday,
0: right?
22: He and I went out, just the two of us, pre-bachelor party.
0: Right.
22: And we went to Hooters. And I don't want to get into the specifics, but one of the gags is they have a raw oyster for a person to eat. And he ate the raw oyster. We had to cancel his bachelor party because he got food poisoning. Yeah. And the other guys in the group, you know, I got the keg. We were going to play poker, the whole nine yards. And like, we can still do that. I was like, listen, I barely know you people.
0: Wait,
22: we're not picking up the keg. What are we doing here?
0: So nobody did anything?
22: No, we didn't do anything. His bachelor party consisted of going to Hooters the day before the bachelor party, getting sick. He didn't get out of bed till Sunday night. That's how bad it was.
0: Oh, I would have still had the bachelor party.
22: Really?
0: Oh, yeah, absolutely.
22: Taking pictures.
0: Absolutely.
22: Got the cake.
0: Oh, I was 100%. Wait, you had a cake at a bachelor party?
22: Everybody has a cake at a bachelor party.
0: Well, I never had a bachelor party, so I don't know.
22: You didn't have a cake at your bachelor party?
0: I didn't have a bachelor party.
22: You didn't have a bachelor party?
0: I didn't have a bachelor party. I didn't think to organize one. No one organized one for me. I didn't have a bachelor party.
22: Tony.
0: You want to do it now?
22: We can if you want.
0: We put together a bachelor party.
22: My bachelor party, you know, when I married Agnes.
0: Yeah. And then had the kids, Agnes the second and Agnes Jr.
22: Yes.
0: And Agnes the third.
22: Yes. I had a bachelor party that consisted of, we had golf in the morning.
0: Mm-hmm.
22: Then we went back to my house where the keg was there and barbecue and novelty cake.
0: Oh.
22: The novelty cake.
0: Really?
22: Yeah. Yeah. It was raining cliches that day. And then we went bar hopping. Bar hopping. And nowhere else.
0: I don't think I missed out on anything by not having the bachelor party.
22: You missed out on the novelty cake.
0: What do you mean I missed out on the novelty
22: cake? The novelty cake.
0: I don't think I did. The more I think about it, unless it was going to look like a middle-aged Rue McClanahan, I did not miss out on anything.
22: It's a novelty cake. Of course it looked like a middle-aged Rue McClanahan.
0: The Golden Girls were golden indeed. Do people still do bachelor parties like that? Do they still do?
22: I don't even know if they get married anymore.
0: They do. I'm told tale that there are still weddings happening.
22: Rumor has it.
0: Yeah. But I don't know if they do that anymore.
22: I don't think they do because, you know, let's face it. We've talked about this on the show quite a bit. Younger people just aren't drinking. And that seems to be the glue that holds the whole bachelor party together.
0: I will tell you, while I didn't have my own bachelor party, I was once at a bachelor party and saw what one of the people at the bachelor party was going to do.
22: Oh, no.
0: And I said, I'm going to go now. Left the bachelor party. Like an hour in, I was like, I'm done with all of this. I'm never going to shake your hand. Oh, my gosh.
22: So I take it if you were to share this story, it would not be FCC compliant.
0: If I would share this story, I would be sued if I shared what I saw at said party. It would not work out. It would not work out well for anyone.
22: Better experience knowing that was going to happen or KFC in the Boy Scout tent.
0: Oh, I'll take KFC all day. Keep it here. Dietrich Smoke.
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0: Cigar Bourbon Foodie Extravaganza. I'm Tony Katz. That is America's favorite amateur drinker, Fingers Malloy. Cuban Seed Cigar. This is what they call their Cohiba Grand Pyramid. 6.5 by 54. It is a honker of a smoke, and I'm not going to lie, I'm having some problems with it. I am having some problems with it keeping it lit. I'm having a problem with the draw. It could be my humidor, because I've had a couple of other of these, and they smoked much easier. Much easier than this. It could just be this batch. Remember, you're dealing with a hand-rolled product. Sometimes it don't go easy.
1: I cannot remember which cigar. We both had one at the same time while we were on the road. And that, I didn't have any problems
0: Zero.
1: With that. This, I'm having problems keeping mine lit as well. And the draw is a little loose for
0: it's
1: my liking.
0: Loose. Yeah, mine has toughened up, so kind of a little plugged up maybe. Smoking too fast, a little too much heat. Setting it down, letting it rest, getting it back to it. There are ways to work your cigar through a problem.
1: But that's the challenge, right? That's what you... An issue that can arise is you're getting impatient about the fact that it's not staying lit. So you're taking more draws per minute. You may be lighting it, and next thing you know, you've got that dreaded ammonia taste because you've gotten the cigar too hot.
0: So we've had some that were easy, no issues. This one right now, a little bit of issue. We'll see if we work through it. This is the Grand Pyramid from Cuban Seed Cigar, thecubanseed.com. Fingers Malloy, is this in your humidor for $55 to $65 a stick? Yeah, I don't know yet either. I don't know yet either. If there's a burn issue, the answer is no. Right? But we had some of the other ones, and they were lower price points. I was like, this is a nice stick.
1: Yeah,
0: right?
1: I mean, listen, when you and I approach this from two different areas, when we start getting $55, $60, $65 a stick, that is a huge splurge stick for me. So to be fair, it has to completely knock my socks off for me to say, oh my gosh, you know, $55 a stick, I'm all in. So that's just more for me as a value, from a value standpoint. You, of course, as we've talked about many times on the show, money shmoney.
0: That's it. That is it right there. By the way, no one in today's America right now is money shmoney.
1: No.
0: Gas prices, beef prices are up. Steak is 16% up. Insurance costs. I am right there with everybody. This is rough, and the oil prices are going to be high for a while. This is not over. When we talk about what's going on with Iran, regardless of your politics, we're just discussing straight numbers. You take a look at oil per barrel, and you know, midweek we were under 100 on the Brent crude, which comes out of the oceans, and we were. And in the low 90s on the West Texas crude, which comes out of the ground. But that all can change. Right now, it's just been rough.
1: Yeah.
0: Just been rough, and it's affecting everyone.
1: So I would like to get to your brisket on Memorial Day in a second. But before we do that, I wanted to ask you, because it has been... I was thinking about it the other day, because I told you that I wanted to host you at the new house for a brisket.
0: Right.
1: And I thought, my goodness, I don't think I've actually smoked a brisket in 2 years. And so I happened to see a story.
0: What?
1: I happened to see a story just yesterday where they were saying in parts of the country, brisket has gone up to $9.50 a pound. You've purchased a brisket recently. Are you?
0: Yeah, but mine came from Jacob and DefianceBeef.com, where you buy the whole cow, quarter cow, half cow, full cow. 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And I can't, so it was not one of those. I happen to have one, so
1: okay.
0: First in, first out is the way we do it. It was a prime brisket, we'll get to that coming up in a little bit. So I haven't seen the prices lately, but let's go find out. Right? Because that's an insane, insane number. And they've opened up Argentinian beef to the U.S. market to try and create more supply to bring down some prices. That $9 a pound, people are going to have a hard time doing briskets.
1: Which is crazy because, you know, for a long time, you couldn't sell brisket. People didn't embrace it until brisket really became popular when people... You know, at home discovered that they could make brisket and make it good. And then it became popular. And now look where we're at. But I thought, my goodness, $9, $9.50, $10 a pound for brisket?
0: What is super strange as we talk about this is that if so, let's make the argument that all the meat prices are higher, right? We're not disagreeing about that. People are still out there spending. They're out there in restaurants. They're out there at malls. They're out. And by the way, the mall is coming back. Gen Z now thinks the mall is cool. Amazing. They're still out there at restaurants, and they're still paying a higher price at the quick serve places. There has to come a moment where it stops. Something gives.
1: So it was the last day of school for Agnes the second.
0: Ah, and Agnes Jr.
1: Yes,
0: as we like to call her.
1: Agnes the third. Excuse me, I'm getting confused with my Agneses. Agni. And so she said, your last day of school, where do you want to go eat? It was a Friday night, and she said, I would like to go to Texas Roadhouse. So we went to Texas Roadhouse, yes. And
0: did you have the rolls?
1: Oh, did I have the roll? Look at me. Do I look like I passed up a roll?
0: Did they serve that with the honey butter?
1: Yes.
0: Yeah.
1: Our wait for a table. So you look around, you're like, everybody's saying, and rightly so, that my goodness, it's getting harder and harder to get basic necessities and all that stuff. But then you go to Texas Roadhouse, which is not, as far as chain restaurants go, it's not cheap. And the place, you had to wait in your car for a table.
0: So the interesting thing, we discussed this before, this was about a year or so ago, where the prices were heading up and people were saying, why in the world am I going to the quick serve when I can pay just a little bit more and I can be at a Texas Roadhouse and I'll get served and I'll feel better about it and someone will refill my drink and it's more of an experience out.
1: Yeah.
0: It has now become the de facto steak place. What's happening at Outback we would consider, I think, a step up. And then you've got the local steakhouses and things like that. So that's still working for a certain category of person. But there comes a moment where even this has to give.
1: Yeah.
0: It has to give. And the weirdest thing in the world is it ain't giving. I don't understand what's happening.
1: I don't know if people are going to these places with credit cards and just saying YOLO, if that's what's going on.
0: How much debt do you think people have? Your neighbors and everything else.
1: They're swimming in it.
0: I will tell you, full disclosure, the house, I have a car payment that I could pay off, but the interest rate is 1.9%. It's free money. There's no sense in paying it off. You're better off having your cash do something for you. That is the total amount of my debt structure.
1: Wow.
0: I have zero debt, work like hell to get to this. But I drive around. My wife drives around. My wife and friends are now having this conversation. How does anybody afford anything? These people have to be swimming in debt. They have to be swimming in debt, Fingers. How are your neighbors, your new neighbors, you think it's all debt?
1: A lot of it. Yeah, absolutely. But also, my new neighbors, maybe they got in the neighborhood when real estate didn't get absolutely crazy. You're in the neighborhood, 10, 12 years ago versus how the price of homes has absolutely exploded.
0: You're arguing mortgage to the idea of debt. I'm talking about the credit card debt and the spending and everything else. And you take a look at the cars, and you take a look at average car payment $700 to $1,000 a month, and you take a look at used car interest rates. You're like, how is anybody doing anything? That's my point. And the insurances and everything else, there must come a break point. And I still think there's opportunity in this economy. And one of the things we're seeing is that Wall Street's absolutely out of its mind through the roof. Through the roof. Midwest Main Street is not that, man. And this disparity, some people would refer to it as a K-curve, and I understand it. I'm not 100% sure. I'm totally there. Rather, it's just a disgust of the fundamentals. If my everyday life is costing me this much, I can't do the other things. If I can't do the other things, then things aren't good.
1: We're getting to the point where people can't even smoke a brisket because it's so expensive.
0: That's wrong. Oh, speaking of wrong, I'll tell you about my brisket. You'll tell me what I did wrong. See, drink, smoke.
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0: tell you a story about this brisket. This brisket that I made for Memorial Day. It's Eat, Drink, Smoke. I'm Tony Katz. That's America's favorite amateur drinker, Fingers Malloy. And if you read our book, Let's Go Barbecue, Recipes, Tips, and Tales from the Pit, you know that I've got a theory. And the theory is change everything except your temperature. Everything except your temperature. I may have to caveat this, Mother. Your temperature depends on what it is you're cooking on. So I'm going to share with you the broad strokes of what happened.
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0: Center. Very odd. It's very, very weird. The flavor was excellent. Salt, pepper, brown sugar is what I used.
17: How was the bark?
0: It was good. But the end on the flat was a little dry.
17: Yeah.
0: And it didn't have the pull apart that you often get. And so I'm wondering, did it not have enough time to break down, but yet somehow it cooked? When I got into the point, then it was more because it was fattier. Then it was more, but I would like to have seen more of that breakdown. So I don't know what to say. Do I mess with the temperature? Or do I consider the fact that maybe my issue is that the probe isn't telling me the story properly? Because I use the probe that came with the Traeger, and what I need to do is get a meter or one of those other companies that do the Bluetooth probes and put them in different spots of the brisket to get a better idea of where I'm at. What?
17: They didn't use a secondary thermometer to make sure that it was actually at 203 degrees?
0: Dude, it was, trust me, we were good. The rest was 3 hours. It was fine. Okay. And I'm here.
17: Okay.
0: And no food poisoning.
17: No, well, I get that, but that would be the other thing, that maybe the meat probe was wrong. But to me, that sounds more like whatever thermometer you have, you know, that's taking the internal the temperature of the smoker. That's there's a disconnect there. I mean, I wouldn't be. Gosh, that sounds like you cooked it at 350.
0: It's crazy. And listen, it's good. And we took a bunch of the flat, which was tougher than I wanted it to be, and we turned it into brisket chili.
17: Okay.
0: Do you want some? It's brilliant. It's not. We added the Defiance beef, ground beef to it, the brisket chili. We didn't add any heat spice to it, not anything of seriousness. It's gorgeous.
17: So
0: delicious.
17: So have you asked? And because you know people.
0: Yeah.
17: Have you asked around for theories as
0: no,
17: to what?
0: I started here.
17: Okay.
0: I started with Eat, Drink, Smoke Nation.
17: Oh, fair enough.
0: Because this is, what I think I have to do, Fingers, is I think I have to, first of all, I have thought about getting a new Traeger. I mean, I've been very, very satisfied with it. And it could have been just that brisket, right? We have to leave that as a possibility as well. But it is always cooked fast. 7 hours is just, it's just crazy. Do I want to try this in a different way? And is it time to get a green egg and actually work it and see what I get to? Is it time to go in a different direction? Do I need to try a different pellet grill? Let's say a Rectech and see what I go there, what happens there. I don't know. And then I'm asking myself, do I want to play with temperature? And man, do I not believe in that at all. I don't believe in that theory in the slightest. But part of me is thinking, and this is where the caveat is, I believe in the 225. But if your smoker needs to be a 205, well, then it's the same theory.
17: So that's my question to you. Say you were actually here.
0: Yeah.
17: And at hour five, you're seeing, holy cow, I'm blasting through.
0: Everything at hour five was on track, on target, and it was about 151.

0: we were talking apples and oranges because when you're grilling, there are hot spots on the grill. Smoking, it's a little different.
1: Because you're dealing with indirect heat.
0: Right. But still, it should tell you, you know, if there's a disconnect between what the digital readout is on your smoker and what you got dialed in versus what the probe is saying, then you know you've got an issue.
1: And the other suggestion is, if the Traeger's getting older, does something change within the Traeger? And maybe some people have that advice. Some people had suggested a pan of water, a little more steam going on in there. But I think that would change texture. And that's still not about the heat that's being created. So I am now in full-on experimental mode with my Traeger.
0: What would you have done? If you were here, what would you have done?
1: I would have noticed that it was moving faster earlier, and maybe I would have taken it out earlier. Maybe I would have calmed it down. Maybe I would have wrapped it, because the whole thing I did unwrapped. The whole thing I did unwrapped, and maybe I would have said, you know what, let me put it in the butcher paper and see, because I wanted to try it unwrapped. I wanted to see if I could do the whole cook unwrapped, right? I wanted to see what that was like. That was the whole purpose. 7 hours.
0: Yeah.
1: Insane. So I don't know what it is, but if you know, EatDrinkSmokeShow.com, Facebook, EatDrinkSmoke, let us know. Keep it here. EatDrinkSmoke.
2: 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Why is the before work hustle, an after school home, a section of my block, a corner to call my own? 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
7: Yet. I'm Paul Stevens, Fox News. President Trump looking to make a quote-unquote final determination on a proposed ceasefire extension with Iran.
8: It does remain unclear at the moment whether Iran has indeed agreed to the president's key asks, and that includes Iran's commitment to never obtain a nuclear weapon. President Trump also demanded unrestricted shipping traffic in the Strait of Hormuz and the removal of mines in the waterway. And regarding Iran's highly enriched uranium, the president says the stockpile will be unearthed by the United States, which it is agreed is the only country along with China with the mechanical capability of doing so in close coordination and conjunction with the Islamic Republic of Iran, plus the International Atomic Energy Agency, and destroyed.
7: And that's Fox's Madeline Rivera with details from D.C. Anti-ICE protesters clashing with police, and several were arrested in New Jersey outside of the Delaney Hall ICE Detention Center. Fox's C.B. Cotton.
9: On Friday, state troopers actually took over security operations outside the facility at the direction of New Jersey Governor Mikey Sherrill. She called it an effort to create a, quote, peaceful protest zone. But our cameras capturing tense clashes between protesters and law enforcement. New Jersey's attorney general released a statement saying a, quote, limited number of people set off fireworks and threw tear gas at law enforcement, prompting state troopers to temporarily clear the area. In her statement, she added that there were, quote, overwhelmingly peaceful protesters at Delaney Hall.
7: And some pro-ICE protesters were seen outside that facility earlier this morning. Coming up tonight, we'll find out who we matched up with the New York Knicks in the upcoming NBA Finals. Defending champ Oklahoma City Thunder set to host the San Antonio Spurs Game 7 of the Western Conference Finals. Tips off at 8 p.m. The NBA Finals resume on June 3rd. 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
2: War Secretary Pete Hegseth meeting with his counterparts from Australia and the UK in Singapore to discuss the AUKUS partnership and its role in the Indo-Pacific area. The secretary pledging U.S. commitment to that ongoing alliance.
3: The United States, as we've said from the beginning, and we think the review we undertook only strengthened this partnership, remains committed to the AUKUS partnership and is moving to, as quickly as possible to enhance our combined submarine presence in the Pacific region.
2: And the AUKUS meeting comes as China has expanded its fleet in the Pacific, Secretary Hegseth promising to continue U.S. presence there as well. Strong winds, heavy rain expected along the New England coast this weekend in Boston. Fox Weather's Katie Byrne.
4: We're expecting some of that weather to impact really all of eastern Massachusetts. The wind advisory has been expanded to include all of eastern Massachusetts and Rhode Island, with wind gusts up to 55 miles per hour possible for us. For Cape Cod and Nantucket, that advisory has actually been upgraded to a high wind warning. The National Weather Service saying that rain and strong, potentially damaging winds could impact parts of southern New England throughout the day. The rain would actually be welcome news here because we have moderate to severe drought remaining for eastern Massachusetts. So far this year, Boston has received about 10 inches of rain when it would normally have seen closer to 17 and a half inches by now.
2: And the FAA is warning that over the next couple of days, some airport ground stops and delays are possible in the region. Another U.S. strike on an alleged drug boat killing three. The U.S. military and CENTCOM saying it carried out that strike Friday on a boat accused of smuggling drugs in the eastern Pacific Ocean. That raid, they say, killed three men. It was the third attack this week, and those three deaths pushed the overall number of those killed to over 200 people by those operations.
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0: horrifying headline, which will be a new segment of the show. And now, horrifying headlines. 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
0: That's a funky monkey. And it joins Funky Cat and Funky Pig.
1: That feels like someone was trying too hard in the marketing department.
0: It sounds like someone wasn't trying at all. In the marketing.
1: So where were these sold?
0: These were sold. They were sold at Walmart and Ollie's.
1: Oh, no.
0: And they were been recalled due to, quote, risk of serious injury or death from asbestos exposure.
1: Good Lord. This breaks my heart for a number of reasons, but one of them being, you know, my fondness for Ollie's.
0: Oh, yes.
1: Ollie's is one of these discount places. I don't think they're nationwide, but at least they're in the mid. Are they nationwide?
0: Oh, who doesn't love Ollie's? Good stuff cheap.
1: Oh, yeah. So you can walk into an Ollie's, be in the middle of the store, and to your right, there'll be LVP flooring, and to your left, Count Chocula.
0: Right. You can buy a garden hose or a rug. And this is not, Ollie's did nothing wrong here.
1: No.
0: Ollie's did nothing wrong. This is about the company, which the Orb Factory Limited, based in Canada, and of course manufactured in China. It's got the date code 310-2491A. 310-2491A.
1: It may be a good idea if you just have a funky golden monkey in general to toss it.
0: Oh, yeah. Oh, absolutely.
1: But where... So this hat... The question needs to be asked. Where on earth... Well, apparently China. Would there be asbestos even around in the manufacturing process?
0: It's got a sand in it, and then the sand was... The asbestos was in the sand. I don't know. I don't have an answer. What I would immediately go to, the thing that I would immediately jump to, is that if it is in the Funky Monkey, first of all, what can you actually trust? Isn't it in something else? What else do they produce over there? If the toy has been ruptured or pierced, or the sand has escaped the toy, the Orb Factory has directed consumers to put on a mask and gloves and use damp cloths to pick up any sand that has leaked out. Put the toy, clothes, masks, and gloves in a heavy-duty plastic bag. Then place this bag into a second bag that is to be sealed with tape.
1: And don't put it anywhere near Happy Fun Ball.
0: That's the joke! You son of a... You stole my line!
1: I'm sorry. I'm sorry.
0: You want to describe what Happy Fun Ball is?
1: Happy Fun Ball is... it was a Saturday Night Live, one of their little fake commercials for a toy... and the commercial itself marketing the toy was 3 seconds long, followed by all of the warnings about Happy Fun Ball and what it could do to you. And it would be certain things at first, innocent enough, don't bounce at Happy Fun Ball. And then eventually it was don't mock Happy Fun Ball.
0: Happy Fun Ball contains a liquid core, which if exposed due to rupture should not be touched, inhaled, or looked at. Do not use Happy Fun Ball on concrete. Discontinue use of Happy Fun Ball if any of the following occurs. Itching, vertigo, dizziness, tingling in extremities, loss of balance or coordination, slurred speech, temporary blindness, profuse sweating, or heart palpitations. If Happy Fun Ball begins to smoke, get away immediately. Seek shelter and cover head. Happy Fun Ball may stick to certain types of skin.
2: Oh.
0: When not in use, Happy Fun Ball should be returned to its special container and kept under refrigeration.
1: Do not mock Happy Fun Ball.
0: Ingredients of Happy Fun Ball include an unknown glowing substance which filters, presumably from outer space. Fingers was in mid-sip. Mid-sip when I hit that one. Do not taunt Happy Fun Ball.
1: That's what I was.
0: Happy Fun Ball has been shipped to our troops in Saudi Arabia and is also being dropped by our warplanes in Iraq.
1: Oh, wow. That's late night comedy right there.
0: Do we owe Saturday Night Live money now? Do we? Wow, that's great work, guys. Saturday Night Live. Remember then? It is scary, though.
1: Sand.
0: Some grandma bought it for their grandkids.
1: Oh, boy. Can you imagine? You buy your grandkid, you think you're doing a good thing. You go to a local discount store, and you see a funky golden monkey, and you say, my goodness, little Agnes the Third would love that.
0: Right.
1: And, Agnes is chewing on it, and all of a sudden it's spewing
0: sand. Little Agnes is chewing on it. Yeah. Oh, gosh. It's a kid's toy.
1: Sand flying everywhere.
0: Oh my. We've discussed this before. You know, there's a massive recall on some pet foods right now. Raw Energy, R-A-A-W, Raw Energy. And we've talked about, are there just more recalls? Are we getting better at finding the issues, or are we getting worse at building the thing? And I really think it's the latter. We're getting worse at building the thing. Asbestos.
1: Well, you know, the thing is, when you depend on China for quality control, and it's so far away, some of these things, unfortunately, will slip through the cracks. And when you become more and more dependent on places like China for your goods, I could see where more and more recalls could happen.
0: Have people, do you think, looked at, oh, this is made in China, I'm not doing this anymore. I'll get something else. I'll grab something else. Not in this case, but in general?
1: You're saying that people possibly may say to themselves, I want my funky golden monkey made somewhere other than China?
0: I'm just not buying as much Chinese-made.
1: I think there's a lot of that. But the problem is, you know, you and I have, over the course of the years, tried to find different equipment and stuff to use that was not made in China. Hard. And it's really, really hard.
0: Electronic equipment, recording equipment, video equipment. It's difficult. It is very, very.
1: Yeah, try computer monitors. It's tough. Televisions, you know. So yeah, it's tough.
0: Okay.
1: See, drink, smoke.
0: Happy Fun Ball. Keep it here.
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16: I can't do this.
0: Actually, the nose is pretty good. Remember, this is a rye. This is not a bourbon, right? So a bourbon would be 51%. Corn, this is has to be at least 51% rye, and this is 95% rye. So this should have a serious bit of spice to it.
16: But here's the thing. You have to really get your nose in there.
0: Yeah, but it's pretty.
16: So
0: no ethanol whatsoever. It's a little fruity.
16: Is it a little orchard?
0: Yeah. Yeah, but there's also something happening underneath. There's almost like a cake thing happening underneath. Like a banana
16: vanilla,
0: bread.
16: Vanilla?
0: Cake, it's vanilla. I think a banana bread underneath.
16: Huh.
0: And then...
16: not a lot of rye spice.
0: No, not at all. Not at all. I think you have to dig for any little bit of spice a little bit. But it's a lovely nose. You got to get your nose in there, but it's a lovely nose. But you know what, Fingers Malloy? We've done enough mocking your choices today. Mocking your choices and your old man issues.
16: We could go mock a lot of my choices over the years.
0: Are you ready for this?
16: I've been ready for this for years.
0: He is doing what is known as the Kentucky Chew, moving the juice around the palate, getting a feel for the juice. I'm a believer in the two sips. First sip to set the taste buds. The second sip to really get an idea of the flavors and where you're at. Fingers, what say you? Oh, he's going back in, ladies and gentlemen. He is doing a... That's a big sip. That was a man sip. That was I'm getting too old for this kind of sip. What is going on with you? I don't know what your face is doing. It's not that you look sad.
17: So here's what's interesting. Work with me on this.
0: I'll work with you on this, boo.
17: It's got a little Tennessee whiskey mixed with rye.
0: It's got a little bit of a Jack thing going?
17: It's got that banana that you would get from a Tennessee, like a Jack. The rye spice is there. There is maybe a little bit of baking spice, too. It's got some pepper on the finish. It's not, to me, what you would expect from a rye. I don't know if it would be something that you would consider a traditional rye drinker would be like, oh, that's my rye. But it's really nice.
0: All right, I'm going in. I'm going in. The Cody Road, CodyRoad. This is the single barrel rye out of LeClaire, Iowa. Love you, Iowa. Here we go.
17: He's going in, ladies and gentlemen, and he's doing what we like to call Saginaw Swish, Memphis Munch, Chattanooga Chomp. Now he's going in for the second sip.
0: Yeah, I do too.
17: That's what he does. He's going back in for a second sip. And what do you think, Tony?
0: Well, that's pretty good. That's pretty good. Fruitier than I would have thought. Munch. I can see where you're getting the banana thing from. And that spice is easy. Lays over the full tongue. Gets a little bit into the cheek. No burn. Maybe there's a slight heat upper chest. Oh, that's fine. I think a cube is going to absolutely destroy this. I think a cube is going to wreck this into a giant watery mess. But neat? That is better than I thought it would be. See? You see? Huh?
17: Look at you being a glass half full kind of guy.
0: Is this in your liquor cabinet, Fingers Malloy, the Cody Road Single Barrel Rye for
17: $49.95?
0: No, not mine either. It is better than I thought it would be, though.
17: Yeah. I would have been really happy at $30 a bottle.
0: Yeah. The issue here is that it is thin.
17: Yeah.
0: Right, it does get into a little bit of the cheek, but it hits thin. There, the finish then gets to a little bit of that bitter, and it gets there too quickly. Not enough of that orchard is lingering, that banana that you're talking about.
17: Are you getting any pepper on the finish? Like a peppery finish? Maybe one man's bitter is another man's pepper. No.
0: I just want to see how long I keep that up. Not bad. Not bad, but not $49.95.
17: No.
0: Not $49.95. That's the problem there. But yeah, better than I thought, Cody Road. Solid. Keep it here. It's Eat, Drink, Smoke.
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0: It is your Cigar Bourbon Foodie Extravaganza. 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Smoking from Cuban Seed Cigar, what they call their Cohiba Grand Pyramid. This is a 6.5 by 54, it's got that Corojo Habano wrapper. I can't really tell you. You talked about the wood on this cigar from the beginning there, and I think that that's right. It has had a little spice develop into it as I'm starting the second third of the cigar. It has been a little hard to work with, and we've smoked some other ones that didn't have this issue. So it's possible it's just this one right here, and that's frustrating. And at $55 a cigar, I am not paying for problems, right? So I would go back to them and say, on this one, something's up. But we've had some of the other ones, not a problem in the world. Nice stick.
1: Cigar smoking, it's supposed to be relaxing. And when it starts feeling like work, that's not relaxing. So, I completely agree with you. I've had the same issues. But like you said, you know, and what we mentioned earlier in the show, we had a few weeks ago, we were driving.
0: Yeah.
1: And it was lovely. Wonderful. Didn't have any issues at all. Nice, even burn.
0: And I forget which one it was. It was a fuller flavor, too. The flavor here is nice. You talk about that wood. That wood is still there. That spice from leather is still there. I happen to like both of those things. But I'm into the second, third, and because we've had to do a little bit of work, to me, the flavor is monotone. It has remained the same. It hasn't richened up or anything else or taken some turns. And if the issue with your cigar is keeping from being able to pick up those things, that's a frustration. And that's this one, this specific cigar, but it could be that that it rolled differently by a different roller. You might have a different experience altogether.
1: Yeah.
0: Right. So I wouldn't throw the baby out with the bathwater with Cuban Seed Cigar, thecubanseed.com. But rather, right now, as we're smoking it, we don't lie. There's nice flavors, but it is a monotone flavor. Right now, I'm smoking better than I have been.
1: I was about to say the same thing. This is really the first time that I've been able to consistently set it down and have it still smoking, be able to pick it up and draw without having to relight it. Having said that, are you surprised that I expected a little bit more spice off of this? And that's not a complaint, because I do enjoy the flavor profile. I thought it would be a little spicier than this.
0: I thought it would as well. Corojo Habano wrapper, as they described it, I thought it would have a little more punch. And you talked about getting a white pepper hit off the front. I would have thought maybe it would have been thicker black pepper. Maybe you would have had hints of red pepper. But I'm not getting any pepper on this at all. I believe that is a leather spice that I'm getting, and it is really concentrated middle front of tongue. That's where I'm really getting it from. I think we got to start looking at where taste buds are and what flavors you get from certain areas, and maybe we can better define some of those things. Try the brand. I am not a buyer at $55. I'm just not.
1: I'm not either, because, For me, it's a value conversation, and when you start getting, for me, a splurge stick is a lot of times over $40 stick. So this would really have to knock my socks off. So that's just from my perspective. Someone else may be like, what are you talking about? Between the amount of work we've had to put into this so far, I'm probably out at $55 a stick.
0: And we are drinking Cody Road, R-O-A-D, Cody Road. This is their single barrel rye, 95% rye, 5% barley, $49.95 a bottle, which was a little rich for the blood for this. Although, nicely done, just a little rich for the money. I have gotten mine now on a cube, right? Water brings down proof. This is only 92 proof. Water brings down proof. Some flavors more muted, some flavors more pronounced. It can change the complexion. Something you don't like neat, you might love rocks. Something you love neat, you might despise rocks. Fingers added a little bit of water to his right there. So I'm going to go in and try this on the cube right here.
1: So he's going in. I, of course, just added my water with my eyedropper. He's got it on the big cube.
0: Well, actually, it took away the richness. It did exactly what I thought it was going to do. This was already something that played thin. It definitely had some nice flavor neat, really, it's like, okay, yeah, this is fine. It's like the spice got really streamlined.
1: Okay.
0: Right? It's all back of tongue into the throat is where it is. That little bit of banana that you were talking about, a little bit of orchard that we were talking about, that goes simply through. And what actually picks up is a little bit of the alcohol. That's what you actually get, and that's what you're left with here in the finish. Hold on a second.
1: Oh, look at you going back in for a second sip. And
0: it's
1: fine.
0: It's fine. It's fine. You're not going to throw it out of bed. You just might not tell your friends about what happened last night.
1: There it is.
0: It's not. If you want easy. It didn't wash away completely like I thought a cube would do. And I only have one cube here, not even a sphere, just one cube. It didn't wash away flavor completely. It just brought it down to a place where I would much rather have it neat.
1: Sometimes it's fine to say it's fine.
0: Yes.
1: But at $50 a bottle, it should be more than it's
0: You'd want
1: fine.
0: It to be more than fine. You added a little bit of water to yours, Fingers Malloy. And what say you with that right there? Because you added more than a drop, right? You add a few drops, we should say.
1: Yeah, it took that little bit of rye spice that was there away.
0: It's actually concentrated some heat in the throat itself.
1: Actually, for me, the orchard kind of stayed, that banana stayed.
0: Okay.
1: But that rye spice that was there before is gone. Again, you know, not, you know, basically piggybacking off what you said, it's fine. But at $50 a bottle, it's hard for me to say yes in the liquor cabinet. But by all means, if you see it at your local lounge, give it a try. Let us know what you think.
0: It is time, Fingers Malloy, for news of the week.
1: Tony.
0: Oh, come on.
1: What?
0: Every time.
1: This story is ripped from the headlines.
0: Ba-bum, bum, bum, bum, bum, bum.
1: NPR. Is restructuring its newsroom, including cutting some reporting and editing jobs as it attempts to keep pace and adjust without federal subsidies.
0: Okay, what else you got? Don't ask me to care at all about NPR. I'm in the radio business. And we are on radio stations across the country. And every radio station that we're on across the country, we've been adding a bunch. We will get to that. We're going to have a full list of the stations over at EatDrinkSmokeShow.com. Thrilled to have everybody here. We'll be making introductions in the next couple of weeks. They are all fighting for advertisers, reaching out to people, having to prove themselves every day. They don't get any subsidies. Now all of a sudden NPR has to actually be in business. Don't want to hear their complaints. What else you got?
1: But don't you want to hear more, though?
0: Sure.
1: What I find fascinating about this, and you hit the nail on the head, the amount of job losses that have occurred in the radio industry over the past decade.
0: Oh, yeah.
1: And making major headlines, NPR is cutting back 300 employees. And you would think all of media is coming to a screeching halt over this.
0: If you and I lose our job, no one at one of the big networks is going to care. But a cut of 300 jobs, listen, I'm not happy people lose jobs.
1: Of course not.
0: But the jobs were government subsidies. And it's going to lead, oh, what we're doing, oh my gosh, it's so terrible. It's not so terrible. They should have no public funding. Let me say it again. They should have no public funding whatsoever. I don't feel for them at all. They never deserve the money.
1: Well, I feel for the people that lost their jobs. But the entity as a whole, like you said, I have a big problem with media being subsidized by the government.
0: Compete with us. That's all I ask. Do better than us. That's fine. But compete with us. Don't ask for the government handout. I remain steadfast in my oh well.
1: Ripped from the headlines.
0: Tea, drink, smoke.
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1: Booster mailbox or something like that. And the other thing, too, is we have an older gentleman in the neighborhood who likes to walk around and monitor such things. And
0: have you met such older gentlemen?
1: This older gentleman.
0: Happy day. By the way, is the older gentleman you?
1: No, it's not okay. Me. Like, I give a crap. Yes, that's what I like to do. I like to walk around the neighborhood. If anybody knows me, they know I would walk around the neighborhood and just like to start talking to strangers.
0: With a safety vest and a clipboard? This, and a ruler?
1: This guy walks around the neighborhood with his grabber.
0: He's got grabber, doesn't
1: he? Yeah, the little grabber that you don't have to bend over to pick up trash.
0: Sure.
1: And
0: I was thinking of getting you that for Christmas.
1: I have 4. Having said that, he has come up to me a few times and started the conversation with, you know, you really shouldn't park any cars in the road. That was the, hi. He said, hi, I'm Bob. And, you know, notice you really shouldn't be parking any cars in the road because they may get hit. And I was like, well, that's the risk I'm willing to take, I guess.
0: Is that what you said?
1: Yes. I've had 3 conversations with him.
0: Hold on.
1: Mind you, I don't park in the road hardly at all. But as you know, we've had construction going on at the house. We're finishing the basement, and sometimes these things happen where for a couple of hours I have a car parked in front of my home, just like everybody else in the neighborhood. But apparently in my area of the neighborhood, it creates a little bit of a bottleneck in traffic.
0: So when you said to him, that's a risk I'm willing to take, which is a great answer, what did he say?
1: I'm just saying I'm concerned that you know, I don't want to see anyone hit your car.
0: And then he walked away.
1: Oh, no. Then he sat there and talked my ear off about other things in the neighborhood. And
0: I wouldn't have given anything to see this, guys.
1: My soul almost completely left my body.
0: Right.
1: It's happened 3 times. One time I was out, there was some emissions part that I had to replace on my car. So I was in the driveway, the hood up, and then all of a sudden I heard a clippity-clop coming up the neighborhood. I'm like, oh, this is Bob. I bet this is Bob. He's like, working on your car?
0: Did you say no?
1: I wanted to. I was like, no, just taking a nap.
0: Not a car, time machine.
1: You woke me up. I was in mid-slumber. And then the car thing again. And it's just like, he walks and he's one of these guys. And I take it, it's not like this in your neighborhood. Who he knows everyone's issue in the neighborhood because he walks around and talks to everybody.
0: Right.
1: So this person's got a little mildew on his siding that needs to be taken care of. And this person over here...
0: got the gout.
1: Are you spying on... do you have microphones in the driveway?
0: Got the gout.
1: So I am absolutely...
0: but he's not with the HOA. He's just a busybody.
1: He is with the HOA.
0: Oh!
1: Yes. So it's one of those things where it's like, okay, you want to tell the guy to bug off, but then also you don't want all of these nuisance letters about, you know, oh, your grass last week was 4.5 inches and it needs to only be 4.
0: So you live in fear of the HOA guy?
1: I'm not in fear. I just want to be left alone. That's all. Just want to be left alone, Tony. I'm not scared.
0: Every car in the street, but sideways.
1: I actually told Agnes that. I said, you know what? I should take all of the cars and park them the wrong way on the wrong side of the street just to see what happens.
0: I'll do it. I will do it. I will bring a cadre of people over.
1: It's always...
0: oh, my God. He is pained. He is pained to do this.
1: No, here's the deal. You want the neighborhood to be nice.
0: Right.
1: An HOA, in theory, sounds wonderful. But in practice, is terrible. You want the neighborhood to be nice. You would hope that people in the neighborhood would want to take care of the homes, want to take care of their yards. And so it's like, oh, yeah, that's great. We'll have an association, and there'll be some standards. But then you give someone... That much power, and a grabber. And next thing you know, it goes right to their head, and they're going around talking to neighbors about parking in a city street.
0: Struggle's real. You know what I would do?
1: What would you do, Tony?
0: 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You had the sirloins the other day. You had the sirloins and...
1: it was magnificent.
0: Magnificent.
1: Did the whole sear in the cast iron skillet. Wonderful. 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
0: Absolutely perfect. 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And how do you want to cut sizes? This, that, and the other. Do you want this? Do you want that? You want the other thing? 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Everything's shipped

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11: No announcement yet. I'm Carmen Roberts, Fox News. President Trump has yet to say whether he has approved a deal to extend the ceasefire with Iran and reopen the Strait of Hormuz and begin negotiations on Iran's nuclear program. He spent hours yesterday meeting in the Situation Room with his team.
12: In an interview with Laura Trump, he said this when asked about what would cause him to return to military action.
13: Well, a deal that wasn't going to be good for us is the line, ultimately, because, you know, I'm playing it out and we're going to see. And that's what I do. I negotiate. They negotiate. They're very good negotiators. They're crafty. In the end, we have all the cards.
12: The White House says he held that meeting in the Situation Room for about 2 hours, going over the latest on this deal. A different tune, however, coming out of Iran. The Iranians say that the current negotiations center around ending the war and not the country's nuclear capabilities. President Trump says the strait needs to reopen toll-free.
11: Fox's Alex Hogan at the White House. A top Iranian military advisor posted on X today that President Trump is, in his words, betraying diplomacy in the talks by continuing the naval blockade and making excessive demands in negotiations. Anti-ICE protesters clashed with police and several were arrested outside Delaney Hall ICE Detention Center in Newark, New Jersey last night. Some pro-ICE protesters joined the scene. Fox's Steve Harrigan is there with more.
14: We've got a small pro-ICE group here, about two dozen people, and then several hundred anti-ICE protesters. They're pretty much cursing at each other, separated by some of those metal barricades. The goal was to set up a safe zone, this according to the governor, where people could protest peacefully. That did not happen last night. Instead, we saw state police march in, used shields and batons, and then used pepper spray and flashbangs to try and clear the protesters out.
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1: We're learning more about yesterday's deadly bus crash in Virginia.
2: Authorities say a bus failed to slow down as it was approaching a work zone in Stafford County, and it hit several cars. They say three adults and two children, a 13-year-old girl and a 7-year-old boy, were killed. At least 44 people were taken to local hospitals, three of them with critical injuries. The bus was operated by E&P Travel. It was heading from New York City to Charlotte, North Carolina. Now federal investigators are looking into New York licensing records, training documentation, and the driver's history after Transportation Secretary Sean Duffy revealed this on X. Per local police, the driver was a man who came from China, who became a U.S. citizen and doesn't speak English. He received his commercial driver's license from New York State in 2024.
1: Fox's Madeline Rivera reporting from Washington. From the roads to the air, some tense moments as a plane is forced to make an emergency landing.
3: A United Airlines flight that took off from Chicago on Friday and was bound for Minneapolis was forced to land in Madison, Wisconsin after a authorities say a passenger tried to storm the cockpit multiple times. According to air traffic control audio, the individual was restrained after a struggle and was then seated with law enforcement agents on either side. The Dane County Sheriff's Office says there were five off-duty law enforcement officials on that flight. After the plane landed safely, the unruly passenger was removed. Pam Husso, Fox News.
1: Rescue workers in Laos say they have safely evacuated four villagers trapped in a flooded cave today, the day after extracting another man. Two others are still missing. And the head of the World Health Organization is in Eastern Congo, where a rare, fast-spreading strain of Ebola is fueling alarm. Nearly 1,000 cases reported, with more than 200 suspected deaths. And there's no vaccine or treatment for this strain. I'm Carmen Roberts.
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2: This is Handle on the Law, marginal legal advice where I tell you, you have absolutely no case. What happened with Donald Trump and the IRS is just stunning. So if you remember, his tax returns were released, and they shouldn't have been. That was illegal. There was a contractor that worked for the IRS, and one of the contractor's employees wrongly released the tax returns. So the president filed a $10 billion lawsuit against the IRS. Now, keep in mind, he controls the IRS. The IRS is part of his administration. So here we are, president suing himself. And then there was a settlement because the president ends up settling with himself. And the settlement was that he drops the $10 billion lawsuit and the IRS is precluded forever to audit any tax return of his kids or his companies. Done. No audits. And that's up to the time of his presidency. So anything back when, done. The rest of us can be audited years later, but no chance. In addition to that, and this one was a kicker for a whole lot of people, including Republicans in the Senate and the House, and even MAGA supporters. And that is the Department of Justice, which is an agency under the auspices of the president, created a fund, a $1.776 billion fund, 1776, to pay people to pay back people who were wrongly prosecuted by the Biden administration. The weaponization of the Department of Justice going after people who were wrongly prosecuted, including those that overran the Capitol. That's the scary part. Now, day one, the president pardoned every one of them. Day one of his presidency, they were all pardoned. And we're talking about people who attacked and injured 150 police officers. So not only were they pardoned, now the president wants a fund. Matter of fact, it's been set up to pay these people. Anybody who claims that they were victims of the weaponization of the Biden administration can make a claim to this $1.8 billion. And I mean, even Republicans are saying, come on, guys, really, Mr. President, you're going to pay people who attacked police officers when they overran the Capitol? But you see, they didn't overrun the Capitol. And I'm quoting now from President Trump. They were patriots. It was a peaceful demonstration where they were merely stating their opinion about the unlawful transfer of power to Joe Biden. And if you fought that, then, and you were prosecuted for that, and then you are, you've been effectively treated wrongly, illegally by the Biden administration, the weaponization. And what's astounding is he doesn't think that the Department of Justice now has been weaponized to go after his perceived enemies. That's not weaponization. That's just making a wrong a right. I mean, that really crosses the line. At this point, and there's a lawsuit that's been filed by two cops who said no, no, and then the attack. We'll follow that up. This is, let's take some phone calls.
0: Scott. Hello, Scott. Welcome.
3: Yeah, I got a bankruptcy question. I'm thinking of filing Chapter 7. Can I pick and choose who I want to add to the bankruptcy?
0: Who you want to add? Yes, but the problem is, the people that you don't add, you're still a debtor. You want to add?
3: I'm in good.
1: You're in what?
3: I'm in good standings with, good standings with the credit card companies, but I've got a loan out that is just,
1: I think you can.
3: And medical bills.
1: I think you can. Well, medical bills, I'll tell you, the courts are, really, liberal with medical bills, because that's the number one issue of bankruptcy in the United States is medical bills. And even creditors put that in a different category. They don't view people who don't pay their medical bills or can't pay $300,000, for a, emergency room visit or whatever the hell they charge. So, I think you can. I think obviously your bankruptcy attorney is going to be involved. But if you're in good, stead across the board now, I think you can, because it's not a question of assets versus liabilities.
3: I want to add to the bankruptcy.
1: Yeah. I'm sorry?
3: Because like I said, I'm in good standing with most of my creditors except for this one loan.
1: Now you're still going to be hit with a bankruptcy. That's going to be on your record. And, so I don't know how the creditors view this, and that's a question for a bankruptcy attorney. And that is, do you name them as creditors in a bankruptcy, and then you just reaffirm? In other words, you just have some kind of document saying, I still intend on paying you, and I am not, that's one way. Or you simply leave them out of the bankruptcy. And I think that's why you go to a bankruptcy attorney, because you can't do that on your own. I mean, you can, but I would never, ever, ever would do that on my own.
2: All right. Now, a quick word about your privacy online. I mean, everything is about you is available. 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And are you ready for this? 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

0: This is Handle on the Law, Marginal Legal Advice, where I tell you, you have absolutely no case.
1: Debbie. Hello, Debbie. Welcome.
2: Hi. Thank you. My point is I have stage 4 breast cancer.
1: Yeah, I'm sorry.
2: And I went for a routine mammogram, which I questioned going to, and they said, oh, no, you need to go. And I was anxiously waiting for the results because I wanted to see if that therapy had, you know, done any good. And I guess I'm normal because they sent me a letter that said, oh, no abnormalities. Make sure you schedule your next year's mammogram.
1: Okay, so you were diagnosed with
2: stage 4.
1: Phase 4, and you don't have stage 4. You don't have cancer at all.
2: I do have stage 4. And they didn't even look at the
1: okay. I'm confused.
2: I'm thinking the radiologist didn't even look or read it.
1: I'm confused. You were diagnosed originally with that you didn't have breast cancer. How long a period of time between that diagnosis and the diagnosis that you did?
2: I guess it was 2 years.
1: Okay. Now, okay. That's. And this is where you talk to a medical malpractice attorney, because this gets very specific, because the defense is going to be is, we were wrong. We should have, but she wasn't harmed by the delay. And you're going to argue that delay, that 2 year delay, was everything here.
2: Mm-hmm.
1: That is going to be the issue with a medical malpractice. And to the extent that they missed the cancer. Now, missing the cancer is another issue. And that is, do you have fibroids? Would it be easy to tell? Is it one of those where it was you had a kind of cancer that was very easy to miss?
2: That's what the doctors were saying. It was easy to miss.
1: Of course they were. Of course they were, Debbie.
2: It's under my armpit.
1: Yeah, well, Debbie, that doesn't matter. I understand. That's what they're going to say. Of course they're going to say that. I mean, if you had I have breast cancer tattooed on your breasts when you walked in the door, they're going to go, oh, we missed it. And it was easy to miss. Of course that's going to be their defense. This is why you need a medical malpractice attorney. Because it's a big case. If it turns out they should have. Or it's not a case if it really was so easy to miss that any normal doctor. And again, there's the standard of care. What expertise does the doctor have? And I'm assuming you live in a large city, correct?
2: Well, I live in San Bernardino.
1: Okay, and you went to a doctor in San Bernardino. Is that right? A clinic or a major hospital? Okay,
2: yeah.
1: So it's different that you are in San Bernardino or close to Los Angeles than you were, let's say, in Appalachia someplace Squirrel Hollow, and there was a clinic. That level of expertise is not held to the same standard. So there are a lot of issues going on here, Debbie. But the fact that you have stage 4 cancer is two things. Number one, it's really serious, obviously. And if there is medical malpractice, it's a big deal. And number two, because, you know, usually everything is delayed. It takes years and years to go anyplace. They do speed it up for people that are elderly because it just makes sense. And the same thing in your situation. Medical malpractice attorney, Debbie, go to handleonthelaw.com. Go to the website and talk to one of the attorneys there. Okay?
2: Could I say one more thing?
1: Yeah.
2: This diagnosis, I had filled out all the papers that I was already diagnosed, and they sent me out this normal thing, and I told my doctor.
1: Wait a minute. You had already been diagnosed with cancer?
2: Yes, that's what I'm saying, and maybe I misunderstand how you were structuring that. I was already diagnosed. I went in for my routine, they said, every year. I pointed out and I filled out the papers with all the markers
1: okay,
2: and all the biopsies
1: Then it's a much clearer case of medical malpractice. Now we're talking, yeah. So, again, go to the website, handleonthelaw.com. Oh, yeah. Wow. Natalie, welcome to Handle on the Law, Natalie. Yes.
3: Thank you. I have two LLC companies, one software and another one with the properties. My husband recently passed away. In both of the companies, we both were partners and managers. We own 50-50. And I have three questions. One, can I close the software company because he was the IT guy and I'm not doing anything with that?
1: Yeah, and, you know, sure. Second, yeah, you can now. You can close the software company. Now, let me ask: closing it, does that mean you are selling assets and you're make? Are you going to make money by closing that company?
3: No.
1: Okay, so you're just closing a company that no longer functions, correct?
3: Yeah.
1: Yeah, you can close it. Yeah, you can close it. That's not a problem. No one can force you to keep it open. All right. So with that, question number two.
3: I got a letter, I think in October, from FTB. It says for both companies, we won penalties. And every year, April 15th, we send $800.
1: Okay, hang on a minute. You got a wait. You got a letter from whom?
3: FTB, Franchise Tax Board.
1: Oh, the tax board is saying you owe the money. Okay, yeah. I don't know what's that. What's the first word? That I didn't hear that.
3: Franchise.
1: Got it. Okay, the franchise tax board. Okay, so you got a letter from the franchise tax board saying you owe the money. All right. How much do they want?
3: For each LLC.
1: How much do they, of course, how much do they want?
3: Software, 900 and something. And then the properties, they send me the bill for 250 something.
1: $250. Okay, so you owe $1,000. Yeah. Okay.
3: All right, so I paid for the property.
1: Okay, what's your question?
3: But the other LLC, I send the penalty waiver.
1: Okay.
3: With the,
1: all right, so what's your question?
3: And then they reduce
1: all right, what's your question, Natalie?
3: So, yeah, the franchise tax board person said if I close the software company, I don't need to pay.
1: Okay,
3: but
1: then close it.
3: For the properties, for the properties, they called me again, and then they said
1: and you,
3: I
1: how
3: owe
1: much you, you
3: $200
1: owe,
3: more.
1: All right, Natalie, how much do they want for the how much do they want for the property taxes, the franchise tax board based on the property? How much do they want?
3: $224 more.
1: Yeah, write a check.
3: They said they don't have
1: write
3: money.
1: A check. Write a check, Natalie.
3: Uh-huh. Okay.
1: Or I can and, give you, or hang on, I can give you the name of an accountant who can argue in front of the franchise tax board, and it won't cost you more than, I don't know, $1,500, $2,000 to have him argue that you don't owe $250. Write a check.
3: Yeah. Okay, I have one question. My CPA didn't tell me anything. They are telling because we filed the tax because multiple.
1: All right. So how much? Okay. So you want to sue? Then sue your CPA for $250. Or you
3: no,
1: just
3: but
1: pay
3: I would like to know whether. I'm sorry.
1: Go ahead. You'd like to know what?
3: March 15th is the date we have to file for the LLC for multiple owners.
1: Okay,
3: because
1: so now
3: of that, they are asking for the penalty. We filed.
1: Then appeal it. All right, God, this is getting you're just so frustrating. You appeal it. They want the penalty. You ask for an appeals form. You appeal it. And if you don't like what they say, you ask for a hearing. And you can do that for $250 or just write the check. I have gotten bills from the IRS and the franchise tax board, because I've been in business my entire life, various businesses, of which most are spectacular failures. And I call my accountant and I go, what do I do? He goes, pay it. Write the check. It's a couple of $100.
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9: Colleague of mine was telling me the other day about how their Instagram feed is filled with videos, most of them kind of funny, about how grandparents and friends tend to bulldoze new parents out of the way to get to see their baby. Now, as a dad of three daughters, I know how life really does become all about them the moment those kids are born. But I also know parents are still people, too, who need their own attention beyond being mom or dad. And moms, in particular in those early years, can feel especially invisible in the eyes of other people. So what can you do to stop contributing to what is known as maternal invisibility? Women we spoke to said these two things were the most helpful. When people stopped to ask how they could best support them, number one, or when they took the initiative to handle certain tasks that obviously needed to be done. I'm Dr. Sanjay Gupta, helping you live a better life.
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0: Welcome back. Handle on the law, marginal legal advice. Jeffrey. Hello, Jeffrey. Welcome.
1: Hey, how's it going?
0: Yes, sir.
1: I have a fairly complicated one. I'm going to try to do it quick and organized. So, selling a house, and first an investor was going to buy it, and they were offering $167,000. Now, the issue was, at the time of it, my stepdad had passed away, and my mom was drinking a lot. She was the one who was on title, but was going to be giving the house to me, so we're basically working together. Now, she was really struggling, like getting into drugs, everything, and it wasn't the prettiest. So the investor, we tried shooing away, basically. Well, I got a realtor to the point we had offers on the house. The biggest offer was $259,000. And remember, this guy was trying to buy it for $167,000. He put the Liz pendants on it, like the day we're supposed to sign, sell, get everything done.
0: This is the investor. And no agreement had been reached in writing at this point. Is that correct?
1: Okay, now, that is... There was something that was signed. It was like a page long.
0: Okay.
1: And my mom signed it by herself without me there.
0: Well, what difference does that make if she owns the house?
1: That she was drinking alcohol. She was doing opioids.
0: Okay. All right. All right. So, you know, let me, this is hilarious. This is a real complicated issue. Let me tell you, my mom sold the house. She was incapable of signing the house because she was on drugs. An investor came in and screwed her because he had to sign a paper. That's it, right?
1: Well, no, I had a realtor doing this, and the realtor had an offer of $249,000.
0: I understand that. And so he had an offer. Did he enter into a sales agreement with anybody for $249,000?
1: Well, we went into the house quicker, so we went with a guy that was doing all cash.
0: Okay, what was the agreement? Who signed what?
1: Originally?
0: Yeah, no, any signature, any document that's a sales document. Who signed what saying, I'll buy the house or I'll sell you the house?
1: Well, there were two. One with the
0: okay, so there were two documents. Okay, two documents signed. That's interesting. Okay, so the house was sold to two different people at the same time, correct?
1: No, the house was sold to the investor, and this is the issue. We ended up selling all together, getting about $140,000.
0: Okay, and so the house, you told me that two people were in sales, and now you're saying only one. So I'm a little confused here, Jeffrey. Who bought the house?
1: Right.
0: Who bought the house? The investor, correct?
1: Eventually, the investor, yes.
0: Okay, the other person that wanted to buy the house, was there a written agreement with that person?
1: Yes.
0: Okay, so you have two people. How did the house close? When you had two people, who went forward and signed all the documents transferring the property?
1: Well, the funniest part is the realtor we were going with had their own, mortgage company.
0: And it doesn't matter. None of that matters. Was there a sales agreement?
1: Yes.
0: Okay, so you have two sales agreements.
1: One purchase agreement, and one was just a... I guess you would consider it a purchase agreement.
0: Whoa. One is a straight purchase agreement. What was the other one? I guess you can call it a purchase agreement. I don't know what that means, Jeffrey.
1: Were there two
0: purchase agreements that were signed? Yes, I offer you X dollars. One, yes, I will sell you the house for X dollars. How many of those?
1: I want to say two.
0: Okay. You have copies of both documents, correct?
1: Correct.
0: Okay. So now, who ended up transferring, who ended up getting the money, because it's your mom's name, so who did she sell it to? The investor?
1: Yes.
0: Okay. What happened to the other buyer? What happened to the buyer that willing to pay $100,000 more?
1: Just went away.
0: He just went away, even though he had a... Uh, a he signed an agreement, and he offered, and your mom agreed. And then other person signed, she signed an agreement. So the investor got the money for less money. And you're arguing your mom was out of her mind, correct?
1: Basically, yes.
0: Okay, well, it's not basically. It's not basically. What kind of proof do you have on that?
1: I have video of her being on drugs, me giving her drugs. My stepdad died in October.
0: I don't care about your dad dying in October. That's not relevant here. You have video of her taking drugs?
1: Yes.
0: Okay. Yes. What kind of drugs do you have video of? How can you determine what drugs they are and how much does she take? And what was her demeanor after the drugs?
1: Well, when she was doing fentanyl because she was going through opioid.
0: I'm not arguing that. Do you have video of her signing the documents and she was high?
1: Not in order. No.
0: That's a problem. That's a problem. Because just because she was doing fentanyl doesn't mean that she wasn't lucid when she signed those documents.
1: What if she's argued that she wasn't?
0: It doesn't matter what she argues. It's because you have to prove that she was out of her mind.
1: I have a video of her.
0: Doing what? Taking drugs, correct?
1: Yeah, and then her demeanor afterwards.
0: Okay, do you have video of that happening while she was signing the document?
1: I don't have a video of her or that.
0: That's a problem. I mean, think about that. What if she was in a period of time where she wasn't high when she signed the documents? Because you can't prove it.
1: Have you ever went through withdrawal? Yes. You can't go through a period.
0: Yeah, you can. Yeah, and I have gone through withdrawal. Yes.
1: It's not very fun.
0: And how it's not fun at all. And by the way, do you have a doctor that determined she was going through withdrawal during that time?
1: Yes, she was hospitalized for a week.
0: Okay, did she sign the document during that week?
1: She went into the hospital. She signed it, and then a week after was in the hospital.
0: Okay, so she didn't sign the document when she was in the hospital. You're not making any sense. I'm sorry about that. I can't believe I spent that much time. Well, I have a complicated story. Yeah, I have a complicated story that you can't complain, that you can't even deal with it. Oh. Hello, Chris. Welcome to Handle on the Law.
2: Hey, Bill. Thanks for... my wife and I are getting a divorce. We've been married 10 years. By the time we get the divorce, we have two children together. My parents they're the owners of two homes, one in which we live in. My question is, does my wife have any recourse if I were to sell one of those homes in the future, in the far future? Would she have any ability to get any of that money?
0: Okay. Was she working at all?
2: My wife? Yes.
0: Yeah.
2: Yes.
0: Okay, but you own the... Well, let me ask you, do you own the homes now? Do you have anything to do with the homes, or they're still in your parents' names?
2: They're just in my mother's name.
0: Oh, you're fine. You're fine. Your wife has no claim to them at all. Once you're divorced...
2: Okay.
0: Actually, even while you're married, if you inherit property, it's not a community asset. Your wife, before marriage, after marriage, in the middle of the divorce, has absolutely no claim to those houses.
2: Okay, cool.
0: Okay,
2: because
0: you're inheriting, and that is you're done. You know, you can't go after an inherited piece of property because it's not earned. It was not paid for with community assets. It was not, the down payment wasn't community assets. The payment for the mortgage wasn't community assets. And even then, that gets problematic. Here's something else in where you can really be adversely affected. You know, by now, there's no such thing as privacy online. I mean, we all know that. Everything, and I mean everything about you is available online. Your home address, where you work, where you bank, what you buy, where, court records, accident history. And, how about this? Your DMV information, your credit score, your social media. And boy, that list goes on and on. It's all out there, and it is not hard to get. And you're ready for this? 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
3: We've talked a lot about measles over the past year, but mumps has largely flown under the radar, even though it's been making a bit of a comeback as well. That's because fewer people are getting the MMR vaccine, which stands for measles, mumps, and rubella. The vaccine's been around for decades. It is effective. It is safe. What makes mumps outbreaks difficult to contain is that symptoms usually don't appear for 2 to 3 weeks after someone's been exposed. And that can make it hard to pin down where that exposure took place. And someone who is infected can transmit the virus to someone else before they are symptomatic. If you get sick, which could manifest like a run-of-the-mill respiratory virus or the telltale swelling of your cheeks and jaw, all you can really do at that point is to treat the symptoms and also isolate yourself so you don't infect anyone else. I'm Dr. Sanjay Gupta, helping you live a better life.
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7: Work.

0: Welcome back. Marginal legal advice, where I tell you, you have no case. Hello, Sylvia.
1: Yes.
0: Sylvia, you there?
2: Hello?
0: Yes, ma'am. What can I do for you?
2: Yes. My husband died just a month ago, and we don't have any kids. So I want to make a living trust. And I want to know, I was reading about that it can be really expensive. What is the less expensive way to do
0: going
2: it?
0: Going on the internet. You do it on the internet, Sylvia, and it's a few hundred dollars. But let me ask you, your husband died, and is there money? Is there a house? What's going on with your assets?
2: Yeah, we have money on the bank. I already put my sister along with my name. In case I die suddenly or something.
0: Okay, is the money in your name, Sylvia?
2: The money is under my name and okay. My sister now.
0: Okay, it's under and your sister house- and, okay, hold on. Your sister and you own the money. So we don't have to worry about anything transferring over. It's already owned by you and your sister. Is that correct?
2: Yes.
0: Okay.
2: I'm worried about the house.
0: Okay, so who's on title with the house, Sylvia?
2: Well, joining with my husband.
0: Okay, joint tenancy with, okay, got it. Joint tenancy with your husband. You're not going to need a trust at all. What you have to do
2: No.
0: This is not a trust. This is for you. Well, the bank accounts are already in your sister's name. So that's done. No
2: yes.
0: trust. You're finished. Now you have a house and you have a joint yes. tenancy with your husband. And a joint tenancy means that if one of the two people dies, the house automatically goes to the other person. So you automatically own the house. Now, you've got to get it in your name and take your dead husband's name off of it. And the way you do that is you file something called an affidavit of a death of a joint tenant. And with that, I think you do it at the recorder's office. I don't know who you do it, and it's easy to ask. That's a quick research one on the internet. And then you file that, and then the property transfers all to you. So dead husband has nothing to do with it because it's really not his anymore because he's kind of dead. And so there's no estate.
2: Yeah, but what did you say is file affidavit? What?
0: Yeah, and it's called an affidavit of the death of a joint tenant. And I think you do that with a recorder's office. And then the property automatically transfers to your name.
2: Mm-hmm. So that is something I have to do.
0: Yeah. Otherwise, it's you and your dead husband that are going to be owning this property forever. And so it turns out that so here you are. You can't sell it. You can't do anything until you own it completely. So you have to get a transfer to your. You have to get a transfer to your name. Now, if you die before that happens, now you have two dead people own the property. And it becomes the estate. Then, if both of you are dead, then you got a real interesting situation where you have your heirs have to go into court and open up a probate and have a judge transfer the property to them. So the easiest way for you to do it is file that document, and that is the affidavit of the death of a joint tenant. And then you need a death certificate, and the rules are all there. So just look it up on the internet, and I don't even know who you file it with. I think it's the county recorder's office, because everybody in my family who died, my mother died, she had nothing. I was supporting her forever. She and my dad had a house, which we ended up selling, and I had my mother sign on it, and it was so I have never done that. Elle, or is that Ellie?
3: Hi, Elle. How are you?
0: Elle, hello, Elle. Welcome to Handle on the Law.
3: I got a extended car warranty on my car, and I never used it, and it's from last year. And they asked, they're not answering the phones, they're not answering my emails.
0: Yeah, of course not. So are you making a claim?
3: Well, I don't know what to do or how to do it.
0: Well, what do you want? Are you making a claim, Elle?
3: I want to be reimbursed, yes.
0: Ah, okay. Well, reimbursed is one thing. What do you want to be reimbursed for?
3: I paid $1,700. I've never used it.
0: Okay, so hold on a minute. So you want the $1,700 back because you never used it?
3: Yes, and if they need to lower it because of...
0: Yeah, L doesn't work that way. Insurance is insurance. You know, for example, I had a life insurance policy and I go, you know what? I'm not dead. I want all the money back that I paid you. Medical insurance.
3: It's an extended warranty. So
0: what? All right. So it's not a question if you want a reimbursement. You want to cancel the contract.
3: Yes. And I want a portion of the money.
0: All right. So you want to cancel the contract and just get money back for the unused portion of the contract, correct?
3: Correct.
0: Okay. So now you get to read the policy and see if you can do that. And usually with major insurance companies, you can. But not, I don't know about extended warranties. I know auto insurance, you can do that if you switch insurance policies. I once switched from, I forgot the company, to Mercury. I happen to have a Mercury policy, and I like Mercury a lot. They do a great job. And when I canceled, I had 3 months left or 4 months left. I got a check for the unused portion. I don't know about extended warranty companies, and it depends on which company, and it depends on how the policy is written. And so you have to read it. And the problem with extended warranties that are third party, in other words, you buy them all over the place outside, then it's the quality of the company. I get phone calls 15 times a day for my extended warranty. Do you want an extended warranty? We can help you. And I always say, absolutely. I would love to buy an extended warranty. I have a 1972 Nova. And you know what they say? No thanks. So read the policy. And then the problem is if they won't call you back, or they won't answer emails. How much time have you been dealing with this? How long several have you months. Been emailing and calling?
3: Several months.
0: Oh, well, I think you got the wrong company.
3: I know. I just wanted to hear from you.
0: Yeah, I think you got the wrong company. How much longer do you have on the extended warranty?
3: 4 years.
0: You just bought it?
3: But it last year, it's a 5 year.
0: All right. You can try. And if not, you can sue them, find out where their offices are, file a small claim suit, assuming that there isn't a specific, exclusion in the insurance policy. And I don't even know if they can do that. You may want to call the insurance commissioner's office, with the state. And see, can a company do that? Because they're all, the insurance is controlled by the insurance commissioner here. So try that. I don't know if those policies or those companies are covered under the auspices of the insurance commissioner, but you have to go through that whole process. Yeah. See, the problem here is twofold. Number one, how's the policy written? Number two, this looks like a flight company. If they're not willing to answer phone calls or answer emails and you've been trying for months, what do you think happens there? 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
6: Waiting on a decision. I'm Angelo Bavaro, Fox News. President Trump has yet to approve a deal with Iran after meeting in the Situation Room on Friday. Fox's Jeff Paul.
7: While speaking in Singapore, Secretary of War Pete Hegseth didn't rule out a return to fighting.
8: Our ability to recommence if necessary is we are more than capable. Our stockpiles are more than suited for that, both there and around the globe.
7: Iran's parliament speaker seemingly responding by saying they seize concessions not through dialogue, but with missiles. He added Iran has no trust in guarantees or words, only actions are the measure. Now, President Trump also and a Truth Social post said that they would be lifting the U.S. blockade in the Strait of Hormuz. So far, it doesn't appear to be happening.
6: And Republican Florida Senator Rick Scott on Fox's Saturday in America weighing in on the state of those negotiations.
9: I'm hopeful Trump can get a deal. I'm very pessimistic that'll happen. So I think we're going to have to go back and destroy the Revolutionary Guards. The only way they're not going to have nuclear weapons.
6: This all comes after several Americans were injured in an Iranian strike on a Kuwait airbase. Anti-ICE protesters continued to clash with police, and several were arrested outside the Delaney Hall ICE Detention Center in New Jersey.
10: On Friday, state troopers actually took over security operations outside the facility at the direction of New Jersey Governor Mikey Sherrill. She called it an effort to create a, quote, peaceful protest zone. But our cameras capturing tense clashes between protesters and law enforcement. New Jersey's attorney general released a statement saying a, quote, limited number of people set off fireworks and threw tear gas at law enforcement, prompting state troopers to temporarily clear the area. In her statement, she added that there were, quote, overwhelmingly peaceful protesters at Delaney Hall.
6: Fox's CB Cotton. 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
6: A judge ruled Friday the White House must remove President Trump's name from the Kennedy Center and blocked it from temporarily closing for renovations.
10: Trump took to Truth Social back.

0: announcing the decision and wrote, quote, I've instructed the Department of Commerce to make all necessary arrangements with Congress to allow a full and complete transfer of this institution, giving them the responsibility for its operation, maintenance, and management. And the president taking to Truth Social again, continuing to criticize that decision and citing some of the repairs that need to be made under that renovation, saying that if this is not going to move forward, then it's not really worth his time.
1: That is Fox's Alex Hogan. The U.S. men's national soccer team is gearing up for a warm-up match against Senegal ahead of the World Cup. Fox's Jonathan Hunt has more from Charlotte, North Carolina, where that game will take place.
2: Coach Pochettino, the head coach, has named his captain for the World Cup, Tim Ream, the oldest member of the squad at 38 years of age. I spent some time with this week, and he told me what he believes his experience can bring to the younger members of this team.
3: When they want to speak, when they want to have conversations, when they want to talk about things, you know, whether it be on the field, off the field, I'm there.
2: And Tim and every one of this squad is ready to give America a very special birthday present.
3: It would be an incredible achievement for all the guys here, for the staff, for U.S. soccer, and we're going to try to make it happen.
2: But it all begins here in Charlotte, Bank of America Stadium tomorrow against Senegal.
1: The men's team will play its opening match on June 12th against Paraguay. And tonight we will find out who will be matched up with the New York Knicks in the NBA Finals. Defending champ Oklahoma City Thunder will host the San Antonio Spurs in Game 7 of the Western Conference Finals. The NBA Finals begin on June 3rd. I'm Angelo Bavaro, and this is Fox News.
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9: Making sure your kids get enough sleep. It's one of the most important things you can do for them as a parent, and yet it's often overlooked. Not only does sleep in the early years set the stage for mental and physical health, it also creates the foundation for how one sleeps later in life. That's according to the National Sleep Foundation. Now, that organization recommends 14 to 17 hours a night for newborns, 12 to 15 for infants, 11 to 14 for toddlers, 10 to 13 for preschoolers, and 9 to 11 for school-aged children. When it's age appropriate, start by talking to your kids about why sleep is important. 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Don't underestimate the importance of a routine. You can even narrate what you're doing step by step to help them along the way. I'm Dr. Sanjay Gupta, helping you live a better life.
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1: This is Handle on the Law, marginal legal advice where I tell you you have absolutely no case. Here is a case that happened in Los Angeles, actually. And it, one of the rules, at least California and many other states have the same thing. You can pass laws two different ways, statewide laws two different ways. One, the legislature does it. And number two, you can file a proposition where the voters themselves pass a law without the legislatures being involved. And that's the proposition. Now, for the proposition, you have to get, and it's a formula, but it turns out to be about 600,000 signatures to put the measure on the ballot. And so how do you get 600,000 people? Well, you do a lot of advertising, a lot of scrambling, a lot of people going around, and you buy a lot of signatures. Well, you don't buy the signatures. You pay people to gather the signatures, which is perfectly legal. I don't know if you've been in front of supermarkets. I go to a supermarket all the time, and there's someone out there, and is a signature gatherer. Hey, would you like to sign this? And they do a whole sales pitch. That's perfectly legal. What you can't do is pay homeless people to register to vote. That one is illegal. Brenda Lee Brown Armstrong has pled guilty to one felony count of paying a person to vote, to register to vote. She's looking at 5 years in prison. This is no joke. She worked for 20 years gathering signatures for initiatives, ballot initiatives, and would give people on Skid Row sometimes $3, sometimes a cigarette, sometimes a phone cord in exchange for their signature help qualify a measure for the ballot. Now, Skid Row, downtown L.A., has the densest concentration of homeless people in the country. So it's like shooting fish in a barrel. And so she got caught and she is done. And there was an investigation because a video was circulated by James O'Keefe, a guy who has a reputation. He founded Project Veritas, and it shows a gathering of votes illegal. He has a bunch of videos that show illegal action. Jail time? Probably not. First offense, but still big, big time felony. All right, let's take some phone calls.
0: Efrain. Hello,
2: yes,
0: Efrain.
2: Hi,
0: welcome to Handle on the Law.
2: Oh, thank you. So I, myself and my mother were living in San Bernardino, California. We were renting a place there. And we were living in a house that was that the land was already had already been sold, and a quarry was going to be made there.
0: And I'm sorry, what?
2: There's three
0: a quarry?
2: Involved.
0: Did you say a quarry was going to be made there?
2: Yeah, it was,
0: okay,
2: you know,
0: it.
2: Where they take out,
0: okay,
2: like, sand and...
0: Yeah, yeah, yeah. No, they're starting a quarry. Okay, I got it.
2: Okay, so there was already documents, that which my landlord did not disclose, that the land was already going to be, you know, the houses were going to be demolished eventually, and that the that there was going to be a quarry there. So when it came down to telling me that I had to vacate, he did not offer any relocation assistance whatsoever, and I informed him about AB 1482, that they require, like, relocation assistance. And he just said that he consulted expert attorneys, and he just had to give me the assistance in order to vacate.
0: Yeah, I'm sorry, you know, I've lost you there for a minute. He consulted attorneys, and he said he just has to what?
2: That's what he said. That he
0: No, and he just, oh, wait a sec. I'm just sort of losing track. He said he consulted attorneys and said what?
2: And that he just had to give me the $60 to vacate, that he did not have to provide any
0: relocation. Okay, he just had to give you the 60 days eviction notice. Okay.
2: Yes.
0: All right, and did you leave?
2: No, I didn't. Because, one, I couldn't afford it because he wanted me to keep on paying him. He did not even want to waive the rent.
0: Well, if he you do owe money right up until the time you move.
2: Yes, correct.
0: All right, so he wanted you to pay...
2: I can't, I kept paying him, but I couldn't afford to move to a new place because he wasn't offering any relocation assistance.
0: Understood. So are you still there?
2: Uh-huh. No, no.
0: Why are you waiting now?
2: Yeah.
0: What are you doing? I know. What are you doing?
2: Okay, well, he did, in the end, provide a little bit of assistance. But from what I read of the Ellis Act and California Civil Code 1940.6, he way shortchanged me on the...
0: Yeah, he did. No, there's no question that you were entitled to the full relocation money. There was no issue. And I don't know, it's $3,000, $5,000, whatever it is. Now, can you sue him now? This was 2 years ago. Yeah, maybe. We'll see how long that statute of limitations goes. But if you're within the statute and you can look that one up, yeah, you sue him for the difference. He owes you the money.
2: Yeah. Well, the statute, there was also harassment involved. Harassment.
0: Now, forget about the harassment. The harassment is going to go no place. Okay. I don't think it's going to go any place. I don't think so. But you want to be, you may want to call a landlord tenant attorney, but all you're going to be entitled to is that money.
2: Even if I have video of the security guards that helped him pretty much harass me and intimidate us out, that's why we left.
0: Okay. What did they do? What did the security guards do?
2: Well, they wouldn't allow me to go in.
0: They wouldn't allow you to go into your own house?
2: No, because they would stop me. There was like an entrance. My house was about 8/10 of a mile away from the where my house was, the entrance up to the quarry. And they wouldn't allow me to go in.
0: Is that the only way you can get into your house?
2: Yes, that was the only way through that entrance.
0: You want to talk to a landlord tenant attorney because this got a little bit more complicated as soon as you said that.
2: Okay.
0: Yeah, you definitely want to talk to a landlord tenant attorney because not only you're entitled, of course, to the rest of your relocation money per law, per the statute, and the fact that they had a security guard stop you from going into your property, and this is while your tenancy was still going on?
2: Yes, correct.
0: Wow. Okay. Yeah. Landlord tenant attorney, you got something there. I sort of left that off. And by the way, the guy smashed my head with a baseball bat. Oh, yeah, that has a lot to do with it, too, for sure.
1: I'll tell you what is not controlled by a document is your privacy online. Everything, I mean everything about you is available out there. Your home address, where you work, where you bank, what you buy, where you buy it, court records, accident records, insurance claims, all of that. And don't forget your DMV information, your credit score, your social media, the list goes on and on. 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

0: This is Handle on the Law, marginal legal advice where I tell you, you have absolutely no case. Hey, Leslie, welcome to Handle on the Law.
1: Thank you, sir. Bill, I have a disability of COPD and asthma. I live in a single-family residence, which is directly behind a man that lives in an HOA development that runs a meat smoker emitting smoke several hours at a time. It infiltrates into my house and exacerbates my COPD. And I have gone to AQMD, police department, fire department. I called the district attorney, and he said, well, what do you think we can do for you? And so that wasn't productive. So I've had no luck in getting him to stop making smoke that is aggravating my disability and probably diminishing my lung capacity.
0: Could be.
1: Little by little.
0: Yeah, all right. So you've got an interesting situation because it's his house and his yard. And you're allowed to do in your house what you want. As long as you're not unreasonably hurting people. The fact that you have COPD, that's not his problem. I mean, he is allowed to still smoke meat. Because for example, what happens if you have an eye situation, right? Where somehow you're super sensitive to light, and therefore every time you turn your backyard lights on, I get blinded, therefore you can't. I'm just an example I'm throwing out. All right. So legally, I think you've got an issue. I don't think that any judge is going to order him not to smoke meat in his yard. Now, and of course, the DA won't touch it because it's criminal. What is he doing that's criminal? So let's get practical for a moment. All right. It's your house is directly behind his house, right?
1: Almost directly and one over. Directly behind him, one over.
0: All right. So where does the smoke come from? The corner?
1: He's moved it all the way over to the farthest corner away from my property.
0: Okay,
1: but additionally, he has added a smoke. He's added additional smoke stack onto the model smoker he has that juts above a 10-foot retaining wall on my side of the fence. It's 6 feet from the ground up.
0: That
1: on
0: may
1: his
0: be,
1: side.
0: And that could be a violation of building and safety. Also, you don't know. That's where you want to go, is the building and safety, no place else, as to find out if it's a violation. But let me go back to if he has moved the smoker to the farthest place away from your property, then you've got someone that I believe is willing to compromise, or at least willing to help you out. Let me just throw some questions at you, non-legal questions. Is there a way you can put a big fan and, one of those big ones and blow smoke the other way? Would that help?
1: I've thought about that, and we get a prevailing wind down here in this area here that significantly blows the smoke into my surrounding my home.
0: All right, so now let's go in a different direction. When you say he smokes for hours at a time, which is what smoking is about, how often does he do this?
1: He was doing it every day a few months ago.
0: All right, how about now?
1: Last Sunday for 5.5 hours.
0: Okay, that's once a week.
1: Well, most recently once a week, but Bill, here's the wrinkle. He's got 3 years, I understand, from a statute of limitation for me to bring a private nuisance lawsuit.
0: Yeah, that's not going to fly. I'll tell you right now. Private nuisance says he can't smoke in his property or on his property because Leslie is affected by that. And you go, whoa, wait a minute. I can't put a smoker on my property? How about grilling? Well, no, bothers me too. Not as much as a smoker, but grilling bothers me. I tell you, that's a hard way to go. I mean, I think legally you'd have a problem. I think you've got to figure out, some kind of, either high tech, low tech, some kind of, you may have to even, every time it happens, not even go in the backyard. You know, you're in your house and you put in some kind of a filtering device in your house that removes smell. I mean, an ozone filter would do that. And they're not, I don't think they're legal in California, but you buy them someplace else. I have ozone filters all over the place, and California's law is really weird, and I ignore it. Legally, I think you got a problem. I don't think you're going to be able to stop him from smoking unless it is so excessive, and unless there is so much smoke that it like billows and it becomes a nuisance.
1: Well, Bill, I use the analogy. You can ingest a little bit of poison at a time, or you can take a big dose. The small amount will eventually produce symptoms in you.
0: Yeah,
1: a little bit of smoke that goes on for 5, 6 hours, 10 hours.
0: All right, so effectively, all right. So let me ask you this, okay? Let's get practical here. You can smoke for an hour, but you can't smoke the meat for 5 hours, even though it takes 5 hours. So therefore, you're not smoking meat.
1: I'd go along with that if you wanted to do it for 1 hour.
0: No, it's not
1: going to
0: happen because that's not smoking. But Leslie, that's not smoking meat.
1: Okay.
0: You need hours to do it.
1: I don't know
0: where you're going to go legally
1: music
0: with that.
1: What if I blare loud music that goes from my property?
0: That's
1: where
0: a nuisance.
1: I have my speaker.
0: That's a nuisance. That is a legitimate nuisance that's recognized in the law. That is smoking. You know what? How about this? Because I'm certainly not going to do the research, but you can. And that is either hire a lawyer or a paralegal or a legal researcher and or do it yourself and just go through cases in your county. And you literally just put down smoke produced, smoking meat, property owners, and throw as many of those words up there and start reading some cases. I guarantee you there are cases on that, and see where you stand. Because
1: I've already done that, and what I'm quoting you, having COPD, I'm injured more than another person who doesn't have COPD.
0: I'm not arguing that, but what do the cases say? If you can prove COPD, the court will grant an injunction saying you cannot smoke. You cannot smoke meat.
1: I have COPD.
0: I'm saying,
1: have COPD. My doctor said I'm disabled.
0: Okay, but you've said that you've looked at the cases. What do the cases say on point?
1: I would have to actually look up the case.
0: That's exactly what I'm telling you. That's exactly what I'm telling you. Do the research. Look at the cases. See what the courts have said. And if the courts have said, based on your COPD, you can stop someone from smoking meats or doing whatever the hell, then you do it. Then you do it. Otherwise, I don't think there's a case there. I don't think there's a case there. But then again, when you know, I'm not my subspecialty is not smoking meat in the backyard law. Okay, we've gotten a couple of cases this morning about personal injury, car accidents, actually. 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

0: handle on the law, marginal legal advice. Carla.
1: Yeah. Oh, hold on a second. Hold on.
0: Okay, I'm waiting.
1: Hold on.
0: Yes.
1: I wasn't sure where you were. Hold on, I got to put you on.
0: Yeah.
1: Where are you?
0: I'm right here. Hold Take on. Me off a speaker.
1: Okay, you're off
0: okay,
1: speaker.
0: Okay, much better. All right, ma'am. What can I do okay. for you?
1: Okay, I have three children. Two are pretty good with money management, but one is absolutely not. And so in my trust, I thought maybe I can be creative.
0: Sure, so that, of course you can.
1: Well, I know I can, but I'm not sure what to do. So that's why I'm calling you.
0: Okay, that's easy to do. All right, so you have one kid who doesn't have any possibility of handling money correctly, and you're fine with the other kid. How big is your trust?
1: He's 50.
0: I'm sorry?
1: You said how old is he?
0: No, no. How old is, how much money do you have in the trust?
1: Total with the house and everything?
0: Yeah.
1: I don't know, $2 million.
0: Okay, so that's pretty healthy. I mean, the first thing you're going to do is go to a trust and estate attorney. That's for starters. That's why I always ask.
1: I already have one.
0: Okay, good.
1: I already have a trust.
0: Okay,
1: yeah, but
0: so, okay,
1: I got
0: and
1: to
0: I,
1: thinking of, okay, yeah, go ahead.
0: Yeah, you can amend the trust. So let me guess, because I speak a lot faster than you do, and I just jump to all kinds of conclusions. So are you splitting the money among your children equally? When you die, do they get equal shares?
1: Well, yeah, that's what
0: okay.
1: I have now.
0: All right, fair enough. Do you want them to stay having equal shares?
1: No, I don't want him to have an equal share.
0: You want him to have a lesser share than the other two?
1: Right, and I wanted to set up something where
0: that's easy. I'll tell you how to do that in a minute. Okay, so you are comfortable at this point setting up the other two. What do you want to do with the house when you die? Are you going to hand it to one of them, or are you going to ask that the house be sold and that becomes part of the estate and everybody splits it up? What do you want to do?
1: Well, I'm going to give the house to the two of them.
0: Okay.
1: To
0: fair enough.
1: Money management.
0: All right. I got it. So now the trust is, and the lawyer will write the trust exactly the way you want the trust written, because it's your trust, Carla. Mm-hmm. So here's a trust. All the money. Let's say you have $1 million in cash, and it's all in the trust. I mean, if the lawyer is writing it, believe me, all your assets are owned by the trust, not by you individually. Mm-hmm. So now the trustee of the trust. Who's the trustee?
1: My oldest son.
0: Okay, your oldest son then has to distribute the money. And yeah. What the oldest son does is take all the cash and distribute it to the three kids in whatever percentage you want. And for your son that is horrible at money management, you actually either keep the trust alive and have the trustee manage the money for your son. And you can do whatever you want. You can say he gets annual money. He gets the interest on the money. The trustee has complete power, can do anything the trustee wants to do. You can set up all of the rules that you possibly want to. Also, the house that belongs to Carla goes to the two children and not to the son who has a problem with money management. It's exactly the way you want to do it. There is no issue. And it happens all the time with, I have a real problem with my kids because I'm scared to death they're going to blow it because they're going to meet some crazy rapper who wants to make demo records. And so I put the money in a trust, and the trustee is going to give them money annually or actually monthly because I don't want them to have all the money at one time.
1: Mm-hmm.
0: And then what some people do is say you get X number of dollars, and at the age of 25, you get the balance, or at the age of 35, you get the balance. I once had a girlfriend many, many, many years ago whose father had an estate worth about $500,000. She was an only child, and he dies, and literally he didn't trust her. And he left the money to her at the age of 65, or was it 55? 55, because he was afraid she couldn't manage the money. She got all the money at 55. You know what she did? She blew through it in 1 year. He was absolutely right.
1: Anything.
0: So you sit with your attorney, Carla, and you just say, here's what I would like to happen. And you mandate the trustee. You mandate the trustee as to what you want to do and how you want to do it. That's all part of the trust instrument. You're going to be fine. Okay?
1: All right. Thank you so much.
0: You got it. All right. Lee. Hi, Lee. Welcome. Lee, you there?
2: Yeah.
0: Yeah, what can I do for you?
2: Oh, hi. Yeah, I've been with Facebook for 12 years, and I was hacked on my email about 2 months ago. But I was canceled. I received a message saying, you've got 30 days to appeal, and I appealed right away. They had me submit my driver's license. And then I received, you've been canceled, and I can't reach anybody. I can't call anybody. It's just odd. And I use that for my auxiliary business on the side, but I don't post anything political or sexual or anything.
0: All right. You obviously fell through the cracks. First of all, you don't have a right to be on Facebook or demand that you're on Facebook. You can't say you have to put me on Facebook if they say no, whatever violation they think you happened. And that becomes tough. And you can't reach anybody. You made the appeal and they turned down the appeal.
2: Correct. Yeah. I appealed and they just
0: said, I don't know. I don't even know where you go on that one. I mean, you know, you're going to hire a lawyer to take him to court.
2: I was hoping to get a dialogue with somebody.
0: Yeah, no, I understand. And I don't know. I get it. No, you're doing everything you should be doing. You're saying, hey, I just want to talk to them. Who can I talk to about this appeal? They may not have a system that goes beyond. Here's the appeal and you're done. You're finished. It's a private company. Lee, it's a private company. It's not a governmental institution. So it's not a question if you have an automatic appeal and you know, discrimination. They're allowed to discriminate all day long. As long as they don't discriminate on the basis of race, creed, religion, they don't know what race you are. They don't know what religion you have. They don't know if you're an ethnic minority. You're just Lee. So the discrimination is they're discriminating against Lee for something which we don't know what it is. So you got to figure out a way to get out, figure out another way to bypass Facebook for your business. That's for starters. And then I would just go on the internet and join every chat group you can. You put in the search words, contacting Facebook, doing something about an appeals that's been denied. Believe me, you're not alone. So
2: you know what they want you to do is they send you to these websites where they want $55 to talk to you.
0: Yeah. Well, that I don't know. See, that I don't know if that's legit or not. That may be a scam. So that's the other thing you do is you go on all of these chat rooms where there's no money and you find out this has happened to me. This company wants $55. Believe me, if there's a scam out there and you're in the middle of that scam, believe me, don't pay the money and go out there and just do a little bit more research and find out what people have done, because you're certainly not alone. So legally,
2: you're the only guy.
0: Yeah, well, you're not the only guy. So legally, I don't know where to go because you don't have a lawsuit. And even if you did have a lawsuit, are you willing to pay the thousands of dollars?
2: No, the tens of thousands of dollars. Years of photos and friends who have passed away on there, and I just want to have it back.
0: Well, hold on a minute. You didn't back it up? You don't have a backup of everything?
2: Facebook.
0: I'm sorry?
2: No. It was backed up in Facebook. I've just never had any reason to doubt Facebook.
0: Yeah, you back up everything. You have some kind of backup for everything you've ever done. But anyway, just you have to do the research on that one. There's not much you can do. I want to mention a word or two about your privacy online. You have none. Everything is available about you. Your home address, where you work, where you bank, where you buy, what you buy. Court records, accident history, insurance issues, and don't forget your DMV information, your credit score, your social media. I could spend half an hour on this. It's all out there and it's not hard to get. 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
13: How often do you stop to wonder whether you should share something that's revealing, maybe even embarrassing, with a partner, a friend, or even your boss? In her new book called Revealing, The Underrated Power of Oversharing, behavioral scientist Leslie John says doing just that can help you deepen relationships that are vital to your life. We need people to trust us in order to get things like love, friendship, and career success. That's what she told us. When you make yourself vulnerable by revealing something sensitive, it does make other people trust you. In turn, when you ask someone to reveal something about themselves, showing that interest will generally lead someone to like you more. Why? Because people like to be asked about themselves, she says. It also signals that they are discriminating and choosy, but in a good way. I'm Dr. Sanjay Gupta, helping you live a better life.
14: WPIC.

0: This is Handle on the Law, Marginal Legal Advice. All right, is that I or Eve?
1: I.
0: Oh, that's kind of interesting. What kind of name is that, I? I've never heard that.
1: Moldovan.
0: Moldovan. Okay, that's the first time I've ever gotten a Moldovan phone call also. Interesting country, Moldovia. Very, very interesting country, yes. Moldovia. Okay, what can I do for you?
1: In the lockbox that's located in the lobby of my apartment building, there's a key that's universal to all of the apartments in the building.
0: Whoa!
1: And several tenants that I know the combination to the lockbox. My question is my landlord violating any laws?
0: Well, no, I don't think there's a law that's being violated. I think there may be liability there. In case anybody breaks in or uses a lock to come into your property. Why would a landlord leave a lock in a lockbox that opens up every apartment or every unit?
1: Well, that's the kind of landlord I have.
0: What I would do is do this. I would, in writing, tell him that that's not going to work. Because he's giving access to everybody and anybody to enter your apartment. Is it an apartment?
1: Yes.
0: Okay, entering your apartment. Push comes to shove, you just change your locks out. And I would sue him in small claims court. Yeah, but here, what's he going to do? He's going to say, I need a key, and I'm going to make that available to everybody in the world who has access to a lockbox. By the way, how are the other tenants access to the lockbox? The lockbox is usually available only to people that are real estate agents.
1: Well, the manager is giving out this information to.
0: Okay, he doesn't. The manager does not have the right. It's not a question of legal or illegal. He doesn't have the right to give out your key to everybody and anybody. I mean, your key is your key. And so, no,
1: I agree.
0: Yeah. So what I would do is in writing, tell him you can't do that. You cannot give access to my apartment to anybody that can walk in the door, and change that process immediately. And if you don't, I'm going to get my own key. I am going to arrange for a locksmith to come in, and I'm not going to give you a copy. I can't because you give me no security.
1: Does it violate any kind of landlord?
0: I don't think so.
1: Renter?
0: No, it might. Yeah, I mean, it might. Oh. There may be, there may be some code, and I think there might be that you have to give. That's usually in the lease, though, where the landlord has to have a copy of your key to get in there. Because what if there's a fire? What if there is a plumbing issue where it's flooding out the units below? The landlord has the right to go in there for, number one, emergency purposes, and number two, for inspection with 24-hour warning or 24-hour what do they call that? Where's the word I'm looking for?
1: Notice.
0: Thank you. You should be doing this show. 24-hour notice. That's to rent a place or do an inspection, but not hand it out. So, it's no, you can't do it except look at your defense. You know, for example, the landlord doesn't have the right to open up your apartment just because someone wants to see it. Is that legal? Well, it's not illegal, but, you have a right to stop that. You have defenses. So I think you're okay on this one. Let him know. You can't do that. You can't let people come into my apartment. Okay?
1: Do I have to document this?
0: Yes,
1: somehow
0: document everything. Yes, you document everything. Everything.
1: What
0: every
1: about
0: conversation.
1: Pictures of the lockbox.
0: Yeah, you take it all. You take pictures, you do everything. Everything you can. And because okay. you may end up in some kind of litigation on this one. If someone comes in, for example, and steals you blind because the key's out there, you're suing the landlord. And the landlord's going, it's not my fault. And you go, here it is. Here's all the evidence. Yes, everything is in writing. Everything is photographed. Neon. Hello, Neon. Welcome.
2: Hi. Yes. Thank you. Listen, I have a problem. Okay. One of my sister wants to sell the house, and the other one lives in the house for 4 years. So how do I So I want to use home title lock. So what do? They block the
0: traffic? No, that has nothing to do with it. You don't need that at all. What you have to do, no. Who's ever selling the house to whoever, you simply transfer the property. There should be title insurance, which has nothing to do with those companies. Because how much money do they want to take care of the titles?
2: Oh, this is cheap. Monthly is like $20 monthly.
0: No, that's an insurance policy, and that's not transferring homes. It's a whole different thing.
2: What do they do? They warn you. They warn you when somebody wanna.
0: But you don't have a problem. You want to sell the house or transferring it. No one is attacking the house. Has anybody attacked the house? Is anybody going after your house? Has anybody made a claim against your house?
2: Okay, maybe I didn't explain myself. One of my sister wants to sell it.
0: Right.
2: Another one that lives here for 40 years doesn't want to sell it now. So, is she the one that want to sell it? Would that be successful to sell it without the permission of the other?
0: Wait a sec. The person that owns the property can sell it. And you're telling me the person that's going to buy the property doesn't want to buy the property? I'm really confused here, Neon.
2: Okay, let me start all over. Okay. My mother passed away, and one of the sisters...
0: I don't care who passed away. Who owns the home? Who owns the home right now, Neon?
2: Nobody.
0: Nobody owns the home.
2: Well, somebody has the one that take care of when somebody dies.
0: Okay, you're talking. Did you open probate? Is there a lawyer involved?
2: I think you already went through. Probate.
0: Okay, there's a lawyer. Okay, so during probate, the property transfers to the new owner. Who owns the house now, Neon?
2: Five people.
0: Okay, you have five people that own the house. Okay, fair enough. So they're on title. Now, do all five of them want to sell the house?
2: I know that at least two don't.
0: Okay, so at least two want to sell the house. So what's your question?
2: No, don't. Oh, yeah, at least two want to sell the
0: house. Okay, so what's your question, Neon?
2: My question is what to do to block it.
0: You can't block it. If two of they have to go to court to force the sale. They have to go to court to force the sale. Forget about this company that pays $20. That has nothing to do with this. Okay. This is all about the people that want to sell the house being stopped by the people that don't want to sell the house, and everybody is an owner. And the only thing that's going to happen is the people that want to, that don't want the house to be sold don't have to worry about it because they're not going to sign anything ever. And they have to be a signature. They have to sign and say, yes, you can sell the house. So now you have three people that want to sell the house. They can't sell the house. So what they have to do is now, it's a court order. So they need a lawyer to go in and the court will say, you can sell the house. They need a lawyer. It's that simple. I think I got it. Maybe I didn't. I have no idea. Let's say you've been in a car accident and the other side hopefully is insured, or you have uninsured, underinsured motorists and you've been hurt and it's not your fault, slip and fall, car accident, whatever. Then you should get a lawyer. You sort of have to, because if you handle this one on your own, you're completely crazy, especially if you're hurt and you have substantial injury. So I'm going to suggest visiting handleonthelaw.com. 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
2: Failed to slow. I'm Carmen Roberts, Fox News. The NTSB says a driver of the bus in yesterday's deadly crash in Virginia just kept going when other traffic was slowing for a construction zone.
3: A traffic queue had formed as vehicles were diverted into the left lane of the interstate, and the motor coach failed to respond to the slow and stop traffic ahead. The motor coach struck the rear of the traffic queue, causing a chain reaction crash involving multiple other vehicles.
2: NTSB board member Tom Chapman told reporters this afternoon investigators are looking into several issues.
3: Very closely here at issues potentially involving fatigue, driver performance, those sorts of things. And then vehicle performance issues that might include factors such as automatic emergency braking.
2: The crash killed five people and injured more than 40. The driver from Staten Island was injured and faces criminal charges. The situation in the Middle East remains tense.
4: While speaking in Singapore, Secretary of War Pete Hegseth had this to say.
5: So Iran knows very, very clearly what our expectations are, and that's on the negotiating team to deliver. They're coming in our direction. The talks have been productive. I think they know where it needs to go.
4: A senior Iranian official seemingly responding by saying they seize concessions not through dialogue, but with missiles. He added, Iran has no trust in guarantees or words, adding that only actions are the measure.
2: Fox's Jeff Paul in Dubai. And a manhunt is underway for a suspected shooter who killed one deputy last night and injured another. They were Carroll County, Virginia sheriff's deputies. And they are searching for a man identified as Michael Puckett and say that he is armed and dangerous. 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
2: Rescuers are searching for two men still missing in a cave in Laos.
10: Rescue teams say the water level inside of the cave had receded just low enough that those four people could follow divers who were in there to deliver them food and water. They entered the cave 10 days ago to prospect for gold before being trapped by flash flooding. One villager escaped in time and had alerted authorities to the seven left behind. The team had to navigate twisting, narrow, flooded passages with jagged walls and zero visibility. Once they reached them, they quickly had to explain how to properly use diving equipment, breathing techniques, and most importantly, reassure them to stay calm and not panic while doing all of it. Rescuers from Laos, Thailand, Japan, Malaysia, Indonesia, France, and Australia all came to help.
2: Fox's Stephanie Bennett. The candidates for mayor of Los Angeles hit the campaign trail ahead of Tuesday's primary.
11: Mayor Karen Bass has a busy schedule this weekend. She kicked off one of the first of her events, holding a rally at the SCIU.

0: Union Building. We were there, which also featured California Attorney General Rob Bonta. Now, Spencer Pratt is coming off that national media tour in New York City, where he told Fox News that he does not care about celebrity endorsements and will be elected by mothers and animal lovers. And the third top-ranking candidate, Councilwoman Nithya Raman, held an event where she promised to restore jobs to Hollywood. That's a big issue here in Los Angeles. She proposed extending the tax breaks and also adding a film office to City Hall.
1: Fox's Matt Fenn. A humpback whale that captivated the world's attention for months washes up on a Danish beach after dying in shallow waters. Nicknamed Timmy and Hope, the whale sparked headlines and rescue efforts after repeatedly getting stranded in the Baltic Sea, and he was found dead earlier this month, ending a dramatic months-long attempt to return it to the Atlantic. I'm Carmen Roberts, and this is Fox News.
2: Former MLB All-Star Sean Casey, a.k.a. 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

0: 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The following is a pre-recorded program. This is Handle on the Law, marginal legal advice, where I tell you, you have absolutely no case. There are neo-Nazi groups all over the place. There's a leader of an Eastern European neo-Nazi group was sentenced to 15 years in federal prison. And this is not unusual because we now have crazy times. And what he did is, he was accused of and convicted for soliciting violent attacks against the Jewish community and members of minority groups. Okay, straight out, you got a hate crime, and that's why he got so long. His name, Michael Chikivishly. He's 22 years old. He's known as Commander Butcher, and he pleaded guilty to soliciting hate crimes and distributing instructions to make bombs and ricin. And here is this is what makes this story so interesting, is he had a scheme to distribute poison candy to children during the Jewish holidays. Yep. What is it? Halloween, when you hand out poison candy. And now this one really got the judge. Appeared in green prison garb. He fought back tears, actually, as his sentence was handed down. I don't know why he would do that, because he's such a cockroach. And federal prosecutors described him as the leader of an extremist group called the Maniac Murder Cult, promoting racially motivated violence based in Russia and Ukraine. And what they do is they pitch neo-Nazi ideology. Members in the U.S. and around the world, and as you can imagine, because of the craziness going on, it is growing. And the prosecutor said he used messaging platforms like Telegram to solicit attacks and circulated a manifesto titled Haters Handbook, encouraging followers to commit school shootings and terrorist attacks. U.S. Attorney Joseph Nocella, in a statement at his sentencing, said the defendant is a hate-mongering menace who intended to hurt and kill children in the Jewish community and other minority communities in New York. And why New York? Because New York has the biggest population of Jewish folks outside of Israel, millions. And this one I've never heard of. I've heard of the attacks, certainly against Jewish, against synagogues, against businesses, against community centers, which are Jewish. Never heard of a scheme to distribute poison candy to children. That's a new one. All right, let's take some phone calls. Dave, hello, Dave. Welcome to Handle on the Law.
1: Yes, about a year and a half ago, I advertised an investment condo that I own for rent. I had a couple dozen people look at it. I had a handful, like five people, fill out an application on the platform, and I chose someone and rented it out. A month later, I got a complaint from the California Civil Rights Department saying that I hadn't rented to one of the applicants because of his emotional support animal. Now, that guy who had filled out an application had said he had a dog. I communicated with him on the site, unfortunately, because it's all written down. I asked him how much the dog weighed. He said 50 pounds. I said that's over the limit of the building. And then he said it's emotional support animal. Those don't apply, the weight limits. And then I just never wrote anything back to him because I thought,
0: okay,
1: I've got a dozen other people here who want the unit. I'm going to go with I'll choose someone else. Because I didn't want to investigate if what he was saying was true or whatever.
0: Sure.
1: I wasn't even sure he wanted it at that point.
0: Yeah.
1: Well, then over the last year and a half, I've gotten a ton of calls and emails from the California Department of California Civil Rights Department saying that Oh, before that, they had me mail in a whole proof. You know, I sent in a couple of dozen documents showing these are other people that applied.
0: Right.
1: I chose someone else. It wasn't because of the dog.
0: Okay, what are the, so they
1: after that,
0: keep
1: I got
0: on harassing. What do they want? What are they asking for?
1: After they had received that, I thought.
0: What are they asking
1: basically
0: for?
1: Basically, they asked me for $25,000.
0: Oh, you say
1: phone,
0: no, thank you. You say no. You say no. You're going to get
1: well,
0: a hearing.
1: They're suing me now, though. When they wanted me to go to a mediation, which I didn't go to.
0: Why not?
1: And I just sent them an email saying, anybody can sue anybody, but you're not going to win if you sue me because I didn't discriminate.
0: Right.
1: So then I, 3 days ago, they knock on my door and they've served me. It says, you have been sued.
0: Okay.
1: California Civil Rights Department is suing you. I have 30 days to respond.
0: Yeah, you've got to respond.
1: Said, you might want to get a lawyer right away.
0: I would.
1: Which I thought was kind of a
0: I
1: funny
0: would.
1: Thing to
0: I
1: say.
0: Would. Unfortunately, you do. And they've got to prove that you didn't rent to this guy because he had a support animal. That was the decision for you not to rent to him. Otherwise, you would have rented to him. And they have to prove that. They can't just simply say, one of 50 people that applied and you chose someone else and you chose someone else because you would have rented to him. They've got to establish that. And so you simply have to go to that hearing. I assume it's a court case. They sued you in Superior Court, or is it an administrative hearing?
1: Yes. Yes, it's a court case.
0: Yeah, you have to
1: defend
0: yourself.
1: It's weird, though. They have to apply in writing
0: within
1: 30 days.
0: Yeah, you do. No. You have to answer the complaint. Oh, no, you can't ignore this one. Yeah, you need a lawyer on this.
1: Okay, so is it your website? What's the best
0: way to find that won't help you. My website won't help you on this one. Nope. You've got to get a.
1: Where do you think the best place to go to find a competent but not very expensive lawyer?
0: Yeah, well, it's probably going to be a couple thousand. It's going to be a few thousand dollars probably, unless the lawyer is able.
1: Well, that's not a big deal. I don't mind a few thousand.
0: Okay, then you're not going to get more than that. I can't imagine you'd lose on this one. I can't imagine that's the case. If you have multiple people and you choose someone, effectively what they're saying is, if there's someone with a support dog, you must choose that person over everybody else. And that is impossible. They're not going to have you do. You want a landlord-tenant attorney. Okay?
1: Landlord-tenant attorney.
0: Landlord-tenant attorney. That's where you want to go.
2: I'll tell you what happens to people also, which is really a drag. And that's thinking they maybe have privacy online. Of course, you know that's not true. 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

0: Welcome back. And it's Handle on the Law, Marginal Legal Advice. Saya, or is that right? Did I pronounce that one correctly? Sayla?
1: Yeah, that's right.
0: Oh, it's a Sayla is a guy.
1: Sayla is a guy, that's right.
0: Ooh, okay. That's interesting. Never heard that name before. All right, Sayla, what's the background of that name?
1: It is Hebrew. It's from the Bible. It's all.
0: Ah, okay. And signifying what?
1: Signifying, well, it's also a musical direction meaning pause, and it's probably used that way too. In the
0: Bible. That is cool. That is cool. Not too many people. My mother had a Hebrew name. Her name was Nahama after one of the prophets in the Bible. And there just aren't that many that do that. That's cool. All right, Sayla, what can I do for you?
1: Okay.
0: That's it? We've gone through names. Did you cut out? Sayla, you there? Sayla?
1: Yeah, can you hear me?
0: Yeah, now I can. Yeah, I love these cell phones. They drive me completely crazy. All right, go for it.
1: Okay, so basically about 4 years ago, my mother, or my grandmother, she signed away her life, basically, unknowingly. She thought she was getting help with yard work, which they did do, but she actually signed away everything because the lady has now power of attorney over my grandmother and fiduciary responsibility. And my grandma is 83. She does have some cognitive impairment, but I think it's normal for her age. But they're trying to say that she does not have the capacity, mental capacity, to revoke the power of attorney.
0: But this is your grandmother, the person who has the power of attorney. What relationship does that person have to your grandma?
1: They just own a company, and in my opinion, this is all they do is prey on older people.
0: Yeah, well, okay, but what relationship do they have?
1: Nothing.
0: Okay, you've got to go in, Sayla, you've got to go in, and what I would do is get a conservatorship. That's the easiest thing. You get a conservatorship over your grandma, and you control everything. And you're the grandson, so you've got some pretty good standing. And especially if part of the argument you're using in front of a judge for the conservatorship is the history of this other company, if you can find it. And what the hell is a company having the power of attorney or someone involved with a company? That doesn't make any sense.
1: Well, this is what they do. I looked it up.
0: That's even better. That's even better. Get your butt into a conservatorship. And here's my question. Does grandma have money?
1: Yeah, but they won't even tell me how much because
0: it doesn't matter. Once you get the conservatorship and you walk in, once you get a conservatorship, you walk in, you serve them with it and you say, you got to tell me how much money. If they refuse, they are in real violation, because then if they take any money out, they've stolen the money. It's straight out theft. And then you can pay yourself back once you have the conservatorship out as grandma's money to pay the attorney. You're going to have to just front it with the attorney. Can you afford a few $1,000? Basically, loaning.
1: I tried to talk to an attorney already, and over the phone, he told me I had already explained too much, and he can't represent me and my grandma both. And he said that I have to call a different attorney to represent my grandma without speaking to me.
0: That's probably true, but I don't understand why your grandma needs an attorney. I don't get that. But get an attorney that's willing to write. What you're representing is effectively the estate. And you're going in, and on behalf of your grandmother, this is for her, not for you. So you are suing to be the conservatorship of her estate. You need a trust and estate lawyer is what you need, Selene. You need it pretty quickly.
1: Okay,
0: and you explain what's going on, because if these guys are cleaning the place out, I mean, there'll be a lawsuit. There may even be a criminal action. I would go to the DA and see if there's anything going on with the district attorney to open up an investigation. I mean, there's a lot of avenues you can do. I would do all of them, and at the same time, do them very quickly and do it with a trust and estate lawyer.
1: A trusted estate lawyer.
0: Trust and estate. Two different things. There's a trust, and then there's a estate. That's what the field is described at. Trust and estate lawyers. All right. Good luck. You'll be able to pull it off, especially the way you describe it. And you want to do it really quickly. Maria. Hello, Maria. Welcome.
2: Thank you. Hi, Bill. I have a problem with the HOA. Board has changed from since 2 years ago, but
0: all right. Maria? What has changed from 2 years ago? Hang on. What has changed from 2 years ago?
2: Oh, board directors.
0: The board. Wait a sec. Okay. The board director of who? Of what?
2: Homeowners.
0: Homeowners Association. A board director has changed. Okay. Now let's move on. Okay.
2: At that time, I got approval of the exterior paint, and now after 2 years, which the HOA board has changed, they're saying you have done it 2 years ago, wrong, is not allowed, and I said it has 60 days at that time for them to approve it, and they approved it. Now, after 2 years, you can come back to me and say, you know, the caller is not the caller.
0: Right, you're right. That's right. They can't come back to you. They cannot say, even though we approved it 2 years ago, by the way, we is the board. Just because the board has changed people, that doesn't matter. It's still the board. And if they're saying, we now have changed it, you now have to have a different color, you go, too bad. Let me ask you this, Maria. Is this an exterior wall? Is this an outside wall?
2: Yes.
0: You're not responsible for it anyway. That's the homeowners. What do they want you to do, repaint the wall?
2: What part of the wall
0: do they part you to repaint? Because I'm assuming it's a continuous wall that has several units attached to it, right?
2: No, this is the hometown, actually,
0: I'm sorry, and I don't know what a hometown is.
2: Yeah, it looks like single family.
0: Oh, okay, got it. All right. Yeah, all right, yeah. I understand. They don't, the answer is no. You just say no, Maria.
2: Well, the thing is, they are insisting.
0: I don't care. Let them have a hearing. You do exactly what you said, saying, hey, the board approved it 2 years ago. I'm not changing it.
2: I did. Now they're saying, you have certain time to correct it.
0: You say no. You say no.
2: If they penalize, what should I do?
0: Depends on how far that penalty goes. If they lien the property, if they attach that as part of the dues, you may have to fight them.
2: Right.
0: And you don't want an attorney now, Maria. You don't want an attorney now. Okay. It's too early. See what they do. Uh-huh. Where are you from, by the way?
2: We are in California.
0: Thank you. You sound, that's a California accent that you have. Where are you from?
2: Yeah.
0: Originally?
2: Yes, Turkey.
0: Turkey, okay. Love Turkey, by the way. Istanbul, one of the greatest cities on the planet. Anyway, you have to wait until they do something. And if they talk to their lawyer, I think their lawyer is going to say, that's just too bad. That's the way it goes.
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5: Making sure your kids get enough sleep. It's one of the most important things you can do for them as a parent, and yet it's often overlooked. Not only does sleep in the early years set the stage for mental and physical health, it also creates the foundation for how one sleeps later in life. That's according to the National Sleep Foundation. Now, that organization recommends 14 to 17 hours a night for newborns, 12 to 15 for infants, 11 to 14 for toddlers, 10 to 13 for preschoolers, and 9 to 11 for school-aged children. When it's age appropriate, start by talking to your kids about why sleep is important. It helps their body grow, helps their brains learn, helps their mood stay steady. Don't underestimate the importance of a routine. You can even narrate what you're doing step by step to help them along the way. I'm Dr. Sanjay Gupta, helping you live a better life.
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0: Welcome back. Handle on the Law. Bill Handel here. Marginal legal advice.
1: Shelby. Hello, Shelby. Welcome to Handle on the Law.
2: Well, thank you. I'm calling about a recent flight I took about a week and a half ago. And I bought first-class tickets as a gift for my son and daughter-in-law so the three of us could go on a cruise in New York. No problems getting there. On the way back, we had to transfer to Chicago. That was about a two-hour flight. And there's one issue. I had checked to see if we were able to use a certain club they have or a lounge they have. They said, yes, if you're buying first-class tickets, you can wait in the lounges they specially have. So we did that in L.A., no problem. We did it in New York, but when we got to New York, they wouldn't let us in the lounge.
1: Yeah.
2: They said we had to pay a day fee, even though we had first-class tickets, which is not what we were told and what I've experienced with that airline before. So that was $160. So we had the two-hour flight to Chicago, went on time, and we got there, and we had about 20 minutes or so to get on board. No time to go get something to eat. I had pre-ordered three vegan meals. I have severe allergy problems, and I'm 82 on quite a bit of medication. And I had ordered these vegan meals to ensure that we're all vegan. And so when they came, when we were waiting for the flight to take off in Chicago, the catering truck came up. I was in the fourth row, so I could see and hear everything. The gal from the catering truck said, here are your meals. It was a little late getting there, which is okay. That's not too big a deal. And the flight attendant wanted to take off before the meals got there. And she said, oh, we don't need to wait. We can give them, we'll just get some food baskets. And the other flight attendant said, well, the captain wants to feed them because it's a long flight. Chicago to New York to L.A. is about 4 or 5 hours.
0: Yeah,
2: I guess.
0: This is going longer than the flight, Shelby. So you know, speed it up a little bit.
2: Okay, so basically, the bottom line is that our specially ordered meals did not come. The person delivering the meal said, "Do you want me to give them a gift, a snack basket?" She said, "No, I don't care.
0: Okay, I got it. So you didn't get your vegan meal. Okay, you didn't get your vegan meal.
2: I didn't get anything.
0: All right, so what's your question?
2: When I got off the plane, I collapsed.
0: You collapsed? Whoa, okay.
2: I had no food all day.
0: Ah, and by the way, let me ask you this. You look at the meals. Was there anything that you could eat? Bread? Salad? Dessert?
2: After I had taken my medication, because she didn't tell us you could have any rolls. So after
0: did you ask for them? Did you say I need something?
2: I finally did, but
0: and they gave it to you. And did they give it to you?
2: They did give it to me.
0: All right,
2: they did give me a roll.
0: Okay.
2: But I couldn't eat it because I didn't know what was in it. It wasn't vegan.
0: Because you didn't know if there was meat, so you couldn't eat it. Okay.
2: Yeah.
0: So what's your question, Shelby? Yeah. What's your question?
2: So do I have any recourse? Number one, we weren't allowed access without paying to the lounge.
0: Yeah. How much do you think it's worth, Shelby? How much do you think that's worth? You're in front of a jury. How much do you give for that?
2: Well, I just like the difference between first class and coach would be fine.
0: But, well, you know, but wait a sec. You want the difference between first class and coach. So you want that difference. So it's okay. You want the reverse. All right. And it was their fault that you didn't ask for the role.
2: No, I did ask for the role.
0: And they gave it to you later on, you said, but not initially.
2: Yes.
0: All right. So
2: you
0: could have asked for the role right there at the beginning of the flight.
2: I didn't know they had them. She said, we don't have any. I said, do you have anything else? And she said, no. So I went ahead and took my medication.
0: Well, you can ask for it. And you know what you're going to get? Zero. They're not going to give you a dime. It's just things happen. That's the way it goes. And if you are that critical where you need some kind of food, you know what? Let me ask you a question about vegan. What happens if you do have something that's not vegan? Do you collapse? Do you have a do you have an allergic reaction that's life threatening, for example?
2: A severe allergic reaction that could cause me to dehydrate.
0: Okay. Oh, hold on a minute. All meat causes and dairy causes you to dehydrate.
2: Dairy, not meat.
0: Okay, so all meat causes you to dehydrate.
2: No, anything with dairy, but I didn't know what the ingredients were in these other meals.
0: You ask. And by the way, you pull, if there's a salad there, if there's a roll, if there is, can you pull meat out of a dessert? Can you pull dairy out? Can you see, Shelby, you're making no sense. You're making no sense at all. You have nothing there. Not, you know what they're going to say? They're going to say, get a life. And unfortunately, you don't have a defense to that because clearly, if that's your legal issue, I don't know. I mean, I've been on planes before where they ran out of food. God, I'm really hungry. I've been with diabetic people. I got to have something. So they scrounge around and they get it. Or the flight attendant, if you're going to say, I need something, otherwise I'm going to collapse right now. The flight attendant is going to go saying, hey, does anybody have a snack? Does anybody have something? Does anybody have nuts? So none of that makes sense. Nothing. I'm surprised she didn't ask for $1 million. See, that's what I was going to ask. How much do you think it's worth? $1 million. That makes sense. Michael. Hello, Michael.
3: Hi, Bill. I bought a used car from a small dealership about 3 weeks ago up north, Northern California. They shipped it down to me about a week later, and I drove it for less than 50 miles, and the timing chain broke or whatever, and the engine seized up. And while I didn't get a warranty, I'm just curious, is there any...
0: There might be. Michael, how much did you pay for the car?
3: I paid about $26,000.
0: Okay, and how much? And if you were to repair it right now to bring it back to where it should have been when you drove it off or when you first started driving it, how much is that going to cost you?
3: Well, the first mechanic that I've taken it to is quoting me about $9,000.
0: Okay, and so you're within the small claims world. That's good news. I would straight out sue them. Now, they're going to say, we sold it to you as is. We didn't give you any warranty. But, Michael, there is something called an implied warranty.
3: Mm-hmm.
0: Okay, not written down, but just implied. And here is the premise, which is why I think you have a good case, is, hey, I understand that you didn't give me a warranty, but you delivering me a car that I paid $26,000 for and I drive it for 40 miles and it breaks down? Come on.
3: Yeah.
0: And if I'm the judge, I am going to say, what's going on? You know, didn't you, what you should have done, Michael, is obviously have a mechanic go through it. That's just you being nuts, which I'm assuming you didn't do. But
3: no, I didn't.
0: Yeah, I know.
3: I did drive the car and I took off fast, you know, and it performed.
0: Obviously something was wrong with it. I mean, obviously something was wrong with it. Except if they say that when you accelerated, something broke, of which we had no idea that would happen. I mean, there are some defenses to that, but I'd go at it. I would sue them for the $9,000 and see what happens. And that's a wobbler. If I were a small claims judge, would I give it to you? Yeah, maybe. Protecting your privacy. Well, there's really no such thing as privacy online. 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

0: This is Handle on the Law, Marginal Legal Advice. Joanne, welcome to Handle on the Law.
1: Okay. We're homeowners of a condo, 47 years, paid all our membership. We had extreme water damage. It came, it's 47 years old. The water penetrated the stucco, went through the disintegrated tar paper, got the walls wet, floors wet, etc. We took out the, we made accommodations for the renters and went to get it fixed. It happened again. So we ripped off the walls, took out the carpet on one wall, which is living room, dining room, kitchen, and a bedroom. So we told the homeowners association, you need to fix the outside before we're going to put it back because it will continue to happen.
0: Okay, is this, hang on a second. Wait, hold on a second. Hold on a second, Joanne. Is sure. This a common wall? Is this something that is not inside your unit?
1: Outside wall.
0: Outside wall, and that's considered a common wall, all right? It's under the auspices, the jurisdiction of the Homeowner Association. Is that correct?
1: Correct.
0: Okay.
1: And we had the association meeting team come in and look at it with
0: all right,
1: the contractor.
0: All right, I got it.
1: He agreed. We don't want to put everything back in until the stucco's removed, new tar paper's put on.
0: Right.
1: Because when you're standing inside, you can see daylight.
0: All right. So what's your question, Joanne?
1: Okay. They're refusing to do it.
0: All right.
1: And so we're going to put our track record together of papers and we were thinking of getting an attorney, but after hearing
0: I don't know if you need one.
1: Morning,
0: I don't know.
1: Now go to small claims court.
0: Yeah, because is it going to cost you less than $10,000 to do what has to be done?
1: If they will pay $10,000, we will gladly pay the rest.
0: Why would you pay the rest if the issue comes out of a common wall that's the HOA is responsible for paying? Why would you suck up any of it?
1: Well, because we want to get it back. We want to get a renter in there.
0: All right.
1: We have it on the market.
0: Okay, then what you do is, yes, at this point, I would get I think I would get an attorney because you're talking about the cost of doing this that they're refusing, the opportunity lost in terms of a renter, and how much does the place rent for?
1: $1,800 a month.
0: Okay, so you're losing $1,800 a month. That's part of your damages. And you have no choice if they're not willing to do it. And what is their reason for not doing it?
1: I don't know, because when we had the experts stand there and tell them, they're all standing in a group looking through the light in the wall. And the one woman said on the board, she said, what is the homeowners responsible for? And the professional said, everything from the stud out. And she
0: said,
1: by
0: the way, the professional has no idea what the homeowner association is responsible for. That's a professional with the building, not someone who is, that's a legal determination as to who is responsible and who isn't. It's a contract issue. And that's a question of looking at the CCRs. That's a question of looking at who would be responsible and probably the homeowners association. So, I would find out. I'd contact every member of the HOA and go, what is your reason for saying no? And if it turns out that they're just saying no for no reason, especially if you're talking $20,000. And I would sue them not only for that, I would also sue them for attorney's fees on this also, because you got bad faith issues.
1: Okay.
0: Yeah, and there are attorneys that specialize in condo associations, Joanne.
1: I was going to ask you, what type of attorney should we
0: go to? Someone who specializes in condos. There's a whole subspecialty of lawyers who deal with condos and homeowner association. I mean, it's that common.
1: Do you have any in your group?
0: I don't. I don't think we have any in our group. You can call, go to handleonthelaw.com and see. I don't know if we do or not.
1: And the condo is in Moore Bay, California.
0: That doesn't matter. You can have a lawyer any place, anywhere in California. Okay. You're going to be fine. Good luck to you. You know, holes. Oh, and you can rent the place out and, holes in the wall. Okay, you're going to have to get a little bit of a discount. But you could also say, during the spring, you don't have to run your air conditioning or heat because we have holes. And it's it's really great temperatures out there. Charlie. Hello, Charlie.
2: Hi, thank you. Thank you, Bill, for taking my call. I live in Santa Monica, and I have a home down in Santa Ana, and I plan on moving into my house. My tenant's been there for over 40 years, and she's done damage to the inside of my house. Number one, she painted my kitchen cabinets without my permission. Number two, she's on the stove there. She's taken out one of my heaters, one of the gas burners, and put in those heating coils. Number three, she in the master bedroom there, in the shower, in the bathroom there, she's taken out my my glass shower door I had over there and put in shower curtains. I asked her what happened.
0: So she's done a bunch of stuff to the house without your permission.
2: Yeah, in shower curtains.
0: All right.
2: She's rekeyed the house without my permission.
0: And never gave you a key?
2: No. She sold my lawnmower and kept the money.
0: All right. So what's your question, Charlie?
2: I want to get her out.
0: Yeah, evict her for doing that.
2: Yeah, okay.
0: Just evict her for that reason alone, that she has altered the property without your permission.
2: Also, can I hit her with a court order? Because I know darn good and well she's going to fight and scream and
0: If you once you have the eviction is a court order. In other words, you're going to go to court. She's going to say no, probably. And I'm assuming she's going to go to one of these organizations that help elderly people. You've got it.
2: Yeah.
0: And she is going to say, I had the permission. There's nothing in writing. You're going to go, of course not. And there'll be a decision. You'll win that one. And the order will be for her to leave, and whatever damages there are that you can prove and go, here's what it's going to cost for me to bring the cabinets back. Here's what it's going to cost for me to replace that stove burner. Here's what it's cost, for me to, put in, shower door again. And here's a list of my damages. Here's what it's going to cost. And that's part of the eviction, process. You need an eviction attorney, but you're going to get her out, Charlie.
2: Okay.
0: Yeah, you're going to be fine. 40 years, a long time. So is she paying market rent?
2: Yeah, well, she's only paying $500 a month.
0: It's not market rent, Charlie.
2: Yeah.
0: How much is the property? How much, when she gets out and you re-rent it, how much is that going to be?
2: Probably about, I can probably get $2,000 for it. But
0: okay, she's going to argue. Listen to me. She's going to argue that you're throwing her out just to get market rates, market rent, and you're throwing her out because I'm telling you what her argument's going to be, Charlie.
2: Okay.
0: Okay. This is why you're going to need a landlord tenant attorney. You're going to need an attorney who specializes in evictions. And that's a whole subspecialty of law. That's landlord tenant attorneys. You get to find one. And there's plenty out there. Plenty.
2: Okay.
0: All right.
2: Okay.
0: Good luck to you or not. 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
3: Jim Rome takes on sports.
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2: Waiting on a decision. I'm Angelo Bavaro, Fox News. We are still waiting on word of a possible peace deal with Iran.
3: Now, speaking in Singapore, Secretary of War Pete Hegseth had this to say.
4: So Iran knows very, very clearly what our expectations are, and that's on the negotiating team to deliver. They're coming in our direction. The talks have been productive. I think they know where it needs to go.
3: A senior Iranian official seemingly responding by saying they seize concessions not through dialogue, but with missiles. He added, Iran has no trust in guarantees or words, adding that only actions are the measure.
2: Fox's Jeff Paul. This comes after several Americans were injured in an Iranian strike on a Kuwait airbase. Anti-ICE protests continue outside New Jersey's Delaney Hall ICE Detention Center. New Jersey Governor Mikey Sherrill at a press conference calling for those demonstrations to remain peaceful.
5: I urge those protesting outside of Delaney Hall to bring the temperature down so we can focus on the detainees and their families. So comply with the lawful orders from local and state law enforcement and let advocates, faith leaders, and members of this community continue their work.
2: Those protests have been going on for days and have led to several violent confrontations. Six people were arrested Friday night after clashing with authorities. Details are emerging after a deadly bus crash in Virginia Friday, where the driver hit several cars, killing five people and injuring 40 others. Five of those hurt are still hospitalized. NTSB board member Tom Chapman.
6: On behalf of all of us at NTSB, we offer our deepest sympathies to the families and friends of those impacted by this horrible tragedy. We are truly, truly sorry for your loss.
2: A preliminary report of that accident expected within 30 days. 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
2: Part of the Democratic focus this primary season, a Senate race in Iowa. Party leaders believe this could help Dems win back the majority in the fall. Fox's Grady Trimble is in Des Moines.
19: Senator Joni Ernst, she has endorsed her, and also Hinson has the endorsement of President Trump. When it comes to the top issues for voters in Iowa, the economy and specifically farming comes up quite a bit, and in that regard, Hinson is in lockstep with President Trump. She voted for last year's tax cuts, wants to curtail government spending, and she supports the president's tariffs. On the Democratic side, there is a contentious primary to see who will take on Hinson in November. State Rep Josh Turek and State Senator Zach Walls largely agree on economic issues, though Walls is seen as more progressive than Turek. He supports Senator Bernie Sanders' billionaire tax.
2: And Iowa will also be voting for a new governor in the fall. Ahead of next week's mayoral primaries in Los Angeles, candidates are making a final push for those votes. Fox's Matt Finn.
20: LA Mayor Karen Bass is kicking off her Saturday near historic MacArthur Park in Los Angeles. This is an area where the feds just did a notable fentanyl raids. Open drug use and homelessness on the streets of LA has become a key issue in the mayor's race. Bass says homelessness is down in her term, but promises to do, quote, an absolute overhaul and reconstruction of the homeless system if she's reelected. Now, when Bass was asked about polls showing the race tightening between herself, Spencer Pratt, and Councilwoman Nithya Raman, Bass said some of the polls show her in the lead. Mayoral candidate Spencer Pratt is coming off a national media blitz in New York City where he told Fox News that he does not care about celebrity endorsements and will tackle illegal homeless camping.

0: That primary is set for Tuesday. I'm Angelo Bavaro, and this is Fox News.
1: How did I lose weight? And I did. Lean, right here. I did. I love this stuff. Listen, Brickhouse Nutrition been with me for a long time. So chatting with Miles, I'm up at like 235. True story, I never minded being 235, but you know what minded? 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

0: the Democrat Party gathered again on behalf of illegal alien criminals who are here to murder and rape and plunder, and the Democrat Party's here to help them. Just like they're here to help Hamas. They're for Hamas. They're for MS-13. They're for Tren de Aragua. They call them TDA. They like TDA because they enjoy abbreviating everything. A Venezuelan prison gang that the Democrat Party brought into the United States of America so that they could kill here and be gangs here. Courtesy of Barack Hussein Obama's political party, and Joe Biden doesn't know what party he's with. Dr. Jill Biden, who's not a doctor, she might be mentally ill. She's not horrified, but she is frightened and scared to death that her husband was having a stroke, and then she didn't do anything about it because she's a Democrat. They love death more than we love life. Well, very good and happy Friday to you. A little global warming has come over the National Capital Region. I like the National Capital Region, the NCR. I'll call it the NCR. Nice weather, global warming. It must be time of year or something, but the Democrats have made every nice day political, and every rain day is political, too. Every snow day is political. Well, actually, every day is political because the left is insane and all of that good stuff. Now, that was the left. They're attacking ICE agents and telling them to kill themselves. And then, wait, I've got audio for you. The guy who's threatening to kill the ICE agent, and it's you know, why the Democrats like Chuck Schumer, who worships Satan. Chuck Schumer wants ICE agents and federal agents to not wear masks at all. And we have audio for you today that shows why the ICE agents might want to wear a mask, because the Democrats want to murder them at home and kill their wives and kill their children. And if they're lady agents, I guess they want to kill their husbands because, you know, they may have wives too. Far be it for me to judge. But the Democrats want to kill them all, and that's kind of key to the whole thing. They're a murderous, bloodthirsty lot of brigands and criminals. They love crime. They're very big on crime. Speaking of Democrats and crime, you know, the assassination culture. I've spoken to you before. It was a fun article months ago now about, well, kind of fun being a relative thing, about the Democrats adopting and creating in the United States assassination culture because they love murder, don't they? They love to murder their political opponents and shoot President Trump and kill Charlie Kirk and shoot Steve Scalise. And, you know, they're Democrats. They're violent. They've been murdering presidents since Abraham Lincoln. And it's a well-established pattern in the Democrat Party, shooting and killing and assassinating and political violence. And it's certainly dead and well today. I mean, alive and well today. But they'll murder it overnight, at least over the weekend, because they'll have a little free time, a little extra time. They love Renee Good, who was shot by the police in Minneapolis while she was trying to run over and kill a federal law enforcement agent. And the Democrats, they love her, the Renee Good, and not the police officer that shot and killed her. I don't understand that. And then they had their Alex Preti guy, who brought his semi-automatic pistol and an extra magazine to go fight the police. Also in Minneapolis, it's Mary Tyler Moore is nowhere to be found in that place. And it's a loony bin. They're violent. You may recall also that a Democrat shot, it was a suicide attack, shot President Trump through the ear at Butler, Pennsylvania, at an otherwise happy and cheerful rally. But the Democrats are a violent criminal organization, should probably be banned as a terrorist organization in the United States. I mean, how many acts of terror do you have to commit before you're identified as a terrorist organization? Al-Qaeda's had a couple of big attacks in the United States, but the Democrats have had a lot more attacks. More attacks, and over the years, may have even murdered more people with their terror attacks. But they love killing and suicide attacks. The suicide attack on Steve Scalise, the suicide attack on Donald Trump. The list goes on and on. And here's another one, because this story broke yesterday. Man arrested for threats to kill Erica Kirk, the widow of Charlie Kirk. And here's a Democrat threatening to assassinate her, murder her, ahead of the Turning Point USA event in San Antonio. This is the women. This is the event for women. And this is a guy, a Democrat, and he's a murderous, bloodthirsty ghoul from hell who hates women because he's probably transgender, you know, quadrasexual or something. You think, Micah, you think he's quadrasexual? It turns out that he has quadrasexual tendencies. Has something to do with anything that can get on all fours. I'm not sure how quadrasexual he is, but man arrested for threats to kill Erica Kirk ahead of Turning Point USA event in San Antonio, affidavit says. And this is just another effort by the Democrats to murder people that offend them, to assassinate, because the Democrats are raising generations of violent criminals who are bloodthirsty goblins from hell. And Jacob Wensky, 26 years old, looking at two felony charges of making a terroristic threat. And that's because the Democrat Party is a terroristic organization and has been for a long time. They created the White Knights of the Ku Klux Klan. They created Jim Crow laws. They created the Students for a Democratic Society. They created the Weather Underground. They created the Symbionese Liberation Army. They're the party of lynching and bombings. They're the party of shooting people from school book depositories. Okay, he was a communist, but they caught up with Lee Harvey. Lee Harvey Oswald is on the political spectrum, right about where the Democrats are today. But a San Antonio man was arrested early Thursday, that's yesterday, after he was accused of threatening to kill Erica Kirk ahead of her appearance next week at Turning Point USA's event in downtown San Antonio. Jacob Wensky, 26, faces two felony charges of making terroristic threat, causing public fear, and also charging paperwork obtained by KSAT, the station in San Antonio, and SAT at San Antonio Television. You know, you got like that. San Antonio police investigators said Wensky replied to an April social media post about the group's three-day women's leadership summit. And he wants to kill him because women. I don't think he likes women. The Democrats raised him. They're all very unwell. And he wrote, "I know exactly where to bomb." I know exactly where to bomb is what he said. And when I read it, it had to be done in that voice. "I know exactly where to bomb." And the Democrats, they've been firebombing the Jews and the governor's mansions. And they're a violent criminal terrorist organization. And they're mentally ill. Which I guess goes together perfectly well. In a separate post within the same thread, Wensky, the would-be assassin of Erica Kirk, said, "I can't wait to be the valet for her escort." Be the valet for her escort. That's kind of a strange turn of phrase, but, you know, he's a Democrat, so they don't know what words mean, and they're all violently, criminally insane and mentally ill. An email from an account registered to Wensky stated, "Death to Erica Kirk and every single speaker there." 2 exclamation marks and every single speaker there. I think he's got women issues. Definitely, he's probably an incel. What do you think, Michael? Incel? I'm guessing he is. That is to say, involuntarily celibate, meaning that no women will look at him. So now he wants to blow women up at a rally of pro-American people. He said, "Death to Erica Kirk and every single speaker there. America will live on without those scum on this earth. Every Christian nationalist shall perish in the bombing that will take place at every single Turning Point rally and event." Actually written out in the warrant for his arrest, too. Court records indicate his bond has been set at a combined $120,000. So he needs only $12,000 to get out. The Democrats are the mafia is like the Red Cross compared to the Democrat Party. They're pretty amazing stuff. Erica Kirk is scheduled to be the featured speaker at the Turning Point USA Women's Leadership Summit, which will take place June 5th to June 7th at San Antonio and the Marriott River Center. They have a renter. And on the Riverwalk, they have the Riverwalk. Everybody loves the Riverwalk. Erica Kirk became CEO of Turning Point USA, a conservative nonprofit, after their fatal shooting last September of her husband, Charlie Kirk, at a Turning Point event in Utah. They're assassins, they're murderers, they're bloodthirsty, violent criminals. They are the Democrat Party. Isn't that amazing? Just speaking of which, Amy Coney Barrett is a member of the U.S. Supreme Court and a fine person, a great American, even if she doesn't always decide the way you might like. But that's okay. She's wonderful. And she's an associate justice on the U.S. Supreme Court. And what's going on there, you might ask? Well, Supreme Court Justice Amy Coney Barrett's home targeted by Democrats, of course, an apparent swatting incident. Police in Virginia say they quickly determined that the report was fictitious. But this is the Democrats trying to get a Supreme Court justice killed by pretending that there's a shootout going on at Amy Coney Barrett's house. So when the police and maybe a SWAT team show up in armored vehicles and stuff, responding to this shooting incident that the Democrats have falsely reported, then they're hoping for a shootout, and they're hoping that the Supreme Court justice will be shot and killed by the police, because the Democrats want everybody shot and killed because they are mentally ill, violent criminals, and they love crime, and that's why they love illegal alien gang members and try to break them out of facilities in New Jersey and all that good stuff. So police in Fairfax County, Virginia said Thursday that the call was received through the police department's non-emergency line just after 9 p.m. Eastern time. Officers immediately coordinated with Supreme Court police personnel assigned to the residence. You know, the Supreme Court justices have to have increased security because the Democrats have been trying to murder them and threatening to assassinate them. And we had to arrest one guy outside of, you know, civilization did, outside of Brett Kavanaugh's house, not far from the WMAL radio station in Washington, D.C., the mothership station. And he was planning on murdering three Supreme Court justices, because, and none of them were liberals, and because the Democrats are waging war, civil war, in the United States. And what they've done is they've marshaled this asymmetric army of mentally ill, criminally insane, violent Democrats, which they started organizing back in the Occupy Wall Street days, then the St. George Floyd and, you know, the holy St. George Floyd. Michael, how many black people have died of murder in the United States since George Floyd died of cardiac failure while resisting arrest, while methamphetamine and fentanyl was coursing through his system, not to mention THC and alcohol, but never mind that. And he had a heart attack and died. And say about 9,000 a year. 9,000 black people a year murdered in the United States, and you can add them all up, and they don't all amount to one George Floyd. So what do we have, like 45,000 black people that have died of murder since George Floyd died of cardiac failure? But they tried and convicted the police officer anyway, because they're a lynch mob, as they have been for centuries now. That's why they talk about slavery all the time, I think, because they miss it. You know, those were the halcyon days for the Democrat Party. They really ruled the roost then, didn't they? So we've got, they're trying to get Amy Coney Barrett, Supreme Court Justice, assassinated. Comes as a, tried to get her killed. It comes as a surprise to no one. At the same time, a Democrat arrested for trying to assassinate Erica Kirk and all of those B-word women speaking at the Turning Point USA event in coming up in San Antonio. Isn't that amazing? Yes, sir. And Scott Bessent, Treasury Secretary, yesterday briefing at the White House. He was a lot of fun, actually, and it was a fun briefing. He's a doctor now. He got an honorary PhD from university. So he said, "You can call me doctor now," and everybody laughed and said, "Hey, Dr. Jill Biden ain't exactly a neurosurgeon either." But Bessent says IRS and FBI they're investigating Antifa. And Antifa making substantial progress. And who is funding them? The George Soroses of the world, anti-American communist. You know, the Democrat Party. It's pretty much the Democrat Party everywhere you look. So we've got some of that for you, too, because it was going. And, of course, the violent mobs in the street with their goggles threatening to murder everybody. Threatening to murder federal law enforcement. That's a felony, by the way. Threatening to murder their wives and their children. That's another felony, by the way. And these people, you know, we need pre-dawn raids and nightsticks to the head and drag them away with cuffs behind their back, drag them away face down. But we've got that going up, just remarkable stuff. CNN embarrassing themselves on the Biden, the big Biden lie, which CNN participated in enthusiastically. We've got that, and Democrat lunatics on the internet. The internet exposes them for the mentally ill, crazy people that they are. Mamdani really hates the Jews in New York, and he hates rich people too. It's a race and class warfare, classic communist Marxist stuff. Amazing stuff. Got a mayoral race in Los Angeles causing a lot of confusion for Democrats. Supergirl, there's a Supergirl movie coming out, but will anyone go see it? We're at 888-630-9625.
1: There's only one Chris Plant, The Chris Plant Show. The U.S. Treasury quietly released its official financial report for 2025. It appears by its own numbers, the U.S. government seems insolvent. It's reported that the Treasury shows about $6 trillion in assets and over $47 trillion in liabilities. Add it all up, and it looks like the U.S. owes more than $130 trillion it doesn't have. 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

0: James Talafrico is a Democrat running for the Senate in Texas, believe it or not. If he wins, we should just fold up our tents and go home. The Republic is over, but he won't win because it's Texas, and he's a complete freak. Six genders, Jesus, non-binary, God is non-binary. And he was tweeting out yesterday, Talafrico says, white skin, hear that now, racial division from the racists that are the party of the bullwhip and slavery. White skin gives me and every white American immunity from the virus. That's good. I'm happy to hear that. But we spread it wherever we go, so white people do. So, through our words, our actions, and our systems. Well, you are the party of the Confederacy and Jim Crow. It's true. But we don't have to be showing symptoms, he says, like a white hood or a Confederate flag to be contagious. Again, the white hood's created by the Democrat Party, the Confederate flag created by the Democrat Party, and Jefferson Davis was the president of the Confederacy. Amazing stuff. For it to be contagious. So he's just saying that all white people are somehow the Klan, and it's this white supremacy mental illness thing. James Talafrico is severely mentally ill, and so is Alexandria Ocasio-Cortez. You see her out in the street in New York with the mayor there. Boy, the mayor is a communist and a terrorist, and he's hanging out with a field full of terrorists. You see AOC draped like she's the first lady of Iran, speaking to a crowd of only men. There are no women invited to the crowd because I think that Islam might be sexist. I don't want to leap to any conclusions here, but there are a couple of them hanging from lampposts over there. New York City, gathering of the, you know, the cabal of the jihad. And there's AOC. I think, far as I can tell, she's the only woman in the crowd. She may not be aware of that because she's not very bright. Democrat lunacy and violence coming up.
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0: Do aliens walk among us here in America? Aliens.gov. I'm going to update you on this. It's all over the internet today, perhaps. You've seen some of it. It's more than a little interesting. They're out there. It's a, you know, they're space aliens. That might explain the Democrat Party. They could be part of the scaly, that would explain Chuck Schumer, too. The scaly alien invasion of our culture, our civilization. Maybe little bugs have worked their way into the ear canals of people like Chuck Schumer, taking over their little brains, their demented brains. But before we get back to that, let's go to the Democrats, because they're a violent mob of criminals, as you know. And in New Jersey, they have been fighting hard and violently against immigration customs enforcement officers on behalf of radical terrorists from Venezuela and Nicaragua and El Salvador and, you know, MS-13. It's a gang. And remember, Senator Chris Van Hollen went down there to go have margaritas with Kilmore Abrego Garcia, the baby mama beaten human trafficking gang member that the Democrats love so much, wearing his Chicago Bulls baseball cap, because that's what MS-13 wears. That's their colors. You know, you got that whole thing going on. But the Democrats are attacking ICE in New Jersey, and have been for days now, because they, you know, they're violent criminals, and they love illegal aliens. That the more crimes that illegal aliens commit, the more the Democrats like the illegal aliens, because they're the party of crime. They might have been taken over by space aliens, but I'll get back to that. Six protesters arrested after clash with ICE officers outside New Jersey Detention Center, the Associated Press headline there. And protesters, they're rioters, they're fascists, they're lunatics, they're violent criminals. They cover their faces in order to conceal their identities. And they're very, very angry, and they want Chuck Schumer and the Democrats to, like Hakeem, the jihadi Jeffries. Boy, does he hate America and white people, and forget about the Jews. I mean, come on. Democrats really hate the Jews. If you're Jewish and you're a Democrat, you need to find maybe a therapist would be in order at this point. Protesters clashed with armed federal immigration officers in front of a New Jersey detention center, where advocates have demonstrated for days. They violently attacked for days. It's been January 6th times 100. Really, it's January 6th times 9/11. I think it's times 9/11, isn't it? Because they've been violent for years now. George Floyd, Seattle and Portland and all over the country, sacking and looting and burning and plundering. The Democrat Party is a criminal gang. They're violent insurrectionists who are waging war against our culture and our civilization, and of course the elected government, which would make them insurrectionists. And that doesn't mean that they can't get an erection, as I understand it. But separately, the Democrats say, and here's the big lie the Associated Press talked, while asserting that people detained there are staging a hunger strike over poor living conditions. And it was explained by the DHS secretary, Mark Wayne Mullen. I played the audio yesterday. He was in a cabinet meeting in the White House day before yesterday. And he said, there are people in the detention facility who are not on a hunger strike. They're just complaining that the food that they're given for their three free meals a day isn't culturally, it's not that it's not culturally sensitive. It's that they want, you know, chimichangas, and they're whatever they want, and it's not, and they're not getting their chimichangas. So and they're not even on strike. They're just whining. And the Democrats say, oh, no, they're Bobby Sands of the IRA. They're dying from a hunger strike. But all of it's a lie. Now, this Delaney Hall is where the illegal alien criminals are being held. And I read you that DHS released a page. It's on Al Gore's Amazing Internet with mugshots of the people that are being held there. Criminal men with tattoos all over their faces, or gang members back home who have been arrested for or convicted of murder back home and sexual assault of underage, you know, of minors. And the Democrats kind of like that. They're like, well, we got something in common with them, because all the Democrats are child sex predators at this point, I think. So pretty amazing stuff. Unrest within Delaney Hall. right, is directly related to its rampant inhumane conditions and the Trump administration's refusal to dedicate appropriate resources. You guys want to defund the whole thing for basic human needs like food and health care. Health care, said Amal Sinha. Amal Sinha, someone who is brimming with American tradition, executive director of the American Civil Liberties Union in New Jersey. He's a communist who is here to destroy America, and the Democrats will fund him, just like Barack Obama funded the jihad and the Ayatollahs in Iran. Now let's go to I believe it's soundbite number one, Michael. Let's go to these Democrats in New Jersey. Violently, well, let's we got I love their chants. Let's go to this is a chant they and we were chanting yesterday, weren't we, Michael? We were creating our own chant about the Democrats, and it's kind of, you know, you're all Democrats, your brain is dead, you should shoot yourself in the head. We said you're all Democrats, your brain is dead, you should shoot yourself in the head. Little chant. But here's what the Democrats are actually chanting at federal agents in New Jersey.
1: Every cop, every fed, shoot yourself in the head. Every cop, every fed, shoot yourself in the head.
0: I'm starting to think that the suicide rate for Democrats is not nearly high enough. Do you think that's possible? That could be. That could be true. Maybe we should distribute more fentanyl in Democrat neighborhoods. What do you think? They seem to like that. Just ask George Floyd. He was all loaded up on fentanyl when he died of a heart attack while resisting arrest. Just amazing stuff. But they love their chants. There are more chants. They come up with new ones every couple minutes.
2: Quit your job!

0: You know, the Democrats in Chicago ran over five police officers at a pro-crime rally there. This is a form of civil war that the Democrat Party is waging against America. And quit your job. Kill yourself. I'm thinking really free fentanyl for Democrat gatherings wherever you find them. There's another severely mentally ill Democrat, a SMID. He's anti-ICE, anti-immigration and customs enforcement. And he goes to a black ICE agent. She goes to a black ICE agent who is geared up and everything because of the violent nature of the Democrat Party. And she's a racist, so she attacks the ICE agent who's black, and he's a patriotic American. And this is what the mentally ill Democrat women are doing now.
1: Yeah, you want to go in? Yeah, go in and rape people. That's what you do. Race traitor. That's what you are. You're a race traitor. You. How does it feel?
0: How does it feel? Feels pretty good. How about you? You're a traitor to civilization itself, to the United States of America, to the rule of law, which is, again, civilization, to the constitutional republic. You're a traitor to everything sane and rational. And this woman is a perfectly ordinary run-of-the-mill Democrat who might even go to work during the week. She could be a welfare queen, too, but she might even go to work. And she might exist around other people. People probably know this woman, and she should have been nightstick to the ground and dragged away, and maybe pushed out of a helicopter over Gitmo in Cuba. Oh, the Democrats love Cuba. There's all kinds of talk about Cuba falling, the government in Cuba falling, and and freedom taking hold. In the meantime, they just took in about 300 drones from Russia or China or Iran, and they could be used. They're within reach of targets in the United States, and the communists there, with the full support of the Democrat Party, not to be confused with Hamas, with the full support of the Democrat Party, but just crazy stuff. And severely mentally ill, you're a race traitor, and go in there and rape people. That's what you do. They've really got, I think they might all be rapists, because they've always got rape on the mind, don't they? Isn't it? It's a steady and consistent thing with them. In New Jersey, now this is the guy who needs to be honestly found and arrested and battering rammed to his front door in a pre-dawn raid, shoot his dog, drown his goldfish, terrorize his kids. He probably doesn't have any kids. Take him away. But here is a perfectly typical Democrat who is now. And keep in mind that the Chuck Schumers of the world are absolutely demanding that ICE agents remove any surgical masks that they might wear. And they wear them because the Democrats target them, seek to identify them at doxing. You know, you get the documents on them and go. And make them public. This agent lives at this address at 1641 Blackthorn Drive, and this is a picture of his wife, and these are his two kids. And the Democrats are terrorists, so they're attacking people violently and criminally, and they're threatening to murder people. And here is a perfectly run-of-the-mill Democrat who is promising to murder an ICE agent. Kill his wife, kill his family, kill them all. And the agent is not wearing a mask. But this clip of video and this clip of audio demonstrates why the ICE agents have an interest in wearing a mask, to protect themselves and their families from murderers who are run-of-the-mill Democrats out in the streets of America who are not hit in the head with nightsticks nearly frequently enough.
2: I'll kill your whole family! Children, your wife, all dead.
3: Put it, my boy.
2: I have your face, mother. You're dead. Dead.
3: Boys, come back up and put your stick down, because I'm about that life.
0: I have your face. He's taking pictures of the federal agent. I have your face. You're dead. Isn't that amazing? Your dad, you MF-er, and it's the same lexicon for all. You're all dead. You're all dead. I'm all about that life. And he's, I've got your face. And he's taking pictures with his phone, thanks to the patriarchy and America and capitalism. He's against all of that. And he says, you know, I've got you, and I'm going to kill your wife. I'm going to kill you. I'm going to kill your children. I've got your face. And this is why Chuck Schumer and other Democrats want ICE agents to be exposed to the radical left, and they're all radical left at this point. Yesterday on the Fox News Channel, the Will Cain Show, I think it's on at 4 o'clock Eastern time, and it's kind of an amazing little moment. The Attorney General of the United States is Todd Blanche. He's acting Attorney General because the Democrats are obstructing our government to no end and firebombing the Jews because they're armband wearing Socialist Workers Party guy. But Fox News yesterday talking about this attack on the ICE people, threatening to kill the agents. I got your face. Kill your wife. Kill your children. Here we go with acting Attorney General Todd Blanche.
4: Look, that's a federal crime. And not only threatening the ICE officer, but think about how disgusting this individual is, threatening his family and his children with death. What is this man doing? He's just doing his job standing there. And so that is disgusting, that what you just showed, and we see his face. And I promise you, we will find him. And when we find him, we will arrest him, because it is a crime not only to threaten law enforcement, but not surprisingly, to threaten their family as well.
0: I promise you, we will find him. I promise you, we will find him, and we will charge him. We arrest him. And, you know, they were somehow our government was able to find, like, every grandmother that was on the Capitol grounds on January 6th. And, you know, a grandmother, speaking of which, a 75-year-old grandmother went and prayed outside an abortion clinic in Washington, D.C., because the Democrats are killing all the black babies in there. And the Democrats came and arrested Grandma and put her in prison for 2.5 years for praying outside an abortion clinic, because they love death more than we love life. They have stolen that copyrighted phrase from Al-Qaeda. These people are just not normal. Todd Blanche is the acting attorney general.
4: What you just witnessed, what you just showed, that is not peaceful protesting. That is not protesting that's allowed under our Constitution, which everybody is perfectly fine with people doing. And how we stop what you just saw, which is violence and crimes being committed, is we have to have law enforcement. Remember, we're doing this with virtually no support from local law enforcement in New Jersey. So this is just the brave men and women of the federal government, of ICE, and they will be supported with other law enforcement tonight. And the way that we stop it is by making arrests where appropriate, which is exactly what we will do.
0: And hopefully with a lot of nightstick involved. You know, it's like more cowbell. We need more nightstick, I think. More police nightstick, more baton. You know, it's not Louis Baton. We'll get that in that just great. The Democrats, they, you know, arrest them. Again, how many people from January 6th were put in prison? There are two U.S. Capitol police officers who are fighting against anybody who was at January 6th getting any sort of compensation for being abused by the system. The Democrat Party is at war with the United States, with our culture, with our laws, with our Constitution, their open borders, pro-violence, mob political violence, individual suicide attacks, a lot of suicide attacks by Democrats. Todd Blanche is the, and you know, and we've, for years now, this is one of the things that, in fact, it's really what led to January 6th on Capitol Hill, is the double standard. It says equal justice under law over the entrance to the United States Supreme Court. But for years now, we have seen the Democrats applying an unequal justice, a very corrupt version of justice, a left-wing version of justice, where only their political enemies are prosecuted, and they sack, loot, and plunder, burn the church of the presidents, force the evacuation of the president and the first family, and not a single person is sentenced to a single day in jail, while a grandmother who prayed outside an abortion clinic got 2.5 years. You can injure 160 to 180 police outside the White House when Donald Trump is in there. You can set fire to the church of the presidents. You can burn the only building in Lafayette Park, and nobody goes to jail for a day. That's what incited January 6th is that that had been ongoing, attacking a federal courthouse in Portland, the Mark Hatfield courthouse, day after day, and all of that madness. And I've got more here because Todd Blanche, the acting attorney general, not done. And then we got the Democrat governor of New Jersey, who is, I guess, a violent communist revolutionary. Oh, speaking of which, you know, Karen Bass, the mayor of Los Angeles, you know how much time she spent in communist Cuba being trained by the communists there in revolution? And she is likely to win the mayor's race again because stupid people are abundant in Los Angeles, and they like arson and crime and gangs from other countries, so they're going to get more of it all. We're at 888-630-9625.
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0: All right, I've got lots of audio I want to get to of the Democrats being dangerously, criminally insane coming up. But right now, let's go to the telephones. Let's go to Dave, calling from North Carolina. Dave is here. Dave, you're on the Chris Plant Show.
1: Hey, good morning, Chris. Hey, I really enjoy your program.
0: Thank you, my friend.
1: I raise stocks and then compete them in sports and have noticed their instincts that they are born into them. Uh-huh. And I kind of apply that to the human and think that they're

0: by the immigration center to dial it down.
1: I urge those protesting outside of Delaney Hall to bring the temperature down so we can focus on the detainees and their families. So comply with the lawful orders from local and state law enforcement and let advocates, faith leaders, and members of this community continue their work.
0: And that's why the state stepped in and set up protected zones for protesters. Fox's Steve Harrigan is there with more from outside the detention center.
2: Some of the Proud Boys arrived here on this smaller pro-ICE demonstration separated by metal barricades. You've got a larger anti-ICE demonstration. The two sides pretty much screaming, yelling, swearing at each other. Overnight, we saw an attempt by the state police to establish a safe zone for protesters to give them an area to protest peacefully. That simply did not work, as police marching in with shields to try and clear the road, some police on horseback as well, eventually launching pepper spray after they were attacked.
0: Still no word from President Trump over whether he accepted the framework for a deal with Iran. Republican Congressman Russell Fry reacts to the president's red line that Iran can never have a nuclear weapon, and he tells Fox News.
3: I think the red line collectively of both parties for historically for a long time is that Iran can never be allowed to have a nuclear weapon. How that phase out looks, I think, ultimately rests with the president.
0: Meantime, President Trump is fuming about a court ruling that blocked his renovation plans for the Kennedy Center in Washington. He posted online that the judge is a radical left Democrat, and he called the judge's wife an anti-Trump hater. 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
0: A fatal bus crash in Virginia yesterday when a bus hit several cars. And NTSB board member Tom Chapman told reporters this afternoon that as a matter of course, they will look into the driver's actions for 72 hours prior to the crash.
8: Both in terms of physical evidence at the site and also potentially electronic evidence from onboard equipment that might be able to tell us what the vehicle was doing at the time. We don't know that yet. It seems fairly clear that if there was any braking, there wasn't much.
0: That crash killed five people, injured more than 40, some critically. The search continues for Lynette Hooker. She went missing in April in the Bahamas while on a boat with her husband, Brian, though new information shows discrepancies in his story. Fox's Dana Marie McNichol is in the Bahamas with the latest.
9: So back in April, Brian told police that he rowed all night because his wife fell overboard on their small dinghy in rough conditions around 7:15 p.m. He told authorities she had the key to the dinghy and the engine shut off. Local sailors tell me that they've always questioned the validity of his movements based on the wind directions and conditions that night. But now investigators are using GPS data from his phone to pinpoint where to send U.S. Coast Guards and that dive team. U.S. officials close the investigation say the area is a 25-foot deep water in the Sea of Abaco. Authorities are also working to extract information from an infrared camera on their sailboat that could contain additional clues.
0: And a manhunt is underway in Virginia for a man who allegedly shot two sheriff's deputies, killing one. Investigators say 42-year-old Michael Puckett ambushed the deputies at a home in Carroll County Thursday night when they arrived for a welfare check. Authorities say Puckett should be considered armed and very dangerous. I'm Carmen Roberts. This is Fox News.
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0: These aren't protesters. These people are fake. They're all paid for. We run the finest facilities anywhere in the world of their type. But we have some horrible killers. We have killers. We have guys that have murdered numerous people in there. And these are the people they're trying to protect. There's nobody that runs a facility like we do.
1: Ah, yes, the illegal aliens the Democrats love. If it's illegal, the Democrats are with it. They're in on it. They want more of it. And now, James Marshall Hendricks.

0: Yes, there must be some kind of way out of here. Said the Joker to the thief. Song must be about the Democrats, even from way back then. There's so much confusion, I can't get no relief. The mayhem going on in New Jersey because of the Democrats and their advocacy for everything illegal. Illegal aliens, gang members, just amazing, amazing stuff, I've got to tell you. These are not the good guys, but I want to get to some because the madness at the ICE facility in New Jersey, the Democrats are out there being violent. And who do they have? They had that Democrat member of the House of Representatives, Rob Menendez. You know who he is? Is he one of the Menendez brothers? Michael, did he kill his parents? No, this is a different one. This is the son of now incarcerated former Democrat senator from New Jersey, Robert Menendez, who is in prison. I think he was given 11 years because he was so corrupt, and they found all the jackets hanging in his closets at home had cash in all the pockets. He had piles of gold bars that were given to him by people bribing him, his wife driving that Mercedes-Benz. So he's in the penitentiary. And when the Democrat Party saw that, they said, well, sure, he's going to prison, but he's got a son. Named Robert Jacobson Menendez Jr. And, you know, like father, like son, the Democrat Party figures. I figure, if his father is that corrupt, then the son, you know, that grenade probably doesn't fall far from the tree. So the Democrats ran his son for the House of Representatives, where he is now employed as a congressman from New Jersey, while his father languishes in a penitentiary. And his sister, by the way, is an anchor girl at MS-13, at MS-13 DNC. Isn't that an amazing little family? They should be in a hot tub somewhere with the oil bottles. Just amazing stuff. So we've got that going. But let me go to some audio of what the Democrats are up to there, because they're just, in fact, Michael, let's play number four again, because we've got to make clear, the Democrat governor in New Jersey, who's a communist, was out there supporting crime yesterday and undermining law enforcement because she's pro-criminal, being a Democrat, and she wants more murder in New Jersey. Forget about the Sopranos. They've got, gangs from Venezuela and El Salvador and all these crazy places, but these people, can I just say, here is a lunatic getting to the face of an ICE agent telling him he's going to kill him and his whole family. Not just his whole family.
1: Children, your wife, all dead.
2: Put it, my boy.
1: I have your face, mother. You're dead. Dead.
2: Boys, back up and put your stick down, because I'm about that life.
0: I'm going to get your whole family. I have your face. I'm going to get your family, your whole family. I'm going to get your wife. I'm going to get your children. He's going to kill them all because that's today's Democrat Party. And they're the same on the street corner by us right here in Washington, D.C. The Democrat Party is a violent criminal outfit. Are they more like the Cuban communists or the slavers of the Confederate States of America? I'm not sure which one. Just amazing stuff. And this, acting Attorney General of the United States, Todd Blanche, yesterday talking about this stuff, reminded me of, that was Chris Cuomo. You remember that, Michael? Chris Cuomo saying he went to law school, his father went to law school, his brother went to law school, they became governors, and he became a national news anchor for millions of dollars, and he doesn't know what the First Amendment says because he only makes his living off of all that. But he famously said, who says, since when is protest supposed to be peaceful? Remember that? Chris Cuomo, and it's in the First Amendment, you have the right to peaceably assemble, but never mind that. These people. Now, let's go to number six, because Todd Blanche is the acting attorney general, and he was yesterday on the Fox News Channel in the 4 p.m. hour talking to Will Cain about the violent attacks on ICE agents in New Jersey.
3: What you just witnessed, what you just showed, that is not peaceful protesting. That is not protesting that's allowed under our Constitution, which everybody is perfectly fine with people doing. And how we stop what you just saw, which is violence and crimes being committed, is we have to have law enforcement. Remember, we're doing this with virtually no support from local law enforcement in New Jersey. So this is just the brave men and women of the federal government, of ICE, and they will be supported with other law enforcement tonight. And the way that we stop it is by making arrests where appropriate, which is exactly what we will do.
0: That would be making arrests where appropriate. I think would be appropriate. It's automatically appropriate because he said it would be appropriate. So if it's not appropriate, we shouldn't do that. And that's, but we've got to find the guy who said he's going to kill the ICE agent. Now I've got a picture of your face. I'm going to kill your wife. I'm going to kill your children. There actually is U.S. code making that specifically illegal, threatening the life of a federal law enforcement agent or the family of that federal law enforcement agent, which the Democrat Party does on an ongoing basis when they're not killing people, they're threatening to kill people. The Democrats kill, I don't know how many thousands and thousands of people a year in the United States by way of murder. They're quite amazing, aren't they? Mm-mm-mm. And I got to say, Todd Blanch, the acting U.S. Attorney for the United States, said, well, the Democrats are undermining federal law enforcement, and the state, the governor is a radical. She's a leftist. The mayor in Newark, a radical left. We had the idiot senator from New Jersey who was there in the ranks of the mob attacking. He's a senator and the governor and a member of the House of Representatives. So it's not just the, you know, crack-smoking Democrat street rabble. It's the highest levels of the American government out there. They're firing on Fort Sumter every day. The Attorney General, acting of the United States, Todd Blanch.
3: When you have no support from local law enforcement, then the protesters and the rioters, which is what they are, they're rioters, they're able to back up and kind of gather up and then attack again. And so it makes it much more difficult, but it doesn't make it impossible. And we've been on the phone, we've been working on a plan, and I promise you that those rioters and the violence that we saw on our streets in Jersey the last couple days is not going to be tolerated.
0: The Democrat Party is running a guy for a Senate in Maine who has a giant Nazi tattoo on his chest, and that's fine. The Democrats with the Democrat Party, it's fine. The Democrats were running a woman for the House of Representatives in Texas who wanted to take over ICE detention centers, close them down, and throw what she calls Zionists in there. So Jews and people who support the Jews. And she was running on castrating those people, setting up those concentration camps, those death camps, as castration camps. And this is perfectly mainstream Democrat politics today. This is not crazy fringe rhetoric and the, you know, on the fringes of comedy stores and El Segundo. This is the Senate, governor's mansions, members of the House of Representatives. Speaking of the governor's mansion, they got this Mikey Sherrill person who is the governor of New Jersey, and she's been out there supporting crime and criminals and rioters. She's been supporting the violent attacks on federal law enforcement. She should probably be arrested after being nightsticked to the ground. Here she is yesterday at the scene of the crime.
4: We've seen that over the last couple of days, a lot of peaceful protesting going on.
0: Peaceful protest.
4: We're going to continue to support making sure that people are safe and there's public safety, but going forward, it's peaceful. And what seems to really be inciting a lot of this is are really the ICE agents. So the ICE agents really need to stay out of there. That seems to really be inciting a lot of this right now.
5: So there isn't a plan to stop the protest per se?
4: Well, people have a right to protest.
0: She said it's peaceful. She is a lying, criminal, filthy street person. And honestly, Michael, play a little bit of the peaceful protest that the governor is talking about. And it's all ICE's fault. ICE is inciting this, and ICE should get out of the ICE facility because a violent mob of criminals, we call them Democrats, are outside violently attacking ICE agents and the ICE facility on behalf of illegal alien criminals. And the governor said, this is peaceful. And here they've got a right. They've got a right to attack everything and everyone and violently assault federal law enforcement agents, and a right to threaten to promise to kill the agents and to kill their families. And And Mikey Sherrill thinks that's perfectly normal, perfectly ordinary. And good, she just said that that's peaceful. And ICE is agitating. They're the ones agitating. They're the ones who are creating the problem. That is just she needs mental intervention. She is a criminal. They're like Soviet communists. They're here to undermine America. So huge time. And then a Democrat, this is the House member I was talking about, son of the criminal Democrat senator who is now in a penitentiary for more than a decade because of the many crimes that he committed as a corrupt Democrat senator. That's Senator Robert Menendez, Gold Bars Bob, as he's called. And he's got a son who, I guess, what is he like, Crack Pipe Rob? He's now a member of the House of Representatives because the Democrats figured the whole family's got to be as corrupt as the old man, right? So let's get them all sent to the penitentiary. And he's a member of the House of Representatives from New Jersey. And he goes by Rob Menendez, too, Jr., Rob Menendez, Jr. And that's how you get elected, because it's like being Fidel Castro's son or being, you know, a Venezuelan dictator's boy. This is, and listen to him. He's threatening people out in front of the protests, and somebody spot him. A normal person who's on the side of America spotted this Democrat House member and said, "Hey, how's your father?" Knowing that he's in a penitentiary and that he's a convicted criminal, right? So the congressman attacks the American who had a right to protest and say what he wanted to say. And the congressman is flipping off the American citizen because the Democrat Party is waging civil war. Here's Congressman Rob Menendez.
6: All of this is problematic. All of this is what we have to think about when we overhaul our immigration system.
7: How's your dad?
6: No, I think
7: how's your dad,
8: Congressman? Hey, how you want, you can go home.
7: How's your dad?
8: Stay
7: in
8: Texas.
0: How's your dad? Tell me more. And he flipped him off and they cursed him out and told him F you, because the Democrat Party is the most low-class gang of street rabble that we've ever had in elected office in the United States of America. And they're violent criminals. And they have no sense of humor. And their grooming habits are not what they should be in Western civilization either. That is to say, let them really smell bad. They let them smell very bad. Not good. This month, we celebrate mothers, of course. We had Mother's Day. You remember that? It was wonderful. You know, Mother's Day, and in fact, motherhood itself, one of the most incredible blessings in all of human life. It's extraordinary. Maybe you've seen it yourself, a family gathered around the dinner table when someone stands up and taps the wine glass with a little butter knife and says, "Next year, we're going to have a brand new mom at the table." Yay, and everybody celebrates. It's wonderful. But for some women, motherhood isn't quite so exciting. Instead of celebrating, they're carrying a secret. Maybe they're feeling all alone, feeling afraid, feeling unsure. And that's why preborn exists. Preborn helps mothers with unplanned pregnancies see their child on an ultrasound and that tiny heartbeat in there, too. It's a little person. And it literally could double the baby's chance of living a long and happy and prosperous life. Just $28 provides one ultrasound for that young mother. 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Or $140 reaches five mothers. 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And that's only the beginning, because that moment leads to real support, ongoing support, maternity care, baby clothes, diapers, parties for mom and baby, and counseling as well. A whole lot more. To get involved, all you have to do is dial #250 and say the keyword baby when prompted to do so. That's #250 and the keyword is baby. Or you can go to Al Gore's amazing internet to preborn.com/plant. 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Yes, indeed. Yeah, at what point? I mean, honestly, I don't think President Trump is being harsh enough with these people. I think the Attorney General and other senior government officials should be calling these people what they are and explaining that what they're inciting is terrorism and at least a form of civil war that the Democrat Party is once again, like they did the first time, waging against the Union. They're not on Team America.
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18: A Better Life with Dr. Sanjay Gupta.
19: Breast cancer is the most common cancer among women in the world. And according to a new study out of the University of Washington School of Medicine, an estimated 3.5 million cases a year are expected by 2050. Now, the good news is we've gotten so much better at screening, earlier detection, and cutting-edge treatments in many countries, including here in the United States. But even here in America, black women have a death rate from breast cancer that is 40% higher than white women, a disparity that exists despite our world-class treatment infrastructure. 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

0: You see the massive brawl at a high school graduation in Richmond, Virginia. That's the capital of the Confederacy. And the Democrats are making it the capital of the Confederacy again because, you know they are. Pretty amazing stuff. At John Marshall High School in Richmond, Virginia, they were having a graduation. It's unclear whether anyone can read after graduating because Democrats, you know. But extremely disappointing disruption fight breaks out at John Marshall's graduation. The Richmond City School Board Chair, whose name is Shavonda Fernandez, actually said, "This is an isolated incident between a group of people." Yeah, thanks. We see what it is. It's a gang fight at the graduation. "And should not take away from the work and dedication these students have brought." To come to this moment. Yeah, it's another crime wave. The Democrat Party is just a crime wave everywhere you go. And this massive violent brawl. Everybody's got their robes and their mortar boards. And a mob of Democrats. And is it black-on-white violence? It looks like black-on-black and black-on-white. And it's just Democrat Party violence, political violence. Everywhere you look. Hey, happy graduation, everyone. Punch the person next to you. Because, you know, the Democrat Party. Richmond City School. I don't know. I want Shavonda Fernandez. She said, "Oh, it's nothing. Come on. Let's look at something else. They worked so hard to get here." Sure they did. All right, we've got that. And we've got New York, the mayor of New York. Boy, he hates the Jews, doesn't he? Got that coming up. That's pretty ordinary for the Democrats as well. More mayhem ahead.
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0: bum. You may have seen this. I know I heard this was being reported this morning on the radio, on WMAL Radio in Washington, D.C., America's... Are we the number one talk station in the world? I think it's possible. But I heard it there, and it's being reported broadly on the television news and so on. In Virginia, on I-95, Interstate 95, it's a big highway where illegal aliens drive the wrong way and things like that. 5 dead, 34 injured in I-95 bus crash. Southbound lanes closed, delays all over the place, but importantly, 5 people killed and dozens more injured. And it's Michael Piercy and I were talking about this today. It's a terrible thing. A bus crash, never good, on I-95 southbound in Stafford County, beautiful Stafford County, killed 5 people and injured 34 others early Friday morning. State police said the bus failed to slow for traffic approaching a work zone. That's say that the bus failed to slow for traffic approaching a work zone and struck 6 vehicles. And then they talk about major delays and all that, which is not the highest priority right now, I think. But that's pretty amazing. And Michael and I were talking about it this morning. And then the first question that comes to mind is what? Is what? Anybody? Raise your hand. You in the back? That's right. Is there an illegal alien driving in this accident anywhere, somewhere? Because we keep hearing about this. Yesterday I was telling you about the illegal alien who got really drunk, a drunk Mexican illegal alien who crashed into the car in Oklahoma head-on. He was driving the wrong way on an interstate highway, kind of like I-95, and crashed into a car with 4 people, 2 young couples. They were aged 18, 19, and 20. And the illegal alien, the drunk illegal alien Mexican, killed all 4 of them in Oklahoma. And that was just a couple of days ago. Not to be confused with the illegal alien that crashed his truck into 4 people in Indiana recently and killed all 4 of them, because illegal aliens kill. And Democrats love death. They're like the Communist Party. They certainly are. So we don't know everything about this, but hopefully we will learn. And we've got a news media that is eagerly trying to not cover the story, because that's our news media. Just extraordinary people. They shouldn't be trusted. Don't marry one of them, let me tell you that much. All right, let's go to, we've got Chicago craziness. We've got all kinds of Democrat Party craziness. Right now, let's go back to the telephones, Michael. Let's go to Jim, calling from the beautiful state of Wisconsin. Jim, you're on the Chris Plant Show.
1: Hi, Chris. Hey, you've always documented how the left likes to create chaos and then try to manipulate it to their own ends.
0: Sure.
1: There's something called the Fisk Generating Station that was in the Pilsen neighborhood of Chicago. It was one of the true engineering marvels of the world. The king and queen of England made a special trip to visit it. The turbines were considered to be the first man-made machine to ever break the sound barrier, because the turbines spin so rapidly. It was an amazing engineering marvel, and it produced energy for many years. But then the environmental justice warriors swooped in. And they cooked up a plan, because this was a coal-fired power plant, and coal is the enemy. So the neighborhood changed over the years from being Polish to being a Hispanic neighborhood. And they swooped in and they did a survey and they said, you know, the asthma rates in this poor minority community are higher, and it's because of the smokestack and the soot from the smokestack. Now, never mind, the smokestack was 400 feet tall, still is there, in fact. And the prevailing winds blew everything out over Lake Michigan. Nothing fell in that neighborhood, but they cooked this up. And the city says, you know what, we're going to create environmental regulations that are stricter than the federal regulations, and we're going to, in essence, cause that plant to shut down. Now, the irony of that was, you know, today they make such a big deal about the high cost of electricity in Maryland. Mm-hmm. Guess where they were selling the power from that power plant? Chicago. It was to the PJM, which is Pennsylvania, Jersey, Maryland grid. That's where that power went. So today, when Wes Moore vilifies the energy sector and the AI data centers and all the expensive power, you can take it right back to the left in these so-called environmental justice warriors who went and shut down one of the greatest engineering marvels of the modern era in that fisk-generating plant in Chicago.
0: Yeah, very well said. You may recall Barack Hussein Obama saying when he was president that under his plan that electricity costs would necessarily skyrocket. Those were the words that he used. And he meant it, Jim, and the Democrats are here. You know, there's the joke, Jim, which you may know, is what did the Democrats use to light their homes before candles? What did the Democrats use to light their home before candles? Do you know the answer?
1: No idea. No, no, I don't.
0: Electricity.
1: You know, and another magic moment there, when they were in the verge of kind of shutting it down, Rahm Emanuel and Mayor Bloomberg from New York came to visit the plant, and Mayor Bloomberg asked some of the employees, of which my brother was one of them, that when they would be starting their new jobs in the renewable energy sector.
0: Right.
1: And they all looked at him and said, no, we're just going to be unemployed. There's no there's no magic windmill jobs or anything for us. We're just going to be unemployed.
0: We're killing energy. We're making energy more scarce. We're making it more expensive, which means it's harder on who? On who, Jim? On those that can least afford it. We keep hearing from the Democrats. And they're the ones that make everything more expensive, as a rule, almost all the time, because they want to ban everything. What they don't want to ban, they want to make mandatory. And what they don't want to make mandatory, they want to ban. And electricity is one of the things. And look, Jim, they fight against coal-powered plants, too much electricity from that. They fight against hydroelectric, you know, putting a dam up. In fact, you see the Hoover Dam, put up a giant American flag on the face of the Hoover Dam, and it looks amazing. But the Democrats are against any new Hoover Dams because the fish, Jim, because there are turbines in there, and fish might swim in and be chewed up by the turbine. So Democrats put an end to energy there. Democrats are against nuclear energy because it's the cheapest, cleanest form of energy known to man. And we've been operating little nuclear power plants on Navy ships for generations now, for decades. And we should have these micro plants all over the place, actually, where we're putting data centers. They should have like a naval ship-style nuclear power generator. But the Democrats will prevent that from happening. They'll prevent nuclear power because, you know, what was it? There was a nuclear plant in the Soviet Union a half century ago, and it was first-generation Soviet nuclear energy, so Chernobyl didn't go very well. And the Democrats, and then they made a Hanoi Jane Fonda movie, and then the Democrats said, oh, we can never build another nuclear power plant, and we can never build another dam, and we can never build another coal-fired plant. So the communists are choking the life out of it. And look, prosperity, Jim, comes from, well, you need cheap and abundant energy to maintain a prosperous culture. And the left wants to make sure that we're not a prosperous culture. And in order to achieve that, one of the things they need to attack is abundant energy. And that's why they closed down the Fisk generation station made up. Oh, and these people, this, and they do it by race, of course. These Latinx, they suddenly have asthma, but the Polish residents of the neighborhood forever didn't have an increased rate of asthma because they're sturdy Western people. And then they say, oh, but the Latinx, they've all got asthma, and it's because of the power plant. But nobody else is affected. But notice they single out a racial group, an ethnic group, to create as the victim class so they can ban energy generation because the left is here to destroy the world. I think that's the short version, Jim.
1: Yeah, and those train cars carrying the coal All they did was, instead of going from Wyoming to Chicago, turned and went the other way to the West Coast and went on to ships and went to China. So the coal's getting burnt regardless. It's just getting burnt by our enemies.
0: Yeah, and it's it benefits communist China. And you know the Democrat Party is skimming money in there somewhere. I got to guarantee that. Yeah, that reminds me. Well, there's so many things to talk about, because that reminds me of the governor of California, Gavin Newsom, who is the Trump administration has set up a fund for people that have been abused by the Democrat Justice Department and FBI. And if you were brutalized by the FBI and dragged out of your home early in the morning for, you know, peacefully protesting at the Capitol on January 6th, then you may actually get a cash payout, thanks to President Trump, and $1.776 billion. And the governor, Gavin Newsom, who wants to run for president, the governor of California, has said that he is looking at imposing a 100% tax on anyone that is awarded money because they're abused by our justice system. And a 100% tax, meaning that the men with guns will come and steal it all from you, because Gavin Newsom's instincts are criminal instincts there, and because he's a mainstream Democrat. That's pretty crazy. But, Jim, I got another one for you, because you're in Wisconsin now, but you're obviously a Chicago guy. They've got a mayor there, Let's Go Brandon Johnson, right? You know what Let's Go Brandon Johnson is doing right now? You know where he is?
1: No.
0: He's in Rome. He's at the Vatican visiting with the Pope, who comes from the south side of Chicago. And he's going after the Pope on issues like immigration and customs enforcement. He's going to the Pope and saying, we need to put an end to ICE. We need to have open borders. We need more gang rape in Chicago. And he's going to the Pope for help on that. Have you seen this? I've got some audio.
1: Yeah, it's amazing. Just like your oligarch, J.B. Pritzker, who, when there's no tax on tips, thanks to President Trump, decides, no, you know, you people, you still need to pay tax on tips. So he institutes a state tax on tips so that these poor people obviously can't get ahead, because he's an oligarch.
0: I had not even seen that. I'm glad that you brought that up, because these people, Pritzker, and of course, he inherited billions, literally billions of dollars from his daddy and his granddaddy, right? And now he sees that some people who are on the lower end of the economic ladder, and they make a lot of money off of tips, and their annual income depends on tips. President Trump says, yeah, make money on tips, make money on overtime. You know, where you're probably not a lawyer at a big firm in New York, so we're going to give you a tax break. And the Democrats see that and say, oh no, there's a new area. And a billionaire says there's a new group of people we can steal from, we can rob. Isn't that amazing?
1: Well,
0: yeah.
1: And when you talk about inheritance, one of the companies that really also profited from the closure of that Fisk station was ComEd. ComEd, whose Bill Ayers' father,
0: that's right,
1: ran ComEd for so many years. So
0: yep.
1: What a convenient, a thing for that station to close down and make things easier for ComEd and Bill Ayers' nest egg.
0: Yeah, and Commonwealth Edison, the energy company. That's right, and the communist terrorist friend of Barack Hussein Obama, William Ayers, who was with a killer, murderous, terrorist organization, and the leader, then good friend of Barack Hussein Obama, who was mentored by Frank Marshall Davis of the Communist Party. And then they hired Van Jones of the Communist Party at the White House, and then he promoted John Brennan to be CIA director, who voted for the Communist Party presidential candidate, Gus Hall, and all that. But hang on for a second, Jim, and let me play. This is Mayor Brandon Johnson, Let's Go Brandon, in Rome, talking about how he's there to pressure the Pope on Democrat Party talking points.
2: I engaged in a conversation with him around reparations. Why it's important to work to repair the harm that has been caused by the brutal legacy of slavery.
0: We
2: did
0: Democrat Party
2: talk about ICE. He wanted to know how ICE was how, first of all, how it impacted our city and whether or not there were
0: cut down on
2: still
0: crime.
2: Examples of ICE raids happening in our city.
0: He's there to talk to the Pope about ICE raids in Chicago and reparations for black people. So, you know, Asians that came here after the Vietnam War when the communists chased them out and murdered their family. The Vietnamese, like Hung Cao, who's the Navy Secretary now, and whose family escaped the communists in Vietnam. Now, he gets to pay Brandon Johnson's family for something that his family and his family's history had never had anything to do with. And Brandon Johnson, my great-great-grandfather was mugged by a guy with red hair. So now people with red hair are going to have to pay me money. This is a shakedown. It's gangsterism. It's third worldism. The left brings the third world with them wherever they go. And the Democrat Party is the left, and Brandon Johnson is the left. And well, you hear this communist jihadi in New York. He's coming up, too, because the Democrat Party. Jimmy, thank you for the call.
1: He might be trying to enlist the Pope to help him kill more African-American babies in the womb, for all we know.
0: Yeah, that's one of their major areas right there. They're not good with energy, but killing their hell at, and you know, they harvest the organs. Isn't that amazing? Yeah, and I found this amazing stuff. The Democrats are trying to, four Democrat states, trying to keep taxes on tips because California and Illinois, among them, they want to keep taxes on tips because they don't want to see anybody get a tax break. They need to use the government to beat people to the ground and steal everything they can steal from them, and that's what the left is here to do. Pretty extraordinary stuff. Jim, good call. Thanks, buddy.
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0: All right, let us, well, I tell you, people responding to energy questions. The left is against cheap and abundant energy. Therefore, choking the life out of our culture and our country. Let's go to Steve, calling from the great state of Indiana. Steven, you're on the Chris Plant Show.
1: Yeah, Chris, ring the bell. I've got a double piggyback for that last call.
0: Uh-huh.
1: First, when they ended up tearing down that plant, when they dropped the stack, they didn't take in account the wind direction, and it spewed coal dust and soot all over this neighborhood, and it was a Hispanic neighborhood, of course.
0: Uh-huh.
1: And so I think it was the city sued the company that did the demolition, and everybody in that neighborhood got, I don't know, a couple bucks, you know.
0: Another shakedown. You do what the city demands, shut down the plant, demolish the plant, then they sue you for doing what they ordered you to do.
1: Right, and the other one is...
0: And they do it by race.
1: Our governor suspended the gas tax, okay? And so Pritzker was called on by people over in Illinois to suspend the Illinois gas tax. Well, apparently they have a automatic increase in the gas tax every quarter or whatever. And he said, I can't do that, but I will suspend the increase.
0: The increase.
1: Thanks a lot.
0: We'll decrease the rate of increase, and therefore we're going to call it a cut.
1: Exactly.
0: That's. I got to tell you, when I saw you on the big board, I did a quick search, and just the other day in Grand Rapids, Michigan, where I'm actually headed next week, the attorney general, a left-wing radical attorney general in Michigan, Dana Nessel, speaking to activists as they shut down a power plant. They're shutting down a power plant in Michigan because the Democrats, the J.H. Campbell coal plant, and they're shutting it down. Really, they're angry because President Trump opened it because he's in favor of energy. And now the Democrats are fighting Trump shutting down a power plant.
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3: Talks and pressure. I'm Angelo Bavaro, Fox News. As President Trump weighs a deal with Iran, U.S. forces have stopped a ship heading